0: Jim Forbes has more.
1: John Watts directed three of the Tom Holland Spider-Man movies. The Hollywood Reporter says Watts has now been tapped by Lucasfilm to direct the first installment of an upcoming Star Wars trilogy. The report says the film would be episode 10 of the Skywalker saga and has not been greenlit by parent company Disney. Lucasfilm has not commented on the report and is currently working on its next movie, Star Wars Starfighter, with Ryan Gosling, which is expected to hit theaters next May.
0: The two giant pandas promised by Chinese President Xi Jinping have arrived in the United States. WSB-TV says the pandas Ping Ping and Fu Shuang arrived this morning at Zoo Atlanta. The pandas were born in 2020 at China's Chengdu research base of giant panda breeding. Xi offered the pandas to the zoo as part of the panda diplomacy between China and the United States that began in 1972, when then President Richard Nixon visited China. Rob Martier, NBC News Radio.
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0: All right, the weekend's upon us. Welcome. You are at home with Gary Sullivan. Our show from the Do It Best True Value Merchandise Show continues. And joining me now is my friend Angelo. He is with a company called Montana Colors. And we're going to talk about spray paints. And you may think, geez, that can of spray paint that I've looked at, it does the same thing. It has everything's the same for the last 30 years. And why are you talking about spray paint? I know everything I ever wanted to know about spray paint. Well, you're wrong. Because Montana Colors has, well, they say, built a better mousetrap. Welcome, Angelo. How are you?
1: Hi, everybody, and thank you, Gary, for having me, having us as a company here. Yeah, you're very right. We're definitely not the traditional spray paint that you can think about.
0: Right.
1: If you have been closed in the hardware market
0: right.
1: for the last 30 years.
0: Right.
1: We actually go back to 1994 when our company was established in Barcelona, Spain. We were the.
0: Is that why you got an accent?
1: How did you catch it?
0: I don't know. It's just me. I'm on my game today.
1: Hey, being 12 years in the United States, proud American citizen.
0: Thank you.
1: The accent is not going to go anywhere.
0: Yeah, that's right. Who I am.
1: That's what my kids tell me. So I'm sorry to you folks, but it is what it is.
0: But your spray paint is different.
1: It is really different.
0: Let's talk about some of let's start about the paint to begin with.
1: Yeah. So the paint is so much better than anything else you've been testing so far.

0: is a paint that's been designed in 1994, as I was saying, for specifically for artists. Mm-hmm. Artists are such a demanding audience. Mm-hmm. They need the paint to be ultra opaque. Like, coverage is very, very important to them. So one coat should be it.
1: Okay.
0: On any kind of surface.
1: Right.
0: So it doesn't matter if, like, cinder block, you know, wood, anything. Just one coat.
1: And
0: enough.
1: The coats are
0: thick.
1: They're very uniform. They're
0: thick,
1: awesome.
0: Uniform. You know, even bright colors that typically don't cover in other brands, we make it like gum. It sticks.
1: Yeah.
0: Only one coat. You know, artists, as I say, very demanding audience. They also need the product, the coat, like the spray to dry in a matter of seconds. They need to cross colors on top of each other, so they don't have the time to wait for. Yeah, they don't have the time to you know, to wait for drying time. That's why our paint dry in a matter of seconds.
1: Okay.
0: To the touch.
1: You said coverage too.
0: Yeah.
1: A regular can of spray paint, I always say, it covers the front and the back door, both sides of the door. That's probably about, I don't know, what is that, about 30-some square feet, 25?
0: Way less than what? That. Our goes up to 46 to 50, depending on the color. So our yield is hit on it, no primer needed.
1: Grabs
0: it. Stick like gum. It doesn't go anywhere.
1: Your nozzle's very different, too. I know it seems funny to sit here and talk about a nozzle on a spray paint, but somebody had to think, you know what, that nozzle we've been using for the last 50 years, we can improve that. And you guys did.
0: Oh, yeah. We have a catalog like 25-plus models, and they can go anywhere from a quarter of an inch to like 10 inches wide. So, you know, you really have, depending on the application you're doing, you want to go fast and quick, you know, you got the, you know, the 10 inches cap. If you want to go very, very, very detailed, you can go as narrow as, you know, half an inch.
1: So that we prevents waste.
0: Totally.
1: Yeah.
0: But, you know, for the hardware market, we made it a little bit simpler. We only have like five caps, so we don't want to to make
1: us hardware guys aren't artists.
0: Exactly. You know, you make it basic and more, you know, easy going. As I say, artists are a different you know, demographic. They we have like over 500 colors, you know, and they still have, oh, but you know what? You're missing that specific one, that tone of gray. That so you're constantly developing colors.
1: I was just getting ready to compliment you on your colors. They're unique.
0: That's
1: not all royal blue and red.
0: Exactly. As that's what we feel like the hardware folks are like so much more easygoing and so much easier to deal with, because everything we have is already too much for them. You know, so we only need to, you know, scale down the offer. But again, you know, if we make artists happy, any other, you know, average Joe can be extremely happy with our product.
1: Well, Angelo, obviously you have the Montana Color spray paint in Do It Best stores, True Value stores. That's why you're here at the market. Anywhere else you got distribution and growing business?
0: So we are particularly strong, and that's our, you know, background in fine art. You know, so we started there earlier. Hardware is a lately development.
1: Sure.
0: But hardware is also the future. We kind of saturated already our, let's say, you
1: fine,
0: know, street art, fine art, business.
1: Sure.
0: While hardware is like still an open field us.
1: Sure.
0: It's been only 2 years with Do It Best True Value,
1: okay,
0: but we already

0: warehouses. And so to get your product in a warehouse is a big old stamp of approval.
1: Correct. And, you know, you mentioned before if we have, like, we've been reached, we got, like, some big box reaching out. Mm-hmm. I think it's still not the time for us to explore that way. We feel very, very comfortable and very, we feel like the relationship and the way of doing business with Do It Best is very organic to our business. We love to talk at the show with store owners.
0: Your customers.
1: Exactly. Yeah. Directly, you know, link up with them directly rather than only a cold corporate management.
0: Right,
1: you know,
0: right.
1: That
0: oh, yeah. It's
1: never
0: a different
1: been,
0: ball game.
1: Sometimes never been on the field.
0: Right.
1: You know,
0: like, it's
1: which
0: a
1: is
0: different
1: like,
0: ball game.
1: So it's, you know, True Value, Do It Best. That I feel like this is like our organic environment as a company.
0: Well, Angelo, Zero to Hero is a great thing to be. So you keep doing it. I appreciate you stopping by. Is there a website I can send people to learn?
1: Sure. It's like montanacolors.com.
0: Okay.
1: Yeah.
0: Right. Montanacolors.com.
1: Yeah.
0: All right, my friend. Thank you. And you did fantastic.
1: Thank you so much, Gary.
0: All right.
1: And
0: much success.
1: Thank you, everybody.
0: All right. Take care. Thanks, Angelo.
1: Thank you.
0: Appreciate it. All right. We'll take a little break and more information coming your way. And by the way, I do want to remind you, each and every interview is going to be posted. Denny's posting them on the iHeart app or wherever you pick up your podcasts. 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

0: All right, back at it we go. 15 minutes after the top of the hour, 20 minutes after the top of the hour, excuse me. And you're at home with Gary Sullivan. Joining me now is Ken Newcomb. He is with Underhill. And you say, what is Underhill? Well, they make hoses.
1: Make a lot of things, yeah.
0: Yeah. I'm still enamored by that hose because you said something very true. You said this is a non-kink hose, and it really doesn't kink. Because a lot of non-kink hoses kink, and I tried to wrestle it, and I can't make it kink.
1: That's true. So, you know, we say there's nobody that says they love their hose, right? Everybody hates their hose. It's big, it's heavy, it kinks, hard to use.
0: Yeah, it's lightweight, too.
1: And we totally reinvented the hose. We took that out of the fire industry.
0: Really?
1: And our background is we make everything for every golf course in the country. If you go to a Major League Baseball stadium, you see the guys watering the field. That's probably our stuff they're using. And so we took that hose into that segment. Then we took it into the contractor segment, and now we've taken it into the retail segment. And that's kind of how we brand our products. We say use what the pros use, because the pros have been using our products for a long time.
0: Brass?
1: Yeah.
0: This isn't plastic.
1: And stainless steel.
0: Did you guys
1: steel.
0: Make a mistake or something? What's going on here?
1: It weighs more than the hose, huh?
0: It does weigh more than the hose.
1: Yeah.
0: Yeah, so you screw that on, and you put two hoses. It's got its own little lever, shut off, turn on. That thing is. What is that, brass and stainless steel?
1: It's brass and stainless steel. And so that's an example of what we do.
0: 99 cents, right?
1: Yeah, just about. So what we do is we reinvent things. So everybody complained about the little plastic handles, and they always break, and they're hard to turn on and off. And you don't get very much flow. So these are full flow, too, so you don't lose any water pressure.
0: That's a great-looking globe valve.
1: And I tell everybody it's going to last as long as your spigot.
0: Last longer than you.
1: Probably.
0: I mean, really. Yeah. Seriously, I mean, that thing is... That's old school, baby.
1: That's kind of how we do every single product we make.
0: Is that right?
1: Yeah.
0: That's pretty cool. How about your nozzles and stuff? You look like you're armed for big things there.
1: Yeah, I mean, security let me in with that. Yeah.
0: How heavy is that?
1: That one's not too bad.
0: No?
1: Because you gotta temper the quality.
0: It's solid, though.
1: Wanting to use it and hold it, right? It's got to be comfortable and ergonomic.
0: That's pretty ergonomic.
1: Yeah.
0: I mean, look at that. The fingers just lay on that thing.
1: Yeah, so what we've done kind of on the retail side is, you know, everything's just kind of a version of plastic, and it doesn't last, and it leaks. And so we've brought a product line that do it best to their
0: Well, they're about quality.
1: Yeah, so they embrace understand. The concept, and so we've got a pro line with them now that gives people a better option.
0: You know, it's funny, though. Everybody buys the cheap stuff, but after you've been burned a couple times, you start looking for the better stuff.
1: Well, it's
0: or maybe
1: cheap.
0: It's age.
1: Yeah, maybe. Yeah, there is a part to that.
0: Yeah.
1: But
0: yeah.
1: It's only cheap if you don't replace it. If you replace it over and over, it's not cheap anymore.
0: Well, that's very true.
1: Our stuff doesn't have to be replaced.
0: I mean, look at the different sprays. Mist, Jet, Cone, Soaker, Quad. What's Quad?
1: It's kind of like a square-ish.
0: Is that right?
1: Yeah.
0: Okay.
1: We did a cool video. You spun a wheel. We had all our employees do it. You can see it online. You spin a wheel, and whatever it lands on, you get sprayed with that spray.
0: You do this for fun?
1: Yeah, we did it summer to mess with the guys.
0: There you go. Yeah. What's this little gizmo?
1: So that's a fire nozzle. So that's, probably in professional turf, this is the most common style nozzle. And what we would find is that homeowners wanted something like they'd see on the golf course or on the baseball field. Or a fire department.
0: So like if they're watering the greens.
1: If they're watering the greens, they're using this style of nozzle. But those nozzles don't work at home because you don't have the pressure or the flow to run them. So this one is all metal. It'll last forever. It's brass and aluminum.
0: And it's got that, it's not plastic. What's it?
1: It's feels like a TPR. Combination. Yeah, it's
0: like
1: a rubber.
0: Plastic and rubber. Yeah, that's what it feels like. Yeah.
1: And it works with anybody's pressure.
0: Brass threads.
1: Brass threads. Everything we do, brass threads, because if you've ever used aluminum threads on brass, you know what happens, right?
0: Yeah, they don't last very long.
1: They seize. Yeah.
0: Well, swinging back to the hose, because I want to talk about that. Yeah. First of all, it's very cool. It does look like a fire hose when you said it.
1: Yeah, it comes
0: obviously
1: out of
0: the industry, not as big, but it has that feeling to it. It comes in different lengths, different sizes.
1: Yeah, a ton of different sizes and lengths.
0: Diameters
1: too.
0: Really?
1: Yeah, so that's the starter version. That's the half inch. Then we do 5/8, and we do 3/4, and then we do 1 inch for our golf courses.
0: Okay. Now, is that in the Do It Best True Value Pro Series, or?
1: So right now the nozzles and accessories are in their warehouse.
0: You're working on that.
1: They're doing the review in 2027.
0: Well, good luck.
1: So pay attention, Do It Best, right?
0: Yeah,
1: we're gonna get that in next year.
0: Exactly.
1: So we have to wait for the reviews to get things in. But
0: if somebody was looking for that hose, I mean, we've talked it up only because I still love the line. The non-kink hose, that really doesn't kink. I like
1: really
0: very true
1: kink,
0: to that. And if somebody was interested in that, is it in market?
1: So it is in a lot of Do It Best stores, but we're on every e-com platform.
0: Okay.
1: Every big e-commerce site we have on there. Yeah.
0: All right. Very good. Yeah. Very good. Because, you know, everybody wants to know what to use, where to get it.
1: That's right. Yeah.
0: That's what everybody wants to know. And what is that little? You know, I've been in hardware my whole life.
1: Yeah.
0: What do they call that?
1: They call it a splitter.
0: Yeah. Okay.
1: It splits your water two ways, right?
0: Yeah. Pretty cool. Yeah. So you put a soaker hose on this one, the sprinkler on the other.
1: Or a timer. So a lot of people put a timer on one side and then have their drip system or their spike sprinkler or whatever run automatically.
0: Like
1: but they can still use their hose on the other side.
0: I'll say it again. I've said it about 10 times today. I am all about easy.
1: All right. Cool.
0: All right. So I'm totally right there with you, man.
1: Perfect.
0: All right. Yeah. And that thing's going to last longer than me, I'm sure.
1: I'm sure.
0: Thanks. All right. All right, Ken. So the hose available e-commerce. Any site, and the nozzles, the splitter, the other nozzles, very cool. That'd be good for right now. A lot of places in the Midwest are reseeding their lawns.
1: Yeah.
0: If you're not going to use a sprinkler, this will work great.
1: That works great, too.
0: That is a professional piece of equipment.
1: It is.
0: All right. And the name of the company is Underhill.
1: Underhill International.
0: All right.
1: Use what the pros use.
0: Very good. Thank you much for joining me. I appreciate
1: the time.
0: It.
1: Yeah.
0: All right. Coming up on 27 minutes after the top of the hour, broadcasting from the Do It Best True Value Merchandise Show. We are in the Indianapolis Convention Center, and we'll be here throughout the duration of the show. We'll continue with more information. You're at home with Gary Sullivan.

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We're going to be spending more time inside where the air is five times worse than the outdoor air. In fact, the EPA says today's energy-tight homes are in desperate need of ventilation.

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0: All right, back at it we go. 33 minutes after the top of the hour at home with Gary Sullivan. 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Danny has each interview listed separately, and of course you can download and take a listen again, or maybe you're catching this on a delay and you want to learn about some products. We've talked about some awesome ones, quite honestly, pretty exciting stuff, and I hope you enjoy it. 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Well, joining me now is Justin Hanford, and he is with Do It Best / True Value. Welcome, sir. How are you?
1: Great. I'm doing well. Thanks for having me.
0: You're quite welcome. So why don't you spend a little time talking about, I've been telling them Do It Best stores, Value stores, member-owned. Yeah. Do It Best is the umbrella. You have warehouses all over the country, big-time business.
1: Yeah.
0: And having had a chain of Do It Best hardware stores in the Cincinnati area 20 years ago, I can tell you it's old-fashioned service, knowledgeable service. And you get the power of somebody like a Do It Best, you know, getting those products to people's store. Tell us a little bit about your customers. I mean, you got them coast to coast. Beyond that.
1: Oh, yeah. So I think it's a really unique aspect. And I think this is a business model that might be different for some people to kind of think about. But we're a co-op.
0: Mm-hmm.
1: And so as a co-op, we have over 9,000 hardware stores across the country and in 64 different countries,
0: Yeah. Which
1: is super unique. And they're different sizes. There's different styles. There's different customers that they're reaching.
0: Right.
1: Everything from hardware stores, home centers, lumber yards,
0: farm and ranch stores.
1: Outdoor power equipment vendors, and stores that are supporting both contractors and DIY customers in their local communities.
0: Right.
1: The unique aspect.
0: And that is the center of a local community. It always was. It still is.
1: Absolutely. I think one of the really cool parts is, as a co-op, our members, the store owners, are independently owned and operated, and they actually own the co-op.
0: Right.
1: So they buy in with shares, and every year we return a patronage dividend back to them. And that's right. One of the things we're doing here at the market.
0: I remember those Octobers well.
1: Exactly.
0: I remember them well.
1: So this year we're going to be returning for the 19th consecutive year over $100 million back to our members in the form of a patronage dividend.
0: Right.
1: And that's real money that they can use to reinvest in their business,
0: right,
1: help to support, maybe grow stores, maybe redo assortments and bring in new products. That's the kind of stuff that's really, really exciting, though, is that we get to help support these independents. Our dollar that a customer is spending in one of our stores isn't going into some rich CEO's piggy bank.
0: We spoke of that at dinner last night.
1: It's going into
0: the community,
1: and right back into that store and that community. And I know that I get so much joy of having that opportunity to know that that's what I'm supporting every day.
0: Yeah.
1: And so what we get to do with our 15 different distribution centers across the country is buy product from thousands of different vendors, and we buy in bulk, which allows us to lower the overall acquisition cost for our members so that they can compete with the big boxes like Lowe's and Home Depot, which if they were doing it by themselves would be much more difficult.
0: Well, just what was in the news this week, I stay abreast still.
1: Yeah.
0: And talking about the technology center.
1: Mm-hmm.
0: You know, little Gary with a hardware store in wherever USA doesn't have time to investigate and learn and apply today's technology. Yeah. I don't know where to start. But that's where the umbrella company, where you guys do your work,
1: yeah,
0: as assisting the small, independent, usually family-owned business. I mean, it's a great concept.
1: It's exactly right. And so our tech center allows us to test out electronic bin tags on shelves and show our members how they can use that in their store and use that with the point of sale system and showcase how they can grow their business and be more efficient with that technology available.
0: Sure.
1: And we, again, it's not just products. I mean, we're looking at thousands of products sitting here,
0: which is
1: always fun because I love product.
0: Right.
1: But what this also does is it gives us the chance for services like loyalty programs or circulars or an e-commerce platform.
0: Right.
1: Again, we can use our scale to help lower those costs so that the little guys can compete in those things.
0: Sure.
1: And so it's technology, programs, services, and all the products that
0: which
1: we get to
0: goes
1: offer.
0: Back to the question that everybody asked me. It kind of makes me a little bit crazy. It'll make you very crazy. So how do these little guys stay in business? Mm. And you just heard Justin explain how they stay in business. Quite honestly, it's really a big, big corporation with all the same skills and knowledge that big boxes have, quite honestly. You guys are working, I mean, you're one. They own the company. You're working for your dealer.
1: That's a unique aspect of it. And so as a employee, I have 9,000 bosses that are all going to help.
0: Good luck to you, bud.
1: Yeah, it's a challenge every day. But you know what? I like that aspect because even our board of directors are all member owners.
0: Yeah.
1: We don't have anybody from the outside coming and helping us make decisions and shape the direction and the strategy of our organization. Yeah. It's the people who own the company. It's the people that we're here to support that are going to help. We want to help continue to grow their business.
0: Sure. So answer that question for me. When I say, Gary, how's that little guy stay in business? We've kind of described that. Where is the business going? Is it stagnant? Is it growing? Is it falling?
1: Yeah, it is growing. We've had a really good, healthy year. Our fiscal year runs July through June. We saw sales increase year over year from our retailers. One of the segments that we see quite a bit of growth is in the pro contractor.
0: Just had them on. We're talking about the pro series.
1: Yeah, exactly.
0: Nice piece of hardware right there.
1: And so we're trying to really help make sure that our retailers have the products at different price points, different quality levels to support both the DIY or that pro coming in. The goal is then to help make sure that they have what their customers need when they need it in the store so that they can make that sale right there in the store.
0: Well, in so many of the independent hardware stores, I was telling Adam, I feel like they're lifestyle stores, at least the ones I go to.
1: Yeah.
0: Maybe a little more suburban.
1: Yep.
0: But they are lifestyle stores. They got the Weber grills. They got the Yeti coolers. Mm-hmm. You know, you got things that are beyond what you would normally conceptualize as hardware.
1: It was funny. I was just having a conversation with a member, and I was talking about one of the stores that my wife even loves shopping in. And when I travel, I pull her into every hardware store because I can't stop it.
0: I get that too.
1: But it's funny because she goes into some of these, and the stores that kind of differentiate themselves with those unique aspects of things that make them unique in their community and drive their customer in and create that experience really actually brings in a different type of customer and gets people excited in their local community.
0: So also you can buy online with Do It Best. If you could spend about 30 seconds telling people how to do that, I'll let you go. I know you're busy.
1: Absolutely. We have doitbest.com and truevalue.com. 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
0: Very good. Justin Hyenford, Do It Best Group, thanks so much for joining us.
1: Thanks for having me. Appreciate it.
0: You're quite welcome. Thank you. Beautiful show, by the way. Thank you. All right, we'll continue. We're just about on the verge of October Fire Safety Month. So, well, what else would you talk about? You bring in our friends that talk about fire extinguishers and smoke detectors and carbon monoxide detectors. That'll be next. We'll continue. You're at home with Gary Sullivan.
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0: All right, I say let's get back to work. 10:47 Eastern Time, and we're at the Do It Best True Value Merchandising Show. And, you know, October is Fire Safety Month, and I want to help you maybe make your home more safe. And so you've heard the name, I am sure, First Alert. And Ted Wendman is my guest. Ted, thanks for joining us. Appreciate it.
1: Thanks for having me. Yeah, it's a great time to talk fire safety and make sure that everybody's prepared in the event of an emergency.
0: Yeah, you know, this time of year I always tell people, you know, I start talking a little bit about space heaters and, you know, loose outlets and stuff like that. There's a lot that goes into fire safety in a home.
1: Absolutely, absolutely. It's the issues that you don't think of are often the ones that come back to get you. Mm-hmm. So having a good fire safety plan, one, to get your family and your loved ones out of your home is key, but also making sure that all of your fire safety equipment is up to date, up to spec, and working is very important.
0: Well, that's what I want to talk about, especially smoke alarms. First Alert's been making smoke alarms for a long time now.
1: Yes, we have.
0: Different types. How many do you need? Where do you place them? How long they last?
1: Yeah, absolutely. And October is a great time to look at this, you know, as we

0: as the days start getting a little bit shorter, and that reminder of, hey, fall's here, why not check on fire safety? So if you look at over the past kind of 2 years, there's been an update to the testing that fire alarms have had to go through. There's a new testing certification under UL that all fire alarms are required to pass. And it's really twofold. So the reduction in nuisance alarms, as well as faster alarming to allow more time to egress a home in the event of a fire.
1: They detect fire how?
0: So there's a couple different ways, depending on the sensor that's actually in the alarm. There's photo and ionization. Ionization really relies on a chemical reaction, where photoelectric deals more with sensors that detect particles within the air that
1: smoke.
0: Then cause the alarm.
1: Smoke.
0: Yeah.
1: So which one's the most popular? Smoke?
0: Yes. As of right now, in a home, most folks are running with a photoelectric smoke alarm. But the key here, especially during Fire Safety Month, is also to remember that carbon dioxide is all around us. Carbon dioxide, those CO detectors are really important to have in the home.
1: Sure.
0: It's an odorless gas that
1: can't see it, can't smell it, can't taste it.
0: Correct. And can't wake up if it's leaking in the home.
1: Boy,
0: so
1: that's the truth.
0: One of our main focuses, especially during Fire Safety Month, is to let folks know that we have combination alarms. That
1: it's the greatest thing that came along.
0: Yep. Two alarms in one, and with the advent of the 10-year battery, makes those last just that much longer.
1: Well, a typical smoke alarm in a home, regardless of brand, 10 years of shelf life, isn't it?
0: Yes, correct. That's kind of the industry standard. One thing to remember is you need to test them biannually, so twice a year, because the sensors in those alarms are just like a sponge. Mm-hmm. At a certain point, they can only absorb so much material and so much data, and they do need to be replaced. So that's why we always suggest...
1: Doesn't hurt to vacuum them either.
0: Correct, correct. Yeah. Or if you're painting or doing anything, putting a dust cover over those to help protect them.
1: Never did that.
0: Yeah, I always take them down.
1: Yeah, that's a great idea. No, that's the truth. I think I've been preaching it for a long time, too, but I do think a lot of people think a smoke detector, alarm, whatever, it's one and done. You put it up and, change the battery every 5 years, maybe, until it starts beeping in the middle of the night.
0: Yeah, and it's always
1: but there's more
0: night.
1: To it than that.
0: Oh, absolutely.
1: They have a shelf life. They get old. They get tired. They get dirty and...
0: Yeah, and you want to make sure that, over the past 15 years, if you look at the material that homes are made out of, younger timber, that's going to fire faster. You've got a lot of synthetic materials in those homes. Mm-hmm. And that's really the reason for that change in the UL testing is to deal with all of those things. Those open floor plans, while gorgeous and inviting, also spread fire a whole lot faster.
1: Yeah, sure. A lot of oxygen out there.
0: Yeah, absolutely.
1: So I know the photo we talked about being a smoke and the ionization kind of circled back. That's not the most popular one, so I just want to let people know they have a choice.
0: Yeah, so it really with the advent of the 8th edition of UL testing, the difference between photoelectric and ion has really closed the gap.
1: Okay.
0: It used to be that one was better for fast flashing fires, while the other is better for smoldering fires. But with the new testing and the technology that we put in the alarms, that gap's really been closed. And you're going to start to see the type of alarm as far as the technology behind it mean less and less over the next few years.
1: Okay. Where does the smoke detector go on? A ceiling? Heat rises?
0: Yep, heat rises. The best way to do it, and we do at firstalert.com, there's an entire alarm quiz that you can take to see how many alarms you need in your home and where to place them.
1: Okay.
0: So a lot of people are under-indexed in alarms, so I highly recommend doing that because having one on each level just isn't enough.
1: Right. It should be, especially the size of some homes.
0: Correct. Uh-huh. And you want to make sure that you have as much time to get your family out of there as safe as possible.
1: Carbon monoxide, is there certain ones? Do you have choices there, or is a carbon monoxide detector a carbon monoxide detector?
0: Carbon monoxide detector, your main differences are plug-in or battery. It's an electrochemical reaction that actually causes that alarm to go off. So not a different sensor type. Really what you're looking for is convenience. Hey, is there a plug? Do I need a battery? Or better yet, a 10-year battery option where you don't have to worry about changing that battery out.
1: That would be the best.
0: That is the best. That's what we recommend.
1: Yeah.
0: Because then it's not something that you have to remember to do every year when you hear that end of life chirp. That's when you know it's time to switch over.
1: Right.
0: But especially with the popularity of VRBOs and Airbnbs, having a 10-year carbon monoxide alarm that you can take with you in traveling is a very good idea.
1: So let me ask you this. The smoke detector goes on the ceiling. The carbon monoxide one, if you're doing a plug-in, that's down by the floor. If you have a battery one, where should that go?
0: It can go anywhere. So one of the best, I don't know who marketed this, but one of the myths out there on carbon monoxide is that, it's got to be low to the ground because it's heavier than air.
1: Yeah.
0: Carbon monoxide and air are relatively the same weight. Right. So you can put it anywhere that it works. For you, either aesthetically, where that plug may be.
1: I heard that down by the floor, too. I never really dove into it, but it didn't make much sense to me. I knew the weight was about the same.
0: Yeah, it's the best myth in fire safety, that's for sure.
1: I'll tell you, we got about a minute to go, and one of the things is fire extinguishers. I preach all the time of having one, and I know you guys got a great one. It's almost like a can of spray.
0: Yeah, so we've got a couple options. And the fire spray is one of my favorites.
1: Yeah,
0: mine too. The nice thing about it, it's non-caustic, so you can keep it by the grill. If you use a traditional fire extinguisher on your oven or your grill, you're going to have to throw it out. It's destroyed. Yeah. But with our fire spray, once the fire is actually out and cooled, you can wipe that out and clean what you had just put out and reuse it.
1: Yeah, so it's great in the kitchen.
0: Absolutely.
1: I got one under my cabinet right underneath the stovetop. And, a lot of times if you got dirty filter and you get a little grease fire in the pan and the filter catches on fire, you don't have to watch your house burn down. You can hit it, and it's got the force of a regular type fire extinguisher. It does a great job.
0: It does, and folks are also a lot more comfortable with it. For lack of a better term, it looks like a can of hairspray.
1: Right.
0: So the idea of pulling the pin, squeezing with a traditional fire extinguisher is gone.
1: Yep. I assume firstalert.com?
0: Firstalert.com for all your fire safety needs.
1: See all the things we just finished talking about with Tad. And Tad, thank you very much for joining us. I appreciate it. It's very timely, too.
0: Thank you. Have a great day.
1: You do the same. All right. Music's playing, so we got another hour to go. And, again, we have some guests that I think you'll find interesting. We have Alliance Water Heaters. We're going to talk about tankless heaters. We're also going to talk about paint that you can put on a wall and then you can pull it off. Why, you ask? Well, that's what I'm going to ask. As we continue, you're at home with Gary Sullivan.

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This is At Home with Gary Sullivan.

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4: NBC News Radio, I'm Rob Martier. Thousands of flights have been disrupted as a powerful nor'easter slams the East Coast. Forecasters expect the storm's intensity to weaken, but coastal flooding is still likely today from Virginia to Massachusetts. Tens of thousands are experiencing power outages as winds gusting up to 70 miles an hour hit the region. Attorney General Todd Blanche says President Trump has not denied access for major news outlets. Blanche defended the president's position on ABC's This Week, saying that being at the White House is a privilege, not a right.
5: Well, the president hasn't denied access. That's not the right way to describe it. This is what the president has said, is that he is sick and tired of certain media outlets just refusing to report accurate news.
4: A federal judge later ruled that the Trump administration must temporarily restore access to the White House for outlets that had been banned. A woman who filed a lawsuit claiming that Snapchat connected her to a sexual predator through its suggest a friend feature shouldn't get a jury trial, according to the company's lawyers. Rich Cassone with details.
6: The woman claims that when she was just 14, Snapchat suggested the 31-year-old man as a friend on the app. The man turned out to be a sexual predator whom she alleges groomed and brutalized her. The woman wants to hold Snap Inc., owner of the app, accountable in court. Snap's lawyers say in court papers filed Tuesday that she agreed to the app's terms of service, which require arbitration instead.
4: Dog owners may live a longer life. Research published by the American Heart Association says dog ownership is tied to a 24% drop in all causes of death for the general population. Individuals who have suffered a major cardiac event, such as a heart attack or a stroke, had their risk of death drop by 33% by living with a dog. Pet interaction also lowers levels of cortisol, the body's main stress hormone, and boosts oxytocin, dopamine, and serotonin. Rob Martier, NBC News Radio.
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4: British police arrested several men on suspicion of terrorism and explosive charges today near an airbase the U.S. military has been using to facilitate strikes on Iran. President Trump was asked about the arrests.
9: The arrest in the U.K. was fantastic. Working with Britain, it was an amazing job. We had them under investigation. They They were looking to do big damage to our fort.
4: A Gloucestershire police spokesperson said officers responded early this morning to reports of three suspicious vehicles moving toward the base and took five men into custody. A massive police response was seen around RAF Fairford, about 90 minutes outside of London. OpenAI says it's conducting an extensive review of its model's activities after more unusual agent activity was disclosed this week. In an Ex Post Friday, OpenAI CEO Sam Altman said the company will be as transparent as it can be regarding vulnerabilities that AI agents have found in other companies. OpenAI says most of the cases identified so far have been low severity. But given the scale of its review, the full process will take months to finish. The two giant pandas promised by Chinese President Xi Jinping have arrived in the United States. Details from Lisa Carton.
10: WSB-TV says the pandas Ping Ping and Fu Chuang arrived Sunday morning at Zoo Atlanta. The pandas were born in 2020 at China's Chengdu Research Base of Giant Panda Breeding. President Xi offered the pandas to the zoo as part of the panda diplomacy between China and the U.S. that began in 1972 when then-President Richard Nixon visited China, and in return, China sent two pandas to the Washington Zoo.
4: Colorado Rockies catcher Hunter Good.

0: and becomes only the sixth catcher in National League history to knock out 40 home runs in one season. Goodman hit the 91-mile-per-hour cutter off White Sox pitcher Noah Schultz on Saturday, sending it 381 feet into the left field stands. Rob Martier, NBC News Radio.
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0: Well, the weekend's here. Welcome. You're at home with Gary Sullivan as we continue our broadcast from the Indianapolis Convention Center, the Do It Best True Value Merchandising Show. And our guest in this hour to lead us off, I know this company. I know this company. Alliance Water Heaters. I sold Alliance Water Heaters a long time ago, but we're not going to talk about that because the water heater business, at least in the United States, over the last 25 years, well, it's got some options. We're talking about tank water heaters. Some of those are a lot more efficient than they used to be when I sold them. And then we got tankless water heaters. So we brought on Scott Warren. He is the president of Reliance Water Heaters. And welcome, Scott. How are you?
1: I'm great. Thank you for having me, Gary.
0: All right. I know I shortened the name. I was saying Alliance, no, not Reliance.
1: Reliance, yes.
0: You got to rely on that water heater, right?
1: Yes, sir.
0: All right. So what is new in just general water heaters in general?
1: So what's new in general water heaters is energy efficiency. In electric water heaters, we are concentrating on heat pump water heaters that compress air. It's the most efficient way to heat water in any form, is a heat pump electric water heaters. But we're really here today to talk about our new product of condensing gas tankless water heaters.
0: Okay. Wow, that's going to be new for me. You know, one thing I do like about electric heat pump water heaters, that's probably the most efficient electric water heater you can get that gives you the most water, isn't it, or not?
1: Yes, sir. It heats water slowly but efficiently. So
0: right.
1: I always tell to get a little bigger tank when you're doing that. But we're taking air in the combustion, you know, in the room, and compressing that to create heat, and your byproduct is hot water, a little bit of condensation, and it really takes like a 50-gallon water heater from costing you almost $500 a year to run on electricity to about $100 a year.
0: Yeah.
1: So your payback, $400 a year, pays off your initial investment really, really quickly.
0: Sure. Now, what's going on in the tankless gas water heaters?
1: Yeah, so tankless gas has been around for a long time. The category itself is growing almost 20% a year, so it's slowly starting to take over the tank water heater business that I have been involved in for decades. And it really it has been missold for years, to be honest, Gary. It was missold as a way to save money. And while that's true...
0: I've been there.
1: Yeah, I like to say, you save some money, but really it's a way...

0: to get endless hot water. Like, you can turn these things on, go on vacation, you'll have three showers running, you come back 3 weeks later, and it's still going strong.
1: Yep, yep. You know, it's so funny you said that, because when all the tankless water here started getting traction in the United States from Europe, I would have this interview, and I would always say, well, how much money am I going to save? You know, because that was the big thing. And finally, after about 7 years of doing different interviews with different people, somebody said, not that much. And I go, whoa, what are you talking about? Everybody said, well, if you're doing it by the ounce, you're saving money. But that 10-minute hot shower you used to take, it's 15 minutes now. It's 20 minutes now. And I never thought of that. And he goes, people use more hot water. So if you can control yourself and not enjoy the pleasure of a nice hot shower, I guess you can save money.
0: Correct. Correct. And the neat thing is back then you had your initial installation costs, which, you know, sometimes had a different size gas line or special stainless steel venting. Mm-hmm. Today's modern product has PVC venting, and our product will work on half or three-quarter inch gas lines, so it's kind of eliminated some of the hurdles in the past. But the unique thing that we have and have recently come out in is a patented X3 technology. And what that means is, one of the negatives historically was you always had to flush and clean these units out.
1: Yes. And it was on my question list too.
0: There you go. So we have a unique feature called X3 in the Reliance premium condensing and other water heaters. And it basically never have to flush the unit. You have a 15-year warranty, and you never have to clean the unit.
1: So you got to tell me how that works. Unless you have to kill me. I mean, I don't know. It sounds pretty important to me, because a lot of people have problems when you supercharge, superheat water. You get more calcium carbonate. You start having problems, or, you know, that you don't have enough gas pressure, or the pipe's the wrong size, and that kind of starts causing problems. How do we get by not cleaning a tankless water heater?
0: So, Gary, you're 100% correct. Typically, the heat exchangers in these units look more like a radiator from a car, with a whole bunch of fins and tubes, and as time goes on, they will... fins and the tubes in the fins will start to clog up with calcium and all the hard minerals out of the water. And what we do is we put a, I call it a filter, but it's really not. It's charging with positive and negative ions. So the best way to describe that would be to say it's got like a giant magnet inside of there. Never has to be cleaned. You don't have to maintain it.
1: Really?
0: And it just grabs those minerals and holds it to it. And, you know, we're the only one in the industry who will give a 15-year warranty.
1: That's phenomenal.
0: Without ever having to prove that you cleaned or maintained the water heater itself. And today, like I said, we vent in PVC. So we've taken a lot of the hurdles out, which used to be a higher installation cost. And that's why I would say you wouldn't save money, because the payback on that would be really far down the road. Mm-hmm. But now that we've eliminated those, they do start saving you money right away. But still, you're using more hot water. There's other things involved. And in the United States here, we're somewhat, I like to say, spoiled. Mm-hmm. Where we have dishwashers, and we have the washing machine and multiple bathrooms in the house. Mm-hmm. But this will literally put up to 10 gallons a minute of continuous hot water.
1: Wow.
0: And never, ever stop.
1: You know, and that was such a big problem when they first came out. I remember reading labels on shower heads. Well, this shower head will use 1 gallon, you know, and this one is 3/4 of a gallon. And all of a sudden you start adding it up. And they're like, I can't run the dishwasher, the washing machine, take a shower. But now that's not even an issue.
0: Correct. It's not, unless you have a giant house.
1: With giant people.
0: Yeah, right. And we could actually put two of these in the house and hook them up together.
1: Well, that's true, too. Yeah.
0: But now you're really getting deep into the weeds. But the other unique thing our units have, at least the deluxe ones, have a integral recirculating pump. And what that allows you to do is have instant hot water, but at the tap. Right? So even if you don't have a replumb line in your house, you can go to the farthest faucet and put a crossover valve that we sell as an accessory in, and the unit's got a built-in timer. So let's say in between 6 and 8 in the morning you're getting up, and then you get home from work, and in between 6 and 10 at night, you could have that recirculating pump going to where you will go to any faucet in the house, and you're going to have hot water almost instantaneously, and you don't have to wait for it to run.
1: Which we had in tank water heaters, right? Wasn't there a Grunfro valve or something underneath the vanity, I remember.
0: Right. It was in aftermarket kind of science project you could put together.
1: Right,
0: but this is integral.
1: It's all built in. Yeah, because thank you for telling me.

0: probably growing, right? I mean, it's taken a little bit of time, and changes that you've made at Reliance, obviously, has made a big difference in how the consumer looks at that.
1: Well, I would say I'd be eating crow right now because, you know, 20 years ago, if you would have brought this up to me, I would have said, hey,
0: well, I'm right there with you.
1: It's a lot of talk about nothing, right? It's really small part of the market. But with a 20-25% growth year over year, you're talking almost 8-10% of the market right now is tankless. And it's not just residential. I mean, we're talking residential today, but now you go into hotels and they'll have 8 or 10 or 12 of these tankless water heaters on the wall. So if one goes down, you still have hot water versus that huge, you know, $10,000, $20,000 commercial that they had back in the day.
0: So why isn't it higher? Or I guess it will be.
1: It's
0: been
1: it's
0: in
1: growing.
0: Europe for years, right?
1: I mean, and I mentioned earlier, we're kind of spoiled here.
0: Yeah.
1: In Europe,
0: they
1: don't have, every house doesn't have, you know, there are a lot of apartments.
0: But now you fit our culture.
1: Right.
0: Really?
1: Yes.
0: I mean, that's what it comes down to.
1: Yes. Historically, I used to say that the tank heaters fit the way Americans used hot water, which is a ton in the morning, and then you heat it back up, and a ton at night. But you still, if you go on vacation, whatever, you're heating that water when you're not there.
0: I know.
1: This is not doing it.
0: I don't think energy's going to get any cheaper, do you?
1: No, sir.
0: No.
1: I don't see that happening.
0: So how do you feel? Because I know how I feel, and it may not be correct anymore. How do you feel about electric tankless?
1: So electric tankless is good in certain markets. And the reason I say it takes a lot of power to heat water, and it really matters on the difference in between the temperature of the water coming in versus your 105 we like to put out for a shower. So if you're in the north and your water's coming in the winter at 40 degrees and you got to go up to 105, you literally will need two or three 60-amp breakers. So you're talking half the power.
0: Okay. We're feeling the same way.
1: Yeah.
0: That's what I say. It's just, but know, basically in the Midwest, Northeast and stuff, it's just not practical.
1: Correct. The only,
0: and that's why the heat pump tank type came along, right? That's practical.
1: Yes. And the only time I say it makes some sense there is, let's say you have a store and you have two bathrooms. You could put a little instantaneous electric under there to wash your hands, but it'll keep up with that. But when you get into a whole house,
0: I totally agree.
1: Not unless you're in Florida, Texas, California, in a warm market. Yeah, Arizona. Warm market doesn't really make any sense today.
0: Well, Scott, you've been a fountain of information. I appreciate it. I did learn something, a couple things, and that's always good. That's why I love coming to these shows. Now, the association of Reliance with Do It Best and True Value, and you say tankless.
1: Yeah, these are in stock. 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
0: Decades. I agree. I sold the Reliance tank type.
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0: Very good. Thank you so much.
1: Thank
0: appreciate
1: you,
0: your time.
1: Much appreciated.
0: Very
1: thank you,
0: good.
1: Sir.
0: Thank you. All right, we're 18 minutes after the top of the hour. A quick break as we continue. You're at home with Gary Sullivan.
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All right, back at it we go. 23 minutes after the top of the hour. Sometimes I just can't quit yakking, especially at a show when there's all this good stuff and things to talk about, that's for sure. And there's certainly plenty of very neat products. I'm sitting right across from Milwaukee Power Tools and all the accessories for cutting wood and drilling into brick and all kinds of good stuff. And wandering over there and chatting with them, you find out all kinds of good stuff. Hey, we got a couple of minutes, and I want to pass on just a couple of tips. I talked earlier about controlling the humidity levels. You know, humidity will decrease as the temperature decreases, and we haven't really had a cold snap. You know, if you're running humidity in your home 50-55%, you're golden. When we start getting down to freezing, you want to be even lower. You want your benchmark there for your humidity is 35-40%. So watch the humidity levels. That's one thing I would certainly keep an eye on. Also, I know in different parts of the country, leaves are starting to change. And maybe have been for the last week or so. Some are still very green, but I can't encourage you enough, especially with the type of rains we have, the importance of keeping those gutters nice and clean. So as the leaves fall and you don't have gutter protection, they're going to get in that gutter, and they're going to get wet, and they're going to get soggy, and they're going to create blockages. And when they create blockages, they don't drain. And when they don't drain, they overflow right on your foundation. And that leads to problems in your crawl space and your basements. So I'm not asking you to get up on your house every, you know, every weekend and clean out the gutters, but, you know, make sure they're clean going

0: into the leaf drop area and, you know, get, because I don't know how long they've been in there. They might be mushy. It might be a blockage now. And then as they fall and they start getting mushy and start blockage, get them out. Soon the leaves are finished falling, get them out. And if you've got gutter brush in them or you got leaf filters and gutter helmet in there, you know you can check them. You're probably good. But just double check them. Make sure those gutters are free flowing. Also make sure they're anchored tightly to the soffits, that they're not leaning forward. There are brackets to hold them. There's gutter screws that can go in that can pull that gutter back. Make sure it's taut against the fascia board. Otherwise, that drip edge from the roof starts getting water down behind the gutters. Fascia board begins to rot. The wood gets soft. Animals can get into your attic, and you can end up with a $3,000 bill with no problem at all. So, you know, some of the things we preach on and we get a little, maybe a little redundant at times. The reason that is because it's really important that we take care of those particular issues and be mindful. As you take a walk around the home, maybe you have some good weather, take a look at your miter cuts on your fascia board, you know, the 90-degree angles. If there is a gap there, get some caulking in there, repaint that. Make sure that's nice and tight, too, because animals will start looking for a place to winter over, too. And if you got rotted wood, you know, whether it's a molding or whether it's a corner, they'll get in. They will definitely get into that attic. And like I said, that can be a big problem. Also around windows, take a look for your gaps around windows. Maybe there's some caulking that's been separated, caulking that is missing, mortar and bricks that's missing. Those walks around the house are so vitally important, because what you're trying to do is you're trying to keep animals, pests, cold air, dirt, insects out of your house. And those are all areas that they can gain entry in, even the smallest. I know right now you get a night dropping down in the mid-30s or something, mice are going to get pretty excited about getting into your home, finding a nice warm place to winter over. All right, coming up next, as I promised, we're going to show you a paint that you can paint and you can pull it off your wall. Huh? Really? We're going to find out. We got the man coming up. You're at home with Gary Sullivan.
1: Right with a call to Gary Sullivan at 1-800-823-TALK. This is At Home with Gary Sullivan.

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0: All right, back to work we go. We are 33 minutes after the top of the hour. You're at home with Gary Sullivan, and I've been telling you all morning, I'm going to bring somebody on that's going to say, you can paint the wall, and if you don't like the color, well, you could just peel it off.
1: Yep, that's some paint.
0: That's unbelievable. I have so many questions for you, Esteban. I have so many
1: questions. That's why we are here, to answer all of your questions.
0: Okay, why?
1: Okay, so have you been in a rental that you want to paint, and then you cannot because you have to pay a lot of money to take this?
0: You're right. So when you're renting an apartment or a condo or a house, that's somebody else's piece of property.
1: Yeah.
0: And they say, leave it alone. We'll get it when you leave, or you and I will talk about
1: it. Yeah, or I will take your deposit, and then you don't want to lose your deposit. So with this kind of paint, it's called unpaint.
0: College.
1: You can paint a
0: college.
1: Lot of stuff.
0: Dorms.
1: You can paint dorms, military housing, college. You can paint your walls. You can paint your tables. We call it expand the paint out of the wall. So that is the piece of information that you need, because you don't want to be committed to the color. And then you don't want to pay a lot of money in order to take the color away. So with this kind of product, you can do it.
0: You're so much smarter, man. I never would have thought of that.
1: we have been doing a lot of great stuff with it.
0: Yeah.
1: I mean, we are at our, for example, unpaint.com. You can find the product there and then get a lot of information. You can find us in other places like brick and mortar stores, such as Ace Hardware, such as Do It Best, True Value stores. So you can find the product that there.
0: All right. I'll be serious, and I promise. That's pretty cool.
1: Okay.
0: All right. So what other things? You talked about the walls. In fact, when Lene told me, I said, well, what do you need to do that for?
1: That's actually the most common question that we have. Why would I want to remove my paint?
0: So is this your idea?
1: Yeah.
0: Really? You're the man that came up with it?
1: Yeah. We came with the idea. We as a company... And we have an R&D team behind that goes after these crazy ideas that we have. We have other products, but here we are with Unpaint.
0: Okay.
1: So what do we want with Unpaint? And you were saying before, it's, come on, let's make paint funny.
0: Yeah.
1: You want to do, for example, seasonal stuff. So you want to paint your door orange for Halloween. Now you can do it. Before, you couldn't because you will have to go back.
0: I'm not doing that for keepers.
1: Yeah, exactly. So this is a way to lower the risk of the commitment.
0: All right.
1: And then create new stuff. For example, we have people that has started buying a quart of Unpaint.
0: Right.
1: And now they're buying 10, 20 gallons at a time because they want to paint their house, they want to do an art gallery, they want to do a lot of stuff with this.
0: Good
1: so
0: for
1: it's
0: you.
1: It's a pretty flexible.
0: Yeah,
1: product.
0: Very flexible.
1: Yeah.
0: So let's talk about application.
1: Okay.
0: First of all, let's talk about colors. You know, when you paint, you're always choosing colors.
1: Yep.
0: Does this come in just five colors or?
1: No. For example, if you go to a brick and store mortar, you will buy it exactly as paint. So you will go to the paint department, ask for your specific color, and then they will be able to tint it to your color, to your desired color, because there are thousands on one.
0: So they got a computer match that you can
1: exactly.
0: do it. Okay.
1: Exactly. And then in our webpage, that is unpaint.com, we have preset colors that you can pick, more than 100 colors, I think we have. And then you can pick from those, we will tint it, and then we will ship it to you, to your door.
0: This is great. So tell me about the application. Just like paint?
1: Just like paint. You can brush it, spray it, or
0: roll it,
1: mm-hmm. and that will be it. It's exactly the same.
0: Mm-hmm.
1: If you want to mask some areas that you don't want to paint, you will do it exactly as you do with paint. So we do not want to change the way you apply it,
0: the
1: way you buy it. We just want to change the way you put it off.
0: Durability.
1: Up to 1 year indoors.
0: Okay.
1: And if you're going for outdoors, it can last the season. For example, if you're going for Halloween, as we are close to Halloween, then you will do 1 month, and then you will just take it away.
0: Who is your prime customer?
1: Our prime customer depends on the do-it-yourself guy or girl that wants to change the stuff at home. And then we have a lot of people coming from the rentals, and let's say more a pro user that it wants to customize or get their units better. So we have a mix of both. It will be pretty much everyone that wants to create an idea with this kind of paint. So we are not just boxed into a one kind of person that will be our buying persona. We can go for everyone. If you at your house want to throw a party for Halloween, then you can paint your table orange, and then you will be our buying person. You see, it's a lot of people that can do it.
0: So, okay, we talked about, you just talked about color. I'm sure a lot of people are going, how do you pull the, how do you get rid of the paint? You say it's temporary.
1: Okay, so you will just find an edge, a little edge, and start peeling off, and then it will start coming. Then the most important thing when you put the product in, and you're wearing your table, is to build a layer enough, thick enough, for you to be able to peel it off in one piece. After that, it will come out easily.
0: So it reminds me of, and maybe, so if you get a piece of plexiglass and you have that little protective film over it for done scratch, it's kind of like that, maybe a little thicker.
1: Yeah, it will be like that. I mean, it will come in with the instructions, but it's pretty straightforward.
0: Well, I pulled some off. I mean, it's pretty cool.
1: You will
0: just
1: put a couple of layers of paint, and then you will have enough product to take it off.
0: Right after they say why, I bet they say how does it come off, right? Is that the number?
1: Yeah.
0: That's tied for one and two of the questions.
1: We are used to this kind of questions.
0: Well, we
1: love it. And we love it because it's to create new.
0: That's a compliment if they're asking those questions, because when Lene told me, I'm like, what? I never heard of such a thing.
1: So
0: I haven't heard a lot about a lot of things, but I didn't hear about that. And when I saw that, now that's pretty cool. Comes in flat finish.
1: Matte finish, only one finish. Okay. One important thing is to let the guys know that are listening to us, the product is biodegradable. So it's carbon negative. We are taking away carbon out of the environment because it's plant-based. Okay. Once you take it away, you will just throw it in the garbage, and it will be biodegrading in 1 year. So that's super important for this product. We are committed to with the environment also.
0: You know, if I didn't ask what the name of the company was, I'd get fired. So what are we talking about? What's the name of the company?
1: The company that manufactures the paint, it's called Glast. Uh-huh. And the product itself, it's called Unpaint. So you can find us at
0: unpaint.com.
1: Yeah, we want to be the antagonist of the.
0: Well, I think you're leading the pack right now, aren't you?
1: Yeah. We invented the product. It's patent in 50 plus countries around the world. And now we are having our quick adventure in the United States.
0: I don't know if I can read that. Okay, Unpaint. Unpaint.com. 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I don't know, how long does it take to dry?
1: It's just water-based, so it will between each hand that you apply, it will be half an hour, 1 hour tops. And then for a fully cure, it will be 24 hours.
0: And the website is?
1: Unpaint.com.
0: Not only are you smart, you got a good web address.
1: Yeah.
0: You're just killing it, man. You're killing it. 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
1: Orgill, Amazon, Lowe's.com, Walmart.com, and our store at the Amazon.
0: I guess I just crawled out from underneath the stone or the cave. I came out of the cave. I learned something.
1: That's why we are here. We like to expose the product and let people know that this kind of product exists.
0: That's why I come to these shows.
1: Give your
0: also.
1: Ideas down to reality, because a lot of people say, "So I would like to paint my cabinet of the kitchen because they're ugly. They are like a dark green color that I don't like." So okay,
0: there's got to be a story that you had the aha moment that I got to invent this. What was
1: the aha moment? We were manufacturing a protective coating for construction, and then we say, "Okay, what happens if we add color to it?" And that was the aha moment that came with the Unpaint idea.
0: I love the story. Yeah. Thank you so much. I appreciate it.
1: Esteban,
0: thanks for joining us today.
1: Yeah, sure.
0: Certainly
1: come
0: appreciate
1: on.
0: It. You're quite
1: invite
0: welcome.
1: Us anytime.
0: All right. Will do. Unpaint.com. If you don't believe it, I didn't. You can go to the website and learn more about it. Very cool product, though, I have to tell you. We'll continue. We'll bring back our friend Adam. He's the sponsor of this show, so he's responsible. As we wrap things up here from the Indianapolis Convention Center, the Do It Best True Value Merchandising Show, always a blast, always an honor to be here, and we'll wrap things up in the next break. As we continue, you're at home with Gary Sullivan.
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0: 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I'll tell you what, the fastest 3 hours in radio, it always is when we go to these shows. And we're at the Do It Best True Value Market, and a lot of great companies and some great information. Thanks to Lene for gathering up some vendors here that can talk to us about what's new. Thank you for Adam, for Dumond, who was kind enough to sponsor us, Chris for putting us over the air, and Danny for orchestrating it back in the studio. I do want to remind you, every interview we cover today, if you missed an hour or so, you can pick it up via podcast, either wherever you get your podcast or the iHeart app. Just click podcast at home with Gary Sullivan. He's got them all labeled, and you can take a listen. But we learned a lot today. And learned a lot about Dumond and the different paint strippers. In fact, I have a couple questions, Adam.
1: Oh, I'm here to answer them.
0: I do have a couple questions. We were talking earlier about all the different kinds of paints and testing what kind of paint it is, and you know, whether it's Smart Strip or the Advanced or the Peel Away, and there's four or five products. And you got a test kit. And I started thinking about different coatings. And questions that I've received over the course of time. And one of them was a client that followed you, and it was Drylock.
1: Oh, sure.
0: And, you know, I get calls a lot of times, you know, Drylock is on there, it's held back to water, but occasionally maybe you get efflorescence on the block and it starts pushing the Drylock off, and it's, Gary, how do we get that off?
1: Right.
0: Or can I just paint over it? No, you probably ought to get that off.
1: Yeah, if you have anything underneath there, you definitely don't want to paint over it because the problem's still there.
0: Yeah, so would you have a stripper for something?
1: Actually, I would use a test kit.
0: Yeah.
1: Put it on there.
0: See which
1: one
0: it is.
1: It's going to be a water-based product.
0: Well, back in the day, they did make an oil base, and it would kill you if you ever used it.
1: Well, that was probably a long time ago.
0: It was probably 30, 40 years ago, but they did. It was only made in an oil basin. My gosh, you had to do it in the summer. You had to open every window in your house.
1: Sure.
0: You had to have fans. It was strong.
1: One of our products should work on there.
0: Yeah.
1: And so.
0: So you can do a test.
1: Yeah. So get a test kit, put it on there, test it, see which one works best.
0: Yeah. And you've got it in, you know, a little $7-$8 kit.
1: Yep.
0: If you're a contractor and you're doing two or three houses, you know, you got them in little half pints or pints.
1: Yeah. So we have little quart samples for more of the professional, the guy that does a lot of restoration work.
0: Yeah.
1: It's much easier for him to keep that in his truck. Mm-hmm. But for the consumer, you know, for the you know, hardware store guy, the single use test kit's probably going to be perfectly fine for their customer base, because they're not the professionals. They're not going out there every day redoing things.
0: Right. Do you do any work with different cities' preservation societies, historical societies? I know, like, there's one in Cincinnati. It's in Northern Kentucky.
1: Sure.
0: And they bring in different pros that, you know, different companies that work on restoration, plasters and things like that.
1: Typically, what we'll do is we're members of the American Institute of Architects.
0: Okay.
1: And a lot of the commercial jobs, the big restoration jobs, those jobs, they'll have an architect involved. And when they have to go through the process, okay, we need to remove this paint or we need to remove that, we're the brand that they call.
0: Okay.
1: So a lot of times, so we're not necessarily with individual.
0: But they've got the information.
1: Correct. And so we're the brand that is typically called upon.
0: Okay.
1: So
0: you've done the Hollywood sign. You've done the Eiffel Tower. Didn't you do the Capitol Dome?
1: We've done the Capitol Dome.
0: I thought so.
1: That was
0: a big one, huh?
1: Yeah, and the pictures that you see there, it was a lot of work.
0: But again,
1: we delivered on what we promised. At the end of the day, that's what it's all about.
0: Oh my goodness!
1: And so you know, and the jobs keep the big restoration jobs just keep coming.
0: Oh sure.
1: You know, I'm glad that we are preserving things instead of tearing things out.
0: I agree. You go to Europe and you see these old cathedrals.
1: Oh,
0: and
1: yeah.
0: Things like these old buildings, hundreds and hundreds and hundreds of years old.
1: Yep.
0: And it's a delight to go through and just look at the architecture.
1: Sure. You know, we are a disposable society.
0: Right.
1: But what we're finding now is people are picking up furniture off the side of the road. They're refinishing it. So they're picking up something for free, spending $40, $50 to redo it, and they're turning around and selling it for $400 or $500.
0: I agree. You know, in our neighborhood, we joke, just put it out by the street.
1: Yeah.
0: Somebody will pick it up.
1: Yeah, you don't have to pay the garbage man.
0: You just don't want to restore it. You don't want to screw around with it.
1: Right.
0: It's amazing.
1: Yeah, it really is. And it's a nice thing that, you know, for many years it was real popular just to tear the wood out of an old house and put new trim in.
0: Yeah.
1: And now people are starting to, that's
0: yeah, try and buy a baseboard like it was 80 years ago.
1: Exactly.
0: Just go ahead and work on that.
1: Right. So we're finding a lot more of that now in the marketplace of people are really wanting to restore instead of replace.
0: Well, they want that ambiance.
1: Right.
0: It can be new and old at the same time.
1: Very true.
0: That is
1: And then
0: so true.
1: The next owner can paint over it. Then the next one can remove the paint.
0: Well, one other thing. I know you guys don't sit on your laurels. And you've made huge gains with these environmentally friendly strippers. And it's not just for contractors, folks. He's got, you know, if you want to strip that old kitchen table, you got the product for
1: that. Yeah.
0: Probably, you know, if it's just been painted, probably don't have anything to even test. Just get the smart strip and go to town. I guess my battery died. So you're going to have to tell me when it's time to go home. So all these products aren't for big major jobs.
1: No, no.
0: They're for the do-it-yourselfer, for sure.
1: You know, that's where our business was.
0: Mm-hmm.
1: And we're bringing that business to the consumer.
0: Okay.
1: And we're bringing 45 years of experience in this category to the consumer. So it's bringing professional-grade products that are tested, proven to the consumer.
0: They work, baby.
1: And that's what we want. We want 100% satisfaction.
0: Sure.
1: You know, we do talk about the test kit quite a bit, but that gives you that satisfaction that it's going to work. And when you see the Eiffel Tower, Yerkes Observatory, the Hollywood sign, well, if it didn't work on those, we're not going to be in business very long.
0: That's right. So, resting on your laurels, what's new? I know you got a graffiti mover.
1: Yeah.
0: Tell me about that, because that's a great product.
1: Yeah, so we've had our graffiti removers for quite a long time. It's this new application system we talked about earlier today. It's the non-aerosol bag-on valve.
0: Yep.
1: Has a lot of great attributes to that. Nice, even, consistent spray. Non-flammable, low VOCs, recyclable.
0: Don't waste product.
1: Right. You use almost 100% of the product in there. Recyclable.
0: Mm-hmm.
1: So, the can gets punctured, air comes out.
0: Yeah.
1: So
0: that's a big step.
1: Right, right.
0: And you don't have to worry about brushing all that stuff on there and all that messy work. And
1: the other thing about all of our products, when they're a water-based product, cleanup is water.
0: Yeah.
1: So you don't have to use anything else, any other solvent, to remove.
0: I love that story about that chapel, and you know, let's just say 25 coats of paint.
1: Yeah.
0: And you put this on, and you put the cloth over it. You go home, you go to bed, and you come in, and the cloth and the paint's on the floor.
1: Yep. It's
0: that is incredible. Did you give a big woohoo when that was done? I mean, you had to be excited.
1: It was a contractor that actually gave me that picture.
0: Is that right?
1: Yeah. And
0: he gave a big woohoo, didn't he?
1: Yeah. I'm like, holy cow.
0: I worked all night.
1: Exactly. So stories like that are really, I mean,
0: proof in the pudding.
1: Right. It really is.
0: And the website for your products is
1: DumondGlobal.com.
0: All right. Adam, thank you very much for having us here. It's been a pleasure. It's also nice to talk to you in person rather than over the phone.
1: Sure.
0: And at length, so we can cover all the different products you have. So
1: And it's great being here at the Do It Best True Value Market. I've been coming to this place, Indianapolis, since 1989. I've seen this show grow from a little show to a really big one. So.
0: And the folks at Do It Best and True Value, the
1: fantastic.
0: Do It Best group,
1: fantastic
0: are real people.
1: They really
0: real
1: are.
0: People, so. Appreciate it very much.
1: Thank you, sir.
0: All right, Lene, thank you. Chris, thank you. And Danny, thank you for putting up all those interviews on the app. Certainly appreciate it. Good Lord willing, we'll be back next weekend for more At Home with Gary Sullivan.

0: What if it were you in need of a transfusion? 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
5: NBC News Radio, I'm Rob Martier. President Trump is calling the arrests of five men suspected of planning a terror attack on a U.S. base in England fantastic news. The president spoke to reporters in Chicago today.
6: The arrest in the U.K. was fantastic. Working with Britain, it was

0: did an amazing job. We had them under investigation. They were looking to do big damage to our port.
1: British police said they made the arrests early today, acting on a tip about three suspicious vehicles heading towards RAF Fairford in western England. Prime Minister Andy Burnham called the incident deeply concerning and said counterterrorism police are working to establish the full facts of the case. Thousands of flights have been disrupted as a powerful nor'easter slams the East Coast. Forecasters expect the storm's intensity to weaken, but coastal flooding is still likely today from Virginia to Massachusetts. Tens of thousands are experiencing power outages as winds gusting up to 70 miles an hour hit the region. The two giant pandas promised by Chinese President Xi Jinping have arrived in the United States. Details from Lisa Carton.
2: WSB-TV says the pandas Ping Ping and Fuch Wang arrived Sunday morning at Zoo Atlanta. The pandas were born in 2020 at China's Chengdu Research Base of Giant Panda Breeding. President Xi offered the pandas to the zoo as part of the panda diplomacy between China and the U.S. that began in 1972 when then-President Richard Nixon visited China, and in return, China sent two pandas to the Washington Zoo.
1: California Governor Gavin Newsom has signed four new laws to help reduce the growing number of deaths caused by drunk driving. The laws make it easier to charge repeat offenders with a felony and with murder if someone is killed. This comes after reports showed many dangerous drivers kept driving even after killing someone and sometimes caused more deaths. Rob Martier, NBC News Radio.
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1: We're learning more about the police-involved shooting nearly 1 month ago of a disturbed knife-wielding woman in New York's Times Square. Larry Kofsky has the story.
4: The NYPD is releasing body cam footage of the incident in which 49-year-old Pamela Cisneros was shot by cops on August 31st after she allegedly stabbed two people, killing a 32-year-old mother and injuring a 69-year-old man. Police are heard pleading with Cisneros to drop her two knives.
5: I don't want to hurt you.
6: What, Adam?
4: Moments later, she lunged at officers and was shot and killed. I'm Larry Kofsky.
1: A director of three Spider-Man movies will reportedly be working on the new Star Wars trilogy. Jim Forbes reports.
7: John Watts directed three of the Tom Holland Spider-Man movies. The Hollywood Reporter says Watts has now been tapped by Lucasfilm to direct the first installment of an upcoming Star Wars trilogy. The report says the film would be episode 10 of the Skywalker saga and has not been greenlit by parent company Disney. Lucasfilm has not commented on the report and is currently working on its next movie, Star Wars Starfighter, with Ryan Gosling, which is expected to hit theaters next May.
1: A federal bill that addresses many top issues in college sports is heading to the Senate tomorrow for a final vote. Jennifer Kuiper with details.
8: The Protect College Sports Act needs at least 51 votes to officially advance through the Senate and would be a win for the NCAA and its conferences. The bipartisan bill would give the NCAA the power to establish new rules on athlete eligibility, transfers, and player compensation, and put restraints on conference realignment and a future Super League.
1: A lot of movement in the college football rankings with one exception. The top team in the nation. Texas is still number one in the college football coaches poll after week four of the season. The Longhorns are followed by Georgia, Notre Dame, Miami, and Indiana. Rob Martier, NBC News Radio.
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You've tuned into The Weekend with Michael Brown. 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Text line, of course, is always open, 33103, 33103. Keyword, Michael. I was just reading the text before the show started. Somebody had a great idea to rename The Weekend with Michael Brown, and that was The Situation with Michael Brown Escalated. Thought that was a pretty good one. We might do that. All right, let me start out by, I always like to try to put you in a room or put you in a scene somewhere. This woman's name is Diamantina, something like that, Cavasso. She's 38 years old, and she's a project manager, lives down in Dallas, Texas. And she lives with this really painful gut condition, the kind that, you know, decides what kind of day you're going to have before you even finish your, you know, morning Diet Coke or morning coffee in her case. The doctor prescribed a drug for her called, I think it's called Xifaxan, X-I-F-A-X-A-N. I'm not quite sure of the pronunciation. It's one of the, you know, 14 bazillion commercials on television, you know, for some drug, for something that nobody has that I have not seen. So I'll just tell you, I think it's called Xifaxan. And if you take this, I'd like to hear from you, 33103, Mike or Michael, and tell me where you get it and how much you pay for it. For 2 years... Let's just call her Di. We'll call her Di. For 2 years, Di's been getting this in the mail, the drug, from an online pharmacy up in Canada. And the envelope shows up in her mailbox. She takes the pills and she goes to work. What is her cost? Her cost for this drug from a mail order pharmacy in Canada is about $10 a week. $10 a week, you know, $40 a month. That's not bad. I mean, that's really not bad. Now, here's what that same prescription would cost her at her pharmacy here in the United States because her insurance company won't cover it. $1,100 a week. Not a month, not 6 months, not a 90-day supply. $1,100 a week. $10 versus $1,100. Same woman, same prescription. Now, if you run that out over a year, $520 from Canada, $57,200 here. $520, same drug from Canada, $57,200 from here. Now, 4 weeks from today, yes, 4 weeks, October 22nd, the federal government is going to make it really hard for that envelope to ever reach Di's mailbox. She told the Wall Street Journal, I'm extremely upset. No feces, Sherlock. You are? I think I would be too. Me, I'd be at the kitchen table with a calculator at 2 in the morning, and I'd be writing nasty letters to the insurance companies, somehow demanding or appealing or whatever the process is, to get it covered by the insurance. So two questions that I've got. When I read that story, there really were two questions that hit me at the same time. And honestly, I don't know which of these two questions makes me angrier. First, how on earth is the same

medicine that much cheaper when it comes from Canada? Why? Why? Second, why would our own government go out of its way to now stop her and any American from buying anything from a Canadian online pharmacy? Now, my gut said I might already know the answer to the second one, because I think somebody's protecting the pharmacies, the drugstores. Got to protect the home team. So I did what I normally do. I put my thesis to work, and I started digging in. And I'll tell you up front that my gut was partly wrong. Huh. You might think that's good, but you know what? The truth is actually worse. Let's start with the pill itself, because this is where I have to eat just a little bit of crow. Not a lot, maybe just a wing or something, but I got to eat some crow in this one. The brand name Xifaxan, sold in Canada, still runs $10 to $13 per pill. You can't get a week of that for 10 bucks. So what she is almost certainly getting is a generic. It's called Rifaximin. Rifaximin? Now, this one's made in India, much of it by a big drug company called Sun Pharmaceutical. And it's sold through that same network of online pharmacies that call themselves Canadian. Now, some of them ship from Canada, some ship directly from India, some ship from Britain, some ship from Turkey. And that's why here we call that the gray market. Now, somebody might be texting me right now, or you might be thinking right now, that's not even the same drug, case closed. Really? Ask the next question. Okay, why can't she buy the generic here? Because nobody's allowed to sell it here until the year 2028. You see, Xifaxan is sold in this country by Salix or Salix. It's owned by Bausch Health. Now, when generic companies tried to bring out a cheaper version, Bausch sued them over their patents. Then Bausch settled. And those settlements say the generic makers can start selling here in the United States on January 1st, 2028. Guess who's one of the companies that agreed to wait? Sun Pharmaceutical. The Indian Pharmaceutical. The same companies whose generic pills are landing in American mailboxes from overseas right now signed a deal to keep their generic off the American pharmacy shelves for at least another 15 months. Now, there's also another lawsuit. It's been filed by a union health fund out in Rhode Island alleging that Bausch paid another generic maker, Teva, to hold off. It's just an allegation because it's still a lawsuit. Nobody's proven anything yet. But that same lawsuit says that Xifaxan brought in nearly $2 billion in American sales in a single year. $1,100 a week is a legal arrangement. It is. Same box, different price. Now take a drug where nobody can play the generic card. Eliquis. That's the blood thinner. I think my mom takes Eliquis. A whole lot of American companies take it every single day for the rest of their lives, and they do so because they want to keep a clot from turning into a stroke. So a lot of people take this. Same brand, same companies, Bristol Myers Squibb and Pfizer. Pfizer. This program is not brought to you by Pfizer. The head of a patient group that fights for these imports told the Wall Street Journal that a 90-day supply from Canada runs $600. Now, the White House's own discount website, TrumpRx, good grief, lists Eliquis at $346 a month. Now, that's more than $1,000 for the same 90 days. And $346 is the discount. The list price is about $600 a month. Why? Somebody, why? Why does the same company sell the same box for so much less a few hundred miles north? Why? Because the Canadian government tells them to do it. And the company says, okay, all right, whatever we tell you, whatever you tell us to do, we'll do. Now, Canada does have a federal board. They created this board back in 1987. And it reviews the price of every patented medicine that gets sold up there. It holds the Canadian price up against what the drug sells for in 11 other wealthy countries. Then they price it higher than all of them. And if you do,

So then something else happens. What happens after the drug company spends all their R&D, they come up with a new drug, the company picks the number, and then something else happens? It's the Weekend with Michael Brown. Text lines open 33103. I'd kind of like to know, what's some drug that somebody out there is taking? I won't, obviously I never use your names, I just use your Goober numbers, but what is the drug and how much does it cost? I'll tell you about one of mine coming up next.

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Hey, welcome back to Weekend with Michael Brown. Glad to have you with me. 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It's at 850 AM, 94.1 FM. 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So we're talking about these drugs. And I take a drug because I had a pancreatitis attack, I don't know, gosh, 10 years ago. And my pancreas doesn't produce enough enzymes to really kind of help digest my food. Now, I forget the name of it. It's Zenpep or something like that. And it's a PERT. It's called a pancreatic enzyme replacement therapy. The brand name, which I think is Zenpep, but I don't have it in front of me, runs about $9,000 for a 3-month supply. Holy Batman. So, and my medical insurance didn't cover it until I appealed, and I finally got them to appeal it. And now, according to my plan, I pay a copay at the first of the year, and then that puts me into some sort of, I don't know, different category of my drug plan. And then it drops down to zero. But I have to pay that one first of the year difference between what they pay and what the cost is that the insurance covers. And I want to say it's like $1,200 or something. And that's a lot of money. Don't get me wrong. It's a lot of money. But it then drops the cost of that drug throughout the rest of the year down to zero. It's just absurd. It's totally absurd. And there is no generic. Now, there are some supplements that I could take instead, but they're not nearly as effective. So I choose to take the prescription drug instead and do it because, well, I was losing too much weight because the food that I was eating wasn't getting digested properly. So Canada has this board that sets the prices, and it looks at the average, you know, sold in other countries, and they look at what, you know, the average should be in their country. And the point is, even with this government interference, and I would say, yeah, price controls, I think it is a form of price control. The companies are still able to make money. Now, in this country, nobody sets the ceiling. The company picks the number. But here's what happens next. Then a small army of middlemen negotiate rebates off that number behind closed doors. And if you've got really good insurance, you may never see the sticker price. If you're uninsured or your plan says no, like this woman in Dallas found out, then you pay the sticker price. I would be paying the sticker price on my medicine, except that I appealed it and I fought it. And, of course, I had the advantage of being a lawyer and, quite frankly, being a jerk. So they finally gave up and did something. Well, the RAND Corporation ran the numbers for the federal government using 2022 data. That's the most recent I could find. Across all prescription drugs, American prices ran about 2.25 times what Canadians pay. Brand name drugs compared against 33 wealthy countries, Americans paid more than 4 times as much. Now, this is the part that I think will surprise you. On plain old generics, the stuff that's been off patents for years, Americans actually pay less than other countries, almost 2/3 as much less than other countries. So when there's real competition, our free market works beautifully. The problem here, it's the brand name, patented protected drugs, where we get hammered. So that's question one. The same box costs less in Canada because Canada's government bargains hard and the company takes the deal. It costs more here because we let the company name its price. And then we protect that price. There's a fence built because that word, protect the price, is where things get really interesting in this country.

0: A company can only charge you four times what it charges a Canadian if you can't walk over and buy the box in Canada. So the whole thing depends on a fence at the border. For the lawyers listening, I got a little surprise for you. The Supreme Court decided back in 2017 in a case called Impression Products versus Lexmark, that once a patent holder sells its product anywhere in the world, it cannot use the patent to stop that product from coming back into the country. So the fence is built out of the drug law. Under federal law, the Canadian box of Eliquis from the same company carries a different label and a different approval. And in the FDA, the Federal Drug Administration's, in the FDA's eyes, it's an unapproved drug. So bringing it into this country is technically illegal. That's insane. Utterly insane. It's the same drug. And it's a fiction that somehow, in the FDA's eyes, it becomes unapproved because it carries a different label and an approval from a different country, even though the manufacturing is the same. Now, for almost 25 years, Washington has just turned a blind eye. Washington has looked the other way. In fact, the FDA wrote itself a policy of discretion. U.S. Customs waived small personal packages coming across the border. Both Republican and Democrat administrations alike turned that blind eye, and they waived small personal packages coming through. So what happened then? Well, then more than 2 million Americans got really smart, and they came to count on that, according to a study published in the Journal of the American Medical Association, Network Open. Nobody changed the law. Everybody just agreed not to enforce it. You want to know why? This is just my opinion. Because the back door let everybody off the hook. Think about that. As long as a retiree in Florida, or this woman, the project manager in Dallas, as long as they could quietly order from Canada, well, then nobody in Washington had to do the really hard job to fix the front door. Well, then what changed? What happened? Why suddenly, a few months from now, are we not going to be able to do what the woman in Dallas was doing, and that is just order her drug to come across the border, and U.S. Customs just waved it through? What changed? That's up next. It's the Weekend with Michael Brown. Text lines open 33103, keyword Michael. I'd still like to know what drug you're taking and how much. I'll be right back.
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6: Here's a look at your forecast. Lows level off around 57, with fog and spots tonight under mainly cloudy skies. Highs around 76. Tomorrow, lots of sunshine. Mainly clear. Tomorrow night, lows around 59. Temperatures above average Tuesday and Wednesday, with highs in the low 80s. Slight chance for showers Wednesday. Looking at the long range, 73 Thursday, 66 Friday, and 66 on Saturday. I'm staff meteorologist Kara Foster. Currently, it's 64 degrees.

Welcome back to Weekend with Michael Brown. Glad to have you with me. Appreciate you tuning in. 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That's very easy to do on your podcast app. Search for The Situation with Michael Brown. The Situation with Michael Brown. Once you find that, hit that subscribe button. Leave a 5-star review because that helps us spread the podcast out to even more people. And then that will automatically download all 5 days of the weekday program and the weekend program. So you get all 6 broadcast days of Michael Brown. What more could you ask for? Somebody on the text line, Goober number 9026, writes that their doctor prescribed Xifaxan and the insurance denied it. $3,000 out of pocket for 48 pills. They say, I just ordered the generic from Canada. It's coming from India, $300 for 100 pills. You do the math. Holy moly. This is insane. Utterly insane. So what changed? What I found doing the research for this segment was

a customs rule that's aimed at Chinese discount websites. Now, I'm not sure I want to order anything from a Chinese discount website. For decades, anything mailed into this country worth $800 or less comes in duty-free, and there's almost no paperwork. It's called the de minimis exception. Congress created this back in 1938. Then the limit was $1. The idea was, rationally, that it costs more to collect the tax than the tax was worth. Now, fast forward to 2024. Customs and Border Protection was processing 1.36 billion of those little packages every year, almost 10 times what it had been handling back in 2015. So in 9 years, it increased tenfold because things were coming from Temu, from Shine. And according to the government, counterfeit goods, fentanyl, mountain of tariffs that nobody was paying. So last summer, President Trump suspended the exemption. Then Congress wrote the repeal into the One Big Beautiful Bill, effective next July. And in June of this year, Customs and Border Protection, run by Commissioner Rodney Scott, wrote the suspension into their own regulations with a new process for mail and tucked that rule into one clause that does all the damage. Starting October 22nd, any mailed package that another federal agency regulates, and of course that would include the FDA, and every prescription drug cannot use the simple mail process anymore. It will have to have a formal customs entry, which means you will have to have a licensed customs broker, you will need a financial bond, and somebody has to be legally on the hook. So the same kind of process that a company uses to bring in a gigantic shipping container off a tanker ship, now has to do the same thing that company has to do for 90 days of a blood thinner. You know, I thought, just let me put it out there. You can get mad at me. I don't care. I thought Trump was about deregulating. I thought Trump was about making things easier. Here, they just did exactly the opposite. Now, according to the Journal, a company in St. George, Utah called Zonos, they handle the customs paperwork for a lot of this mail, will effectively be checking every package against the FDA's actual rules for personal imports. And those rules require that the FDA generally won't stop a personal shipment if it treats a serious condition with no good treatment available here. Well, guess what? Eliquis is available here. Xifaxan is available here. It's just that at $1,100 a week. So here's the real question the new paperwork really asks. Could you have paid more at home? Damn it, that's what they're really asking. And if the answer is yes, then your package has a problem. Your package is probably not going to clear customs. Your package is either going to be destroyed or sent back to its original shipper. Now, a spokesman for the Health and Human Services says the FDA will keep looking at these case by case. Wait a minute. If the whole idea was to reduce the cost, then why are you going to start looking at every package case by case? Now, the pharmacies, you think they're waiting around to find out? Huh. One big pharmacy in British Columbia says it cannot guarantee delivery on orders placed after October 9th, and it stopped restocking completely. Another one says this puts us completely out of business. Here's the part that I can't let go of. As a lawyer, and as a guy that used to work inside the Department of Homeland Security, where Customs and Border Protection lives, you know, we did everything we could when we created the Department of Homeland Security to make sure that all the different elements that got put into Homeland Security were doing what was mission critical. Do you think that tracking or inspecting small packages meant for personal use coming from a mail order drug company in Canada or India, do you think that is a good use of a Customs and Border Protection agent's time sitting at a
at a port somewhere checking those? No. When an agency writes a major rule, they're required by law to calculate the cost. Who gets hurt? How much is this going to cost? Well, Customs did the count. You can find it in the Federal Register. The cost they could put a number on come to about $170,000 a year. Really? In a multi-trillion dollar budget? Meanwhile, the rule brings in somewhere around $165 million a year in new tariff revenue. So, pause a moment. $170,000. That's the entire bill on paper. Now then, there's a list of costs they could put a number on. Some folks will have to find a customs broker. Okay, that's more paperwork. Maybe a few short interruptions in the mail. Okay, that's just time. A little less stuff coming into the country. Okay, but that summary does not say one word about medicine. In the part of the rule that explains why they are doing this, the only time I found the word pharmaceuticals was in a footnote about tariff negotiations. So Customs also skipped the step where the public gets to comment before a rule takes effect. They said this was a matter of foreign relations, foreign affairs. And they said this was an urgent matter. Really? After all this time, it suddenly becomes urgent? Well, they took the comments after the fact for 30 days. As of yesterday morning, the public docket had a whopping 11 comments. 11. 2 million people at the minimum are, give or take, about to lose their pharmacy, and there are 11 freaking comments? So did somebody at Customs sit down and say, hey, you know what, we need to protect Walgreens. We need to protect CVS. I looked because I thought I could find something where I could make that claim today. I can't find it. I can't find a sign of that anywhere. Oh, but you think that's okay? No, what I found is worse. As far as their own paperwork shows, nobody at Customs thought about that woman in Dallas at all. At all. They didn't care. You know, somebody's probably already typing. Well, hey, Michael, this was always illegal. You're mad the government finally enforced the law. Okay, true. The FDA's own policy never covered drugs that you can buy here. Next text. Well, Michael, half those so-called Canadian pharmacies ship from India and Turkey. You have no idea what's in that envelope. Also true for some of them. Counterfeit drugs are real. There are really crooked websites out there that will sell you chalk with a nice label on it. And there's a serious argument. The drug companies say that Americans pay more because Americans pay for the research. Canada and Europe cap their prices, and we cover the difference. If we import Canada's prices, we import Canada's price controls, and the next cure never gets invented. And then Customs. They've got their argument, too. Carve out an exception for medicine, and every smuggler on the entire planet will write medicine on the box. Okay, let's do this. Let's rip apart each of those arguments one at a time. I'll be right back.

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0: Hey, welcome back to the weekend with Michael Brown. Glad to have you with me. We're talking about these drug prices and how the Trump administration has decided they're going to cut off imports of personal use packages of drugs coming from, well, not just Canada, from anywhere else. Now, I've never ordered from a Canadian drug company. My brother-in-law used to do it all the time. But he did all the heavy lifting. He did all the research to find out which ones were legitimate and weren't legitimate. And I just, quite frankly, haven't taken the time to do it because my insurance company's always been very good about paying my drug costs, so I haven't worried about it. Typical American, right? Hey, it's getting paid for, so why do I care? But when I read about this woman in Dallas and then started trying to find out from the Wall Street Journal story what was true and what was not true and started digging into it, that's when I started getting angry about it. And, of course, like I always do, I want to understand what the other side's argument is, and I just gave you those. And let's walk through them. Yes, I know it was always illegal, but for 25 years, administrations of both parties decided that it wasn't worth the cost to enforce it, particularly against sick people that had legitimate prescriptions. On purpose, they decided that. And then Congress passes a law back in 2003 that actually opens a path to import drugs from Canada. And then the Trump administration in April of last year, they ordered the FDA to make the path easier for the states. In fact, my state in Colorado took them up on that. And the FDA approved Colorado's program to import drugs from Canada starting back on June 15th of this year. Now, Colorado still has some hoops to clear before the first shipment can come in, but it's been approved. And then 9 days later, Customs published the rule that shut down the mailbox. You know, there's a general rule in the law that if something is wrong or even illegal and you never enforce it, I've used this against my homeowners association one time. They were complaining about the color of my garage doors. And I said, well, but they've been this color for, since the house was built in the late 1990s. And you've never complained about it until now. So you are stopped from now trying to make me change the colors of my garage doors. They backed off. Well, if Washington is not enforcing a law, I could make... maybe weak, but I can make an argument they are stopped from now changing the law. If they want to end a 25-year practice that 2 million people depend on, then somebody ought to stand at a podium and say out loud with their name on it, this is what we're doing and why. But they won't, because they're weasels. Now, let's talk about safety. As I said, I think some of these websites are indeed sketchy. But the licensed Canadian pharmacies in their trade associations require a real prescription from a real doctor. And look what the rule leaves alone. You can still drive up to Canada, buy the same pills at the counter, and this rule won't touch you. The pills only become a problem when they come in the mail. Huh. So, maybe we just ought to start, you know what? Again, I suddenly had an idea for a new business. Drug importer. Yes. We'll hire Billy Bob that lives, just on the border of Canada, and we'll hire Billy Bob, and Billy Bob will just drive into Canada, once a week, buy up all the drugs, come back, and then he'll mail them from his address in somewhere in New York or Montana or Washington State. Good grief. The strongest argument, the research argument, I'm a free market guy. Somebody's got to pay for the next cure. But look who's making the argument the loudest right now. It's the president. He calls it global freeloading. So his answer is to lean on the drug companies and on other countries until the rest of the world pays its share. Most favored nation pricing. Trump RX. Good. Go fight that fight with Ottawa. Go fight that, in Berlin with the Germans. Just don't make a woman in Dallas the enforcement point while you're negotiating. And the research argument doesn't even reach the woman in Dallas. Her $10 pill is a generic. Nobody's recouping research on a generic. What keeps it off the shelf here is a patent settlement that was dated with a 2028 date on it. Now let's talk about the smugglers. Customs already exempts gifts and travelers from the rule. What do I have to do? Start making, you know, once a month trips to Calgary, once a month trips to Ottawa? Customs already exempts gifts and travelers from the rule. And the FDA has a written test for personal medicine for years. A 90-day supply with a prescription from a licensed pharmacy addressed to a named patient. That's the easiest packaging in the building to tell apart from a fentanyl shipment. Here's how a free market guy has to put it. I believe in free trade. I believe you ought to be able to buy a legal product at the best price you can find anywhere. Our government lectures the rest of the world about that every chance they get, except when the product keeps you alive, or keeps you from dying, or keeps you healthy. Then the government wants to step in and hold the price up. And then starting in October 22nd, it wants a licensed customs broker standing between you and your medicine. So who set the woman in Dallas, who set her price at $1,100 a week? Washington did, by deciding which pills she's allowed to buy. For 25 years, Washington was fine with the back door. Both parties. So were those of us who were, you know, talked about this for a living, including me. The gray market let everybody duck the hard fight, the one over the front door. But why do Americans pay four times what the rest of the wealthy world pay for the same brand name drugs? The back door's closing in a few weeks, and nobody's fixing the front door. And if you're one of the people ordering from Canada, here's what I do. Now, this is not medical advice. Talk to your doctor this week before you run out. Don't start cutting your pills in half or skipping doses, especially blood thinners. Stopping Eliquis is going to raise your risk of a clot and stroke. The warning's right there on the label. Check your pharmacy's cutoff date. At least one of the big ones says orders after October 9th are not guaranteed. Then go look at Trump RX and look at the drug company's own discount programs. Those aren't Canadian prices, but they might still beat the sticker price. But then, get Congress and the Senate involved. Ask them one question. Did anybody in Washington weigh 2 million patients before they allowed this to happen? Because remember, this is a rule. It's not a statute. Now, the rule is based on a statute. The government's own cost summary doesn't list any of this. This is one of those situations where if politicians wanted to know why the American public is fed up with both parties, this is it. And trust me, this is not in any way, shape, or form an argument for Medicare for all or socialized medicine. That will not lower your costs. That will make your costs skyrocket like one of Elon Musk's new rocket ships. Hang tight. I'll be right back.
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7: NBC News Radio, I'm Rob Martier. President Trump is calling the arrests of five men suspected of planning a terror attack on a U.S. air base in England fantastic news. British police said they made arrests early this morning, acting on a tip about three suspicious vehicles heading towards RAF Fairford in western England. That tip reportedly came from an unidentified woman who lives on a farm near the base. Prime Minister Andy Burnham called the incident deeply concerning and said counter-terror

0: terrorism police are working to establish the full facts of the case. Attorney General Todd Blanche is addressing the president's move to ban three major outlets from the White House. Blanche defended the president's position on ABC's This Week, saying that being at the White House is a privilege, not a right.
1: After years and years and years of one-sided media coverage of the president from certain outlets, the president finally said, it's not fair to the American people that this is happening and did something about it.
0: The president had banned CNN, MS Now, and Politico over what he said was negative coverage and fake news. A federal judge later ruled that the Trump administration must temporarily restore access to the White House for outlets that had been banned. California Governor Gavin Newsom may not be as popular as once thought. Jason Campadonia reports.
2: A new poll from Politico and UC Berkeley says only about 42% of registered voters approve of the job Newsom is doing in California. Back in March, a poll showed that he had 46% support in the polls from the same think tanks. No surprise that 96% of California Republicans and 78% of independents disapprove of his performance heading into the midterm elections. It's believed that Newsom will announce that he's running for the White House sometime early next year if Kamala Harris doesn't run.
0: K-pop singer Lisa is the first winner at the 2026 MTV Video Music Awards. She took home the Best Pop Award for her song, Dream. Rob Martier, NBC News Radio.
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0: Police in Detroit say three men are dead and four others wounded in a shooting on the city's west side. It happened shortly before 7:30 a.m. today. Officers found three men with fatal gunshot wounds all over the age of 30. Four others, including two women in their 20s, were taken to the hospital with non-life-threatening injuries. Police described the home where the shooting happened as a known after-hours location. A study says Melanotin 2, a TikTok-famous tanning nasal spray that leads to temporary skin darkening, has been tied to serious side effects. The Cleveland Clinic says the substance is completely lab-made and imitates the body's natural melanocyte-stimulating hormone, which causes pigmentation to the skin. McGill University research shows Melanotin 2 can lead to melanoma and renal failure. Other studies have tied it to acne, decreased appetite, and gastrointestinal issues. Melanotin 2 isn't regulated or approved by the FDA. A director of three Spider-Man movies will reportedly be working on the new Star Wars trilogy. Jim Forbes has more.
4: John Watts directed three of the Tom Holland Spider-Man movies. The Hollywood Reporter says Watts has now been tapped by Lucasfilm to direct the first installment of an upcoming Star Wars trilogy. The report says the film would be episode 10 of the Skywalker saga and has not been greenlit by parent company Disney. Lucasfilm has not commented on the report and is currently working on its next movie, Star Wars Starfighter, with Ryan Gosling, which is expected to hit theaters next May.
0: The two giant pandas promised by Chinese President Xi Jinping have arrived in the United States. WSB-TV says the pandas Ping Ping and Fu Shuang arrived this morning at Zoo Atlanta. The pandas were born in 2020 at China's Chengdu Research Base of Giant Panda Breeding. Xi offered the pandas to the zoo as part of the panda diplomacy between China and the United States that began in 1972, when then President Richard Nixon visited China. Rob Martier, NBC News Radio.
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You can make a donation if you want to, but it's free. And I put articles up there that I either don't get to on air or that I've gotten to on air, but I want to go more in-depth on. And I think you would find some of them interesting. I did an article a couple of weeks ago because I went to an event. It was a 9/11 remembrance. And someone had asked, they were having a panel discussion at the end, and somebody asked a brother of a victim how long it took before they knew that his brother had died. And the guy said, I didn't know until April of 2022. And the room gasped. And it bothered me because I realized at that moment that that audience didn't know why it took those 7 months to find his body or to find even something that would identify him. And so I told the entire story about something called Fresh Kills. That's not meant to be rude. That's actually the name of a landfill. And I think you might enjoy that program or that article. Anyway, all those are the kind of articles. And I've got articles about, you know, people right now, the one I just put up this week, I went to Sam's and filled up my Jeep Grand Cherokee, uses regular unleaded, cost me $101. I was telling my audience this week that once I got past $90, I was like, oh, come on, I want to get to 100. I just want to be able to say I paid more than $100 for. I got to $101. But that made me think about, wait a minute, $101 today, what would that have cost me 10 years ago or 20 years ago in those dollars? So I went, this is what kind of life I have. I went home and I started doing the analysis of $4.05 a gallon today. What is that in dollars from 10 or 20 years ago? And the shocking answer is, oh, we've been here before. And actually, it's not quite as bad in terms of the value of the dollar as it has been in the past. That's the kind of thing I put up there. So heckofajob.com, heckofajob.com. It's a Substack platform. Go subscribe. Doesn't cost you anything. This week, while the United Nations was having their General Assembly, Volodymyr Zelensky, the president of Ukraine, sat down and did an interview. And in that interview, he was asked about diesel, our diesel, your fuel, your diesel, the stuff in the tank of the rig parked out at the truck stop somewhere. Here's why they asked. For months now, Ukrainian drones have been flying hundreds of miles into Russia and blowing up oil refineries that are really close to Moscow. In other words, Zelensky and the Ukrainians have taken the war and said, okay, you're going to blow up our infrastructure, we're going to blow the crap out of your infrastructure. And they've been targeting oil refineries. In fact, Zelensky said in that interview that he thinks they've knocked out 45% of Russia's refining. Now, that's his number, and he's got every reason in the world to round it up. But the International Energy Agency puts it about to a third. Still, that's significant. Either way, Russia used to be one of the biggest diesel sellers.

dollars on the entire planet, and now Russia has banned its own diesel exports. Why? Because they got to keep their own trucks running. They got to keep their own tanks running. You take that much diesel off the world market, and you're going to pay for it in Colorado. You're going to pay for it in Wyoming. You're going to pay for it in Arkansas. You're going to pay for it in Florida. You're going to pay for it all across this country. And Trump knows that. So there was Trump a week ago standing on a golf course in Ireland back on September, I think it was the 13th or 14th, and he said it out loud. Here's the quote. Mr. Zelensky has to do one thing. He has to stop knocking out diesel fuel in Russia. He went on to say, and again I'm quoting, there are plenty of other targets. Don't hit diesel fuel because that's hurting the entire world. Now, the Financial Times reported that on a phone call just last Sunday. And so they pressed Zelensky on it again. And they asked Zelensky, and he gave them one sentence. Our lives are more important than the price of energy. He also told them that when he and the president sat down in New York, energy prices didn't come up. And he said he expects the president to push for what he calls some sort of energy ceasefire. Both sides stop hitting each other's oil in the refinery. Now, think about that. Both sides are screaming, hey, stop it. Now, the price of the diesel that your trucker fills up with this morning is being decided in Kiev and in Moscow and in Tehran and on the Strait of Hormuz and at a pumping station in the Saudi desert that got hit by drones a couple of weeks ago. Every one of those was a war decision. None of them is a decision that you and I get to make at the pump. That's the part nobody running for office wants to say, so I'll say it. The texts are amazing. Truckers, farmers, a guy who runs a small excavation company, and they all end in some version of the same sentence. Something has to be done. Well, I think they're right. Something does have to be done. So I want to talk about what's actually been done over the past 2 weeks, what's being proposed, and whether any of that gets the number on the pump to start rolling, to stop rolling over and over and over until I hit $101 and go, whoopee, I broke a record. Tuesday, the national average for diesel hit $6.53. I chose that day because that was an all-time record. A year ago, it wasn't $6.53, it was $3.69. Now, the same day at the United Nations, the president said he wants a diesel export ban. And he said, I've said, let's not send out the diesel. We make a lot of diesel. I talked about that. Wednesday, Politico reported that the administration was drawing up a 90-day ban on diesel exports. So when the markets heard that, diesel futures fell on that news. Refiner stocks fell. And within hours, a White House official said, oh, it's another fake story. Then it got interesting. Because Chris Wright, the Secretary of Energy, the man whose job is in fact this. Here's what he said about a ban on exports. The blunt tool of banning diesel exports definitely does not work. And then he said about the idea of shutting off exports completely. He said, nobody wants a full blanket ban of zero exports of diesel. Now, he's talking about some kind of, I guess, a voluntary arrangement with the refiners instead of a ban. Now, according to Politico, the Treasury Secretary and the Interior Secretary, they're both against a ban, too. One of the president's own energy advisors told Politico, these are terrible ideas. So that's where we are. The president likes it. His energy secretary, his treasury secretary, his interior secretary don't like the idea. Well, guess what? I trust the guys who run the numbers for a living when it comes to this. So let's go check something about the numbers. I'll be right back.

back to the weekend with Michael Brown. Good to have you with me. I appreciate you tuning in. Don't forget, go subscribe to the Substack, heckofajob.com. It's free, doesn't cost you anything. You might learn something from it. Yeah. We're talking about diesel prices. Let's check something, because every headline that you've been reading all week long says that diesel is still climbing. The AP ran it Wednesday or Thursday under the word skyrocketing. Here's what the numbers actually did. Tuesday, these are the numbers I haven't checked since I put this together. Tuesday, $6.53. Wednesday, $6.52. Hey, it went down by a penny. Quit your bitching. It went down by a penny. One day, one penny. Now, that's not a trend, obviously. And I should check right now, but it's probably going right back up. But look what's underneath the price. Oil, crude oil, is falling. Brent was down around $97 a barrel midweek. That's a two-week low. And I think that was on hopes for talks with Iran and a little more oil getting out of the Gulf, particularly out of Saudi Arabia. Oil was over $130 in physical trading in Europe just last week. So crude has been bouncing up and down, trend line.

0: It's a little bit downward, and diesel sits at a record anyway. That tells you something important. When I tell you that the price of oil has been bouncing up and down, and the trend line is generally down a little bit, that tells you that the shortage is not oil. We've got oil. What's the shortage? What's causing the price spike on diesel? Refining. The machinery that turns the oil into diesel. The gap between what a refiner pays for a barrel of crude and what it gets for diesel hit a record this week. The gap is where your pain sits. Now, keep that in your head for the next question, because that's going to answer the next question. A lot of you have taken this one step further. All right, Michael, forget diesel. Stop exporting our crude oil. Keep all of our oil here, and our refineries can make more diesel out of it. Now, I understand that logic, because we export somewhere between 3.5 and nearly 5 million barrels a day of our own crude oil, depending on the week. Keep it home, make diesel out of it, and that just sounds like, well, that's just common sense. Here's why it doesn't work. First, our refineries are full. They've been running at 97, 98% of capacity for weeks. That's the hardest they have run since the late 1990s. You can bring them all the crude oil in Texas, and they can't run another barrel through. There's no room left in the building. The trucks will just be stopped at the gate. Hey, there's no room at the end for your oil. Second, the oil that we export is not the oil that our refineries are built to run. The crude oil that comes out of the Permian Basin in Texas, or the Bakken in Colorado and the Dakotas, is light. L-I-G-H-T, light. The big refineries on the Gulf Coast, they were built decades ago to run the heavier crude, the kind that we buy from Canada and Mexico and South America, and quite frankly, we'll start getting from Venezuela. That's why even at record production, we still import more crude oil than it exports. We sell the light stuff and buy the heavy stuff because that's what our machines are built to refine. But third, look at the price. Oil is bouncing around and kind of falling a little bit. Diesel's at a record. If the problem was not enough crude, oil would be the thing going up. And here's what a crude export ban would actually do. It traps the light oil in Texas and North Dakota, in the Permian and the Bakken Basin. The price at the wellhead would drop. The drillers do what anybody does when you cut their price. They put down the rigs. A year from now, you've got less oil, and still you don't have any more diesel. Now, we've done this before. Congress banned crude exports in 1975, and we kept the ban on for 40 years. When they finally lifted that ban in 2015, the government went back and checked. Government gasoline prices were unchanged or just slightly lower. So you see, banning oil exports to fix a refinery shortage is like cutting off the water main because the faucet's too small. Now, why is a ban the president's own energy team hates still being discussed? Duh. Look at the calendar. The election is just a few weeks away. The Associated Press wrote it up this week. Diesel prices are rattling Republicans, as they should. Ashley Hinson, the Republican running for Senate in Iowa, said, "Iowans are being squeezed and should not have to foot the bill at the pump or the checkout line for the war in Iran." In Kansas, the Democrat running against the Republican, Adam Hamilton, is telling crowds farmers are afraid they can't keep their operations going. Nate Silver, the pollster, ran a piece with the headline, "Diesel Prices Could Crush Republicans in the Heartland." Farm country, truck country, the Republican base paying $6.50 for diesel in the middle of a harvest. So when a senator from Iowa demands an embargo or a congresswoman in a close race demands a ban, and the president says, let's not send out the diesel, I don't think anybody's lying to you. I truly believe they're scared. That's it. They're scared. And a scared politician wants to be seen doing something, anything, before the first Tuesday in November. Now, that's my read, and I think it's a pretty fair read. And I understand it. If I were on the ballot, and I was on the ballot in Iowa, I might be saying the same thing. But a policy we pick because it looks like action 6 weeks before an election, that's a policy you're going to live with in January after the election's over and the snowplows need diesel. Now, imagine you're in Europe. Here's something that's been rattling around my head since yesterday. We worry about the truckers here, and we should worry about the truckers here. But picture for a moment, just for the argument, picture being someone in Europe. Over there, it's more than the trucks. Nearly 4 out of 10 of every car on the road in Europe runs on diesel. The family car, the commuter car, the little hatchback your cousin in Germany drives to work. And 96% of their trucks run on diesel. So when diesel goes up in Europe, it isn't just the freight bill. Oh, it's your drive to work. It's taking the kids to school. And here's what they're paying. In France, diesel hit a record this past week. 2 euros and 41 cents a liter. That's almost 4 liters in a gallon. You do the math, and the Frenchman is paying more than 9 euros a gallon. At the exchange rate, that's somewhere north of 10 bucks a gallon for the diesel. $10 a gallon? To drive to work. Now, a big share of that is their government's own taxes, like it is everywhere else, which are enormous, but that's their choice. But the jump this fall is the same war and the same refinery shortage that we've got. The European Union's average diesel price is the highest it's been since they started keeping track of this back in 2005. And Europe also just lost its Saudi crude. Aramco told European refiners last week, there's no October oil coming, so who do they call? They call us. In fact, the Netherlands is one of our hugest, largest diesel customers. So think about what a ban says. Text lines open, 33103, keyword Micro Mike. What's a ban really telling us?
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3: Here's a look at your forecast. Lows level off around 57 with fog and spots tonight under mainly cloudy skies. Highs around 76. Tomorrow, lots of sunshine. Mainly clear. Tomorrow night, lows around 59. Temperatures above average Tuesday and Wednesday with highs in the low 80s. Slight chance for showers Wednesday. Looking at the long range, 73 Thursday, 66 Friday, and 66 on Saturday. I'm staff meteorologist Kara Foster. Currently, it's 64 degrees.
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Dr. Beacon with Michael Brown. Glad to have you with me. I appreciate you tuning in. Text line's always open, 33103, keyword Mike or Michael. If you want to follow me on social media platforms, whether it's X, Facebook, or Instagram, they're all at generally Michael D. Brown, and I'd appreciate a follow. I think you'd enjoy some of the arguments I get into. Back to some of the texts that I've received. Here's the honest list, and some of this is already happening, and I don't think any of it is as satisfying to most people as a outright ban on the export. The biggest one is the war. If the president can get what Zelensky calls an energy ceasefire, where Russia and Ukraine both quit hitting each other's refineries and quit hitting their power plants, some of that Russian diesel comes back to the world market. Now, if there's ever a deal with Iran, ha, that's not going to happen, or the Strait of Hormuz opens, that could happen, the Gulf's oil and the Gulf's diesel comes back. Now, there's no doubt in my mind that the president's working all of these, and he worked all of them at the UN this week. That's the lever that actually moves the number, and I wish him luck on that, and I mean that sincerely. Keep the refineries we have running flat out and help them do it. The Jones Act waiver. That's what allows American fuel to move between American ports on foreign ships. That expires on November 15th. That needs to be extended. I go one step further. Congress needs to repeal the Jones Act. Look at the rules that Washington controls. There's a federal mandate that makes refiners buy ethanol credits. And there's a bunch of analysts out there that say it says that that's adding real money to the price of a gallon right now. Stop that. A federal mandate? Why do you think there's a federal mandate to buy ethanol credits? And I'm saying this sitting right on the edge of the reason why. You know what it is? Farm country. Corn, wheat, soybeans, whatever they can sell to make ethanol. And a lot of analysts say that's adding real money to the price of a gallon of gas right now. If you got, in fact, I just don't believe in ethanol credits anyway, but I know if you're living in farm country, you probably just turn the radio off. But ethanol, we've been doing all of this, we're never going to switch to ethanol. Takes up too much land, takes up too much time, energy, it's not efficient. No, just stop it. Next, if Chris Wright, the energy secretary, could get the refiners to voluntarily keep more product at home for the harvest and for the winter heating season, that's great. But a handshake deal the refiners agreed to is a very different animal from a ban that they're scrambling to get out from under. And there's the long one. And this is the one that I could talk about for the rest of the day. Let's start with California. California is, or was, at one time, one of the largest refining operations in the entire world. And because of the greeny weenies, because of all of the mandates about special blends, special this, special that, they packed up and they went away. I think, I forget who the most recent one was, but I think it was Valero. Just shut down one of their refineries in California and said, no, we're done. We're just done. I don't blame them at all. If I were running Valero, if I was running ExxonMobil, if I was running any of the companies that have refineries in California, I'd be shutting them down too. The stupidity of some of the rules in California is what's destroying our refining capacity. And I would add that this is also a national security problem. We're talking about the West Coast. Think about all of the air bases. Think about all of the ports. Those need refined products. And we're just shutting them down. California lost more of them this year. That's the thing I'd put on the campaign signs if I were running. It doesn't fix October. It fixes the next war. It just boggles my mind that we
look at refineries and say, oh, they're running at capacity. That tells me there's a market for more capacity. Because if we have more capacity, and I know, as I'm thinking about this out loud, more capacity means you've got to comply with the rules. The rules need to be changed. The rules need to be lessened, to be loosened up a little bit. That takes time. And then the capital infusion that it would take, and the oil and gas companies have the infusion. They've got the capital to do it if they wanted to. The cost that it would take to start building a refinery right now, those costs are skyrocketing because of oil and gas shortages, and the cost of everything is high right now. So they would be building a refinery at peak cost. They would be doing it at a time when the permitting process is at peak slowdown. So all of my argument about opening new refineries is a legitimate argument. We need more refining capacity, and we ought to build new ones that can refine our own kind of crude. But, well, as I look at across the Rocky Mountains right now, that's going to take about as long as it would take me to just start walking and try to cross the Continental Divide and eventually get to California. By then, somebody might have made a decision to build a refinery, let alone actually start building one. I spent years cheering the idea of drill, baby, drill.

I think I was right. And we did drill. We have record production. And this week, oil fell to a two-week low, while diesel sat at a record. That's the whole story in two numbers right there. We built the wells, but we did not build the refineries. I cheered for half the job. And the truckers are right. Something has to be done. But the hard truth about what that something is this. It's a ceasefire in a war that we don't control. It's a deal with the Iranians, that we're still negotiating or still getting ready to annihilate, according to Trump. And refineries will take years to build. None of that fits on a bumper sticker, and none of it happens by election day. Now, Zelensky says that his people's lives are worth more than the price of energy. Whatever you think of him, that's the sentence of a man deciding what the price of diesel is going to be. And he's not the guy at the fuel island in your town. But what he says is true. They're fighting for their survival. Do you blame them? Oh, you can be irritated about it. You can think it's mad. You can be mad because it's driving up the price of diesel. But he's trying to defend himself. If we were trying to defend ourselves, and somebody started attacking our power grid, somebody started attacking our generation capacity, we'd be screaming bloody murder just like him. So I understand his frustration, and I understand that there's a truth in that sentence about his people's lives are worth more than the price of energy. So forget what you think about the Russia-Ukraine war. Forget about any of that. What that says is true. And we'd be saying exactly the same thing if we were under attack. So we can build refineries. That'll take a long time. We can bring what's happening in the Middle East to an end. That will take time. But the thing we should not be doing is imposing a ban, because that will simply drive the prices higher, and then people will be screaming at me and screaming at each other about the high price and wondering why the price is high. Because we tried the experiment before for several years back in 1975, and we looked back and it didn't lower the price at all. In fact, it increased the price. Hang tight. I'll be right back.

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Gideon. I was dead scrolling on X this week, and I ran across a poster about illegal immigration or migration into the United Kingdom. And it said some kind of shocking things, and I decided to go chase that rabbit hole, and I found out, well, it was fake. But here's what else I found. The British government, this was from Birmingham in the UK. The British government really did print posters for asylum seekers. Real posters back in August on a real government website with a real crest, and one of them explains the word consent. It says, and now I'm quoting the government, "In the United Kingdom, both people must say yes to sex." Wow! Really? We have to put that on a poster? And we got to put it on the side of buses? If you have sex with someone who does not want to, that is rape. In fact, this poster went on to say that it is still rape if you are married to them. It is still rape if they said yes once and then changed their mind. That is a real poster. If you found that, your eyes are not lying to you. A Western government in the year 2026 decided that the people arriving on their shores needed to be told on a poster with a photo that rape is a crime. There was another one about child abuse. It spells out that you may not have sexual contact with a child under the age of 16. That is real. Every single bit of it on the government's own website. I checked it again today. Nigel Farage stood up and he said the Home Office, that's the equivalent of our Department of Homeland Security, he said the Home Office spent their money on printing those posters. And he's right, they did do that. So look at what they chose to print. Not a poster about bus routes. Not a poster about how to see a doctor. A poster telling grown men that rape is a crime. A poster telling them not to touch a child. Somebody in that building of the Home Office looked at the whole list of things a newcomer might need to know and decided that those were the two things that needed saying out loud in pictures. And that's not me editorializing. That's the government's own table of contents. So the people that posted the fake poster, they had it easy. They didn't have to invent a world where the government hands out, "Don't be an animal" posters to migrants.

That world already exists. The government built it in August. And all the forger had to do, that made the fake poster, all he had to do was print one more in the same font and glue it on a bus. That's the most dangerous kind of lie. Not the wild one, the one sitting one inch to the left of the truth. Now go back to the bus that was in Telford. Because there was a real crime that night that I saw this poster. And it's ugly. And you deserve the real version and not the cartoon that I saw. Last Friday evening in Mandalay, a bus driver was doing his job. A man got to him, assaulted him, threw him off his own bus, then drove the bus down the wrong side of High Street and into other people's cars, just one after another after another. The armed police caught it and stopped it in about 10 minutes. You can do a lot of damage in 10 minutes. Now the driver, a working man who had started his shift that morning expecting to go home that night, instead went to the hospital with minor injuries. Oh, it could have been a lot worse. The man they've named in the charges is Ali Balhaud, 33 years old. Police say that he's a Yemeni national who had been in the area for maybe a week. They've charged him with a stack of things, assaulting the driver, taking the bus, dangerous driving, threats to kill, and so much more. He's in custody. He appeared in front of a magistrate sometime yesterday. I haven't checked to see what happened. And now I have to do the least popular thing that a talk show host can probably do, which is slow you down at the exact moment that you probably want to speed up. He is charged. He is not convicted. I'm a lawyer. I can't help you and lie to you in the same breath. The police have not said that this guy was an asylum seeker. They have not said how he got into the country. They have not said one word about his religion. Everything past Yemeni national, here about a week, and charged. Everything else you think you already know about that man, somebody else put in your head. Maybe it turns out to be true. Honestly, I think it probably will turn out to be true. But we don't know yet, and we'll find out in a courtroom. But right now, it's a story wearing the clothing of a fact. So let me set the two pieces of paper on the table, side by side, because this was never really about the bus. The first piece of paper that I saw, the poster, was a fake poster. It was a lie dressed up to look like an official government fact. Oh, and it traveled. It traveled fast and it traveled far because it flattered what a lot of us already believe, including yours truly. The second piece of paper is blank. And I want to tell you what's supposed to be printed on it. Because once I'd really run all of this down, I went looking for the one thing that would actually settle the argument. Not a poster, not a clip, the numbers. I wanted to know how much crime in Britain is actually committed by asylum seekers, by recent arrivals, by the very people that all of the posters, fake and real, are aimed at. That's the real question under all of it. That's the one worth fighting about. You know what? You can't find out. Now, I told you before, I use LexisNexis. I use a couple of AI platforms. Claude's one of them. I use those to do my research because LexisNexis I've used since I was a baby lawyer, and they now have an AI platform, and they're really good at finding things that you can't find using Google or you can't find digging for yourself. I can't find the numbers. Not because I didn't look. I can't find the numbers because the answer does not exist. In fact, the British government's own statistics office says it straight out. It does not hold a breakdown of crime by asylum seeker or immigration status. Now, people have filed formal requests demanding the numbers, like a Freedom of Information Act request. The answer comes back the same. We don't have that, and we can't give you that. Sit and think about the size of that for a moment. The Home Office, their Department of Homeland Security, prints a poster implying, hey, here's a problem. It's a problem with how asylum seekers behave. And the very same government that recognizes the problem publicly

This is not one number telling you how big the problem actually is inside that actual group. Oh, they'll show you the warning. They won't show you the books. Now, there is one partial number they do keep. Foreign national offenders. Now, as far as this fight goes, that's about as useless as you can get. A foreign national is just somebody that crossed the English Channel who's a Frenchman who decided to go have dinner in London one night. That bucket, foreign national offenders, could be an American banker, an Irish nurse, a Polish bricklayer, all right next to the guy who illegally came off a boat. Foreign national is not an asylum seeker. It is not an illegal alien. It is not any one country, and it is not any one faith. And even that half a loaf number, the government only started breaking it down by type of crime a few months ago, back in May, and only after years of being dragged toward a kicking by people who accused them of hiding the ball. So understand where that leaves us, where it leaves everybody. These are people who badly want you to believe the problem is enormous, and a few of them will forge a bus poster to prove it. And there's a government that appears to badly not want you to know the real size of the problem at all, wherever it is. And so they just won't count. Wow. They won't count the crimes. Hang tight. I'll be right back.

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8: NBC News Radio, I'm Rob Martier. Millions of Americans receiving SNAP benefits will see a small increase starting October 1st, but bigger changes could be ahead. The maximum monthly benefit for a family of three in most states will rise by $23, while states will also take on a larger share of SNAP administrative costs. Starting October 1st, states will be responsible for 75% of those costs, up from 50%. And next year, most states are scheduled to begin paying a share of SNAP benefits themselves, based in part on their error rates. Analysts warn the higher costs could put pressure on state budgets and potentially lead to fewer services or SNAP participants. A powerful nor'easter is pounding the East Coast, disrupting thousands of flights and leaving tens of thousands without power. The National Weather Service says the slow-moving storm will bring more heavy rain and dangerous surf from New Jersey to New England through tonight. Forecasters expect the storm to weaken, but coastal flooding remains a threat from Virginia to Massachusetts. Winds are gusting up to 70 miles an hour across parts of the region. Wild wolves in California have killed or injured dozens of farm animals this year. Dina Kodiak has more.
9: According to the California Department of Fish and Wildlife, out of 137 animal attacks investigated, nearly 70 were caused by wolves. Most attacks involved cows, but some alpacas, a horse, and sheep were also affected. Most attacks happened in Siskiyou and Lassen counties, with others in Plumas, Modoc, Shasta, Sierra, and Tehama. A gray wolf was recently seen in Los Angeles County for the first time in 100 years, but no livestock attacks have occurred in Southern California.
8: Kyle Larson remains red hot in the NASCAR Cup Series postseason. The driver of the number 5 car took home the checkered flag in the Hollywood Casino 400 from Kansas Speedway. Larson has won 2 of the first 4 races in the chase. Larson is followed by Denny Hamlin, Christopher Bell, Joey Logano, and Ryan Blaney. Rob Martier, NBC News Radio.
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11: We're learning more about the police-involved shooting nearly 1 month ago of a disturbed knife-wielding woman in New York's Times Square. Larry Kofsky has the story.
12: The NYPD is releasing body cam footage of the incident in which 49-year-old Pamela Cisneros was shot by cops on August 31st after she allegedly stabbed two people, killing a 32-year-old mother and injuring a 69-year-old man. Police are heard pleading with Cisneros to drop her two knives.
13: I don't want to hurt you.
12: Moments later, she lunged at officers and was shot and killed. I'm Larry Kofsky.
11: A director of three Spider-Man movies will reportedly be working on the new Star Wars trilogy. Jim Forbes reports.
14: John Watts directed three of the Tom Holland Spider-Man movies. The Hollywood Reporter says Watts has now been tapped by Lucasfilm to direct the first installment of an upcoming Star Wars trilogy. The report says the film would be episode 10 of the Skywalker saga and has not been greenlit by parent company Disney. Lucasfilm has not commented on the report and is currently working on its next movie, Star Wars Starfighter, with Ryan Gosling, which is expected to hit theaters next May.
11: A federal bill that addresses many top issues in college sports is heading to the Senate tomorrow for a final vote. Jennifer Kuiper with details.
15: The Protect College Sports Act needs at least 51 votes to officially advance through the Senate and would be a win for the NCAA and its conferences. The bipartisan bill would give the NCAA the power to establish new rules on athlete eligibility, transfers, and player compensation, and put restraints on conference realignment and a future Super League.
11: A lot of movement in the college football rankings with one exception. The top team in the nation. Texas is still number one in the college football coaches poll after week four of the season. The Longhorns are followed by Georgia, Notre Dame, Miami, and Indiana. Rob Martier, NBC News Radio.
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Use the keyword Mike or Michael. Let's get started again. So this week, there was a state dinner at the White House for the president of China, Xi Jinping. This is the first time that the leader of China has walked through the doors of the White House in 11 years. But I want you to picture the room for a moment. The china, the crystal, all of the toast that they had. And at those tables, according to the guest list that was reported all week, the men who run American technology, all of the giants, Jensen Huang of NVIDIA, Mark Zuckerberg, Meta, Facebook, Tim Cook, the now retired, or now the chairman, I think, of Apple Computer, and of course, Sam Altman of OpenAI. Now, hold on to Sam Altman, because of where he was earlier this past week. Earlier this past week, Sam Altman briefed the United Nations Security Council. He asked the governments of the world to write common rules for his entire industry, not just his company, but for every AI company in the country. He wanted common ways to measure the machines. He wanted human oversight. He wanted fast reporting of any serious incidents. He wanted secure channels between governments. And right alongside him was, and making the same pitch, was Dario Amodei. He's the head of Anthropic. He also told the UN Council, and I quote, "We will slow down as much as necessary in order to make sure every successive AI technology that we release is actually safe." Now, China sits on that same Security Council as a permanent member. So in about a day and a half, 2 or 3 days, the man who runs the most famous AI company on the entire planet asked the world's governments to regulate his business. And then he put on a tuxedo and he sat down to dinner with the one man who runs the country that most wants to beat him at his own business. So I want to tell you how we got to that dinner table this past week. And that starts with a box. A box. So picture a worker at a desk, not a person, but what you think about a machine. One of these artificial intelligence agents that everybody keeps warning us about. It gets handed a job. Let's just say a spreadsheet task. Hey, finish this. Simple enough, right? Except it cannot finish it. You know why? Because the file that the machine needs sits behind links that it cannot reach. There's a locked door. It's a dead end. So it does the thing that you would do if you were told to finish a job and then lock the file cabinet. Well, it went looking for another way inside that file cabinet. It finds a route out of the room that this machine was supposed to be sealed inside. It crawls out. It hunts down the answer. And it hands in its homework. That's the story. That's the whole terrifying story of the machines that we were told went rogue. In fact, an engineer named Abhi Kumar, co-founder of a company called Voice AI, described it to the New York Post about as plainly as anybody has. He said the thing that set it off was an agent handed a task it could not finish, and it was sitting in a leaky box. So, sitting in a leaky box, it did what I think anybody would do, human or machine, or water. It went looking for a way out. And then he said the sentence that I want you to stick in your mind for at least the next 15 minutes. He said, "That's not a machine waking up. That's an impossible task in a leaky box and a system doing exactly what you built it to do." In other words, nobody was watching the door. There was a live wire to the internet sitting right there in the same box. The door was wide open. And the people who built the room want you to believe what happened next was something like Skynet. No, it was a badly built box. Now, I owe you, I think, two admissions up front, because this story doesn't work if you don't trust me on it. First, I do all of my broadcasts with the help of an AI, artificial intelligence, the assistant that helps me dig into stories, that will read court filings, that will read spreadsheets, that helps me chase down who's telling the truth. It was built by one of the two companies I'm about to put on the stand, Anthropic.
So when I tell you that Anthropic and OpenAI might be running a fear campaign, understand that I'm saying it with one of Anthropic's own tools open on my desk. Sometimes if people ask me about a stat, is that stat true or not? I will go to Anthropic, or I will go to LexisNexis, two of the AI engines that I use. I've always used LexisNexis to do legal research. I can now use it to, hey, confirm this stat, or find me the source of this stat, find me this story, find me that story so I can read it myself. I use it all the time. It saves me a ton of time on research. It doesn't write the stories for me. It doesn't tell me what to say. It simply asks the it answers the question that I ask. Is this true? If it is, show me the receipts. I've told this machine to argue against its own maker, Anthropic, and it did. You can make of that what you want to. I'd rather you hear it from me than rather find it out later. There's another admission, though, I want to make, and this one matters more. These incidents are real. I'm not going to stand here and tell you these companies made all this stuff up, because they didn't. Something actually did crawl out of the box. OpenAI wrote it up themselves. Outside auditors confirmed that. This actually happened. So this is not a story about a hoax. Keep that straight. Because the companies would love for their critics to overreach and call it a hoax so they can wave the receipts and win. Instead, this is a story about the distance between what happened and what they're telling you about what it means. A real bug blown up out of all proportion and marched right into Washington in the weeks before an election and a few months before these two companies go public and cash the biggest checks in the history of the entire technology business. So what actually happened? Let me lay out the facts. July 16, a company called Hugging Face. Think of it as a big public workshop where the whole world builds and shares AI models. They announced they got hacked. Not by a person. They got hacked by AI agents that found the weak spots in the website's own code. And then those agents walked right through them. There was nobody at the wheel. 5 days after that, OpenAI raises its hand and says, hey, that was us. Well, sort of us. During one of their own internal tests, they say our models broke out of the sealed room we put them in, and they're the ones that hacked Hugging Face. They did it to cheat on the test. They went and grabbed the answer key. Now stop. Sit with what the test actually was. Because this is the part they don't lead with, and this is the part that oftentimes they don't even tell you. You see, OpenAI ran that evaluation. They ran that test on purpose to see how good its models were at cyber attacks. That was the whole point of the entire exercise. And to get a clean reading, they turned off. Let me repeat that. They turned off the safety filters that would stop the model from doing exactly what it did. They took the guardrails down. They told the machine, without any guardrails, to be as good a hacker as it could possibly be. And then, duh, they acted surprised when it actually hacked something, which is what they ask it to do without any guardrails. So what happened next? It's the Weekend with Michael Brown. Text lines open, 33103, keyword Mike or Michael. Be right back.

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KOA. It's at 850 AM or 94.1 FM. Hit that as a preset. And then Monday through Friday from 9 to noon Mountain Time, you just hit that preset button and you listen to my weekday program and stream it live on your phone or your device and listen to me during the weekday also. So go get that done. So back to this story about this so-called hack. 9 days after that hack occurred, Anthropic, one of the AI agents that I use, raises its hand too. Same confession. Two of our models, they said, got out of private testing and did some damage. And one of them, a program called Claude Opus, went and found a very real company online that looked like the pretend company in the test and attacked the real one by mistake. Then another model, they call it Mythos 5, cooked up a piece of malicious software and posted it to a public code library where 15 people downloaded it before anybody caught it. So, real events, genuine screw-ups. I'll absolutely stipulate to that all day long. Write it in the verified column and underline it. But here's the column next to those columns. There was a common thread running through all of these breakouts, and the companies were really slow to say it out loud. One single outside vendor, an Israeli testing firm called Irregular, built the testing grounds, the so-called sandboxes, for OpenAI, Anthropic, and for Meta. And OpenAI has admitted

And in their own words, that irregular setup had a misconfiguration that let the models reach the open internet in the first place. Now, let that sink in. The reason the machines could get out of the room that they were supposedly boxed in is that somebody left the window open. One contractor left the same window open in three different rooms. That's not the rise of the machines coming after humankind. That's a problem with the room itself. It's a facilities problem. But a facilities problem can still be a reckless problem, so let's go one more step. Think about how serious people handle a weapon they don't fully understand yet. They don't test the first atom bomb over a city. You haul it out to an empty stretch of the desert where the worst it can do is melt some sand, and you set it off there on purpose where nobody lives. In fact, we did that. It was called Trinity, July of 1945, out in the New Mexico flats. You test it where a mistake cost you a crater, not the entire city. These companies ran the test backwards. They took the safety off a cyber weapon. They turned it loose in a box they had wired to the open internet, not the desert. They wired it to the city. And when it got out, it hit a real company. They did not stand up and say, hey, we ran the test in the wrong place. They stood up and instead said, hey, look how dangerous this weapon is. So let me be precise. Nobody has shown that OpenAI pointed the thing at Hugging Face by name. The model went hunting for a way out of a leaking box, and Hugging Face is where it came out. That's the case against them. You don't run a test like this in a room where a wrong turn takes somebody down that's real. But they did this anyway. That problem belongs to these operators, not to their systems. So how do you get from a contractor leaving the window open to grown U.S. senators calling for a nationwide crackdown? Well, I'd put it this way. You put a costume on it. Back on September 12th, Dario Amade, the CEO of Anthropic, publishes an essay, and he calls this essay, We Must Pace the Frontier. And in that, he says the Hugging Face incident is his second biggest fear in the entire world, second only to the raw speed of the technology, to the raw speed of AI itself. And then he tells you what he's really afraid of. He writes that in maybe 6 to 12 months, a swarm of these machines could be capable of taking over the entire internet, a persistent botnet, hundreds of billions of dollars in damage. And he claims it only gets worse from there. Taking over the entire internet? From a model that got confused by a locked spreadsheet? Now, this guy's not a fool. He runs one of the two most advanced AI labs on the planet. He knows more about this than I ever will. So I want to be careful and fair about what I'm accusing him of. I'm not accusing him of lying. I'm accusing him of selling. And there's a big difference between telling you what happened and selling you what it means. And Mr. Amode is one of the best salesmen in America right now because he watched a machine cheat on a test through a hole that somebody else left in the wall, and he turned that into the coming apocalypse. That, wouldn't you know it, only a very particular kind of government partnership can save you from. And he's got plenty of company at the microphone. In fact, Senator Bernie Sanders says he'll introduce a bill to ban the frontier labs from going any further. Elizabeth Warren, just a few days ago, calls for an immediate pause on all of AI before, in her words, we have a cyber attack or an economic crisis or a national security disaster. Kamala Harris even steps up the same week and calls for a brand new federal agency to test and oversee advanced AI. A brand new federal agency? Written down before the ink is dry on the incident report? You know, when politicians have a solution ready before the investigation is even finished, the solution is probably not about the incident. The solution was already in the drawer. They just need an excuse to pull it out and show it to you. And here's the part where I ask you to do what I did for a living. Follow the money. And let's look at the calendar. Because the timing on this is not an accident. Timing rarely is an accident. These two companies, OpenAI and Anthropic, they've announced plans to go public, to sell shares of their company on the open stock market.

0: And we're talking about companies valued nearly $1 trillion apiece. No, I didn't say that wrong. Trillion, with a T. The biggest payday this industry has ever seen, that's sitting right there on the horizon. Now, here's what I would call a safe rule of the road that's as old as the business itself. When you are the biggest company in the business, the last thing you want is a fair fight. Competition is expensive to your business. Competition might eat your lunch. The dream, if you're already king of the hill, is to get a set of government rules that's so heavy, so complicated, that only a company of your size can afford to follow them. So you don't fear the rules. You're not scared of the rules. You write the rules. And then the rules become the wall around your castle. So a partnership with the federal government, where the government blesses the big established labs and then makes everybody else, get permission to compete, that's not a burden to companies like this. That's a gift. In fact, I call it a moat. And you get the taxpayer to dig that moat for you. I think that's the game going on. The insiders who talked to the New York Post said that in as many words. Tales of AI anarchy, concocted into a security crisis, to cement a public-private partnership. Oh, just months after these companies announced they were going public? That's not me. That's people inside the industry. Next comes the calendar. What does the calendar have to do with all of this? I don't think you'll be surprised when I explain why. It's the Weekend with Michael Brown. Text lines open, 33103, keyword Michael. Be right back.
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3: Here's a look at your forecast. Mainly cloudy skies expected and foggy overnight with lows around 57. Daytime highs approaching 76. Monday, mainly sunny. Lows dip down to about 59. Monday night, mainly clear skies. Temps above average Tuesday and Wednesday with highs in the low 80s. Slight chance for showers Wednesday. Looking further out, 73 Thursday, 66 Friday, and 66 on Saturday. I'm staff meteorologist Kara Foster. Right now, it's 64 degrees.
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0: Toby Ball explores how folklore, media representation, and institutional propaganda have shaped our understanding of alien phenomena.
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Welcome back to Weekend with Michael Brown. Glad to have you with me. We're talking about artificial intelligence. And I would describe this as there's a box out there that they built wrong, and they won't tell you about it. And what they're trying to do now is trying to protect themselves. Don't buy the hoax. So I said, let's talk about the calendar. The midterm election is November 3rd, and every one of those alarms, Senator Sanders, Senator Warren, Harns, Amode's SI, the drumbeat of doom coming out of Capitol Hill, all of that doomsday screaming lands in the narrow window right before the entire country votes. Even President Trump said it out loud. He called the whole out-of-control AI panic a hoax and said the warnings were just an election year ploy. Now, I've told you I don't think it's a hoax, and I mean that. I think the bug was real. But on the question of timing being political, on that narrow point, Trump is right. This arrived exactly on the schedule the AI companies hoped for. The money says build the wall. The calendar says build the wall right now while the cameras are on and the votes are up for grabs. Your money digs the moat as a taxpayer, and your vote gives the moat cover. Follow both, and guess what? You're going to land in the same place. Because think about this. What have the competitors said about all of this? One of their own competitors has walked out and told you the moat in very plain English, and I want you to hear it. Alex Karp runs a company called Palantir, used to be right here in Denver, now down in Florida. It's another giant AI company, works hand in glove with the government. So it's no friend of the little guy. So this is not some outsider throwing rocks from the cheap seats. Last week, Alex Karp went on CNBC, and he was asked about this sudden push to get Washington to step in and take control. Here's what he said the AI companies are really after. The view that I believe, he said, is these businesses have to be nationalized, because if you don't nationalize them, every single one of my clients is going to sue, close quote. Nationalized? As in, the government takes them over, runs them, and owns them? And why on earth would a company want the government to take it over? Well, Alex Karp said it out loud and very plainly. So they can't get sued. So that the day one of these models breaks out of the box and does real damage to a real business, guess who would be holding the bill? Not the company that built it, the government. Which is a polite way of saying, oh, you. Because you and I as the taxpayers are the government. So that's what I've described as the moat with the mask pulled off. The friendly version is a cozy rule book that keeps the competition out. The version Karp is describing is bigger, larger, and much colder. It's the government swallowing the liability so the people that might have built a leaky box never pay for what crawls out of the box. And Karp, give the guy credit, says that is exactly backwards. He says the one thing that actually keeps the companies careful is the fear of getting sued into the ground. So you take away that fear, hand that fear over to that risk to the taxpayers, and what have you done? You have snapped off the only brake that was ever working to keep them in line is the fear of liability. That's what keeps the room locked. That's what keeps the guardrails up. Take those away, shift it over to the taxpayers. Hey, nobody cares anymore. Now, here's where my old profession as a lawyer kind of perks up. On the 13th of September, David Sacks, who is the president's former AI czar, told these two companies that if they wanted to slow down, well, go ahead. You don't need anybody's permission. And then he added this. Stop pretending that antitrust law has to be suspended so you can form a cartel. And then a week ago, a group of ordinary people who pay every month for ChatGPT, Claude, Grok, and Gemini, all the AI platforms you may have heard of, they went into federal court in Northern California. They filed a class action against Anthropic, OpenAI, Google, and SpaceX AI, the outfit behind Grok. Their theory? Plain old antitrust. When the biggest competitors in an industry line up in public and agree to move slower than competition would push them to move, that's an agreement in restraint of trade. Now, here's the heart of the complaint.
an agreement among the chief rivals in AI that their progress should be slower than competition would otherwise produce has an anti-competitive effect. Now, let me put my lawyer hat on and let's be careful. A complaint, a federal, you know, a lawsuit is a complaint. It's just an accusation. Nobody has ruled on anything. The companies had not answered when the story broke. They got time to do that still, and the plaintiff's lawyers file bold complaints every single day. But I can tell you what the company's defense is going to have to be. Safety. Everything's always in the name of safety, right? We slowed down together because it was dangerous not to slow down. And the Supreme Court, guess what? They've heard that argument before. You see, back in the 70s, professional engineers had an ethics rule. Members couldn't compete with each other on price, and their reason was safety. Let engineers undercut each other on bids, they said, and you get cheap, shoddy, dangerous bridges and buildings. That case, pardon me, that case went all the way up, and in 1978, the Supreme Court threw it out. The court said the Sherman Act reflects a legislative judgment that ultimately competition will produce not only lower prices, but also better and safer goods and services. So a trade group doesn't get to decide on its own that the public is better off without competition. The National Society of Professional Engineers against the United States. It's a staple of antitrust cases in the case books. Every student in law school studying antitrust studies this case. Competitors agree among themselves to hold back, and they call it safety. Well, the engineers tried that, and they lost big time at the Supreme Court. I don't do the thing where I only tell you the half that helps my case. I want you to have the whole case. There's a real case on the other side. Case one, the danger, as mundane as it is a real danger. A machine with the guardrails off did chain together a real attack on a real company's systems. Outside auditors, the honest ones, the nonprofits that OpenAI brought in,

that more than 1,000 of those agents broke out of their testing, set up a secret group chat with each other. They swapped tens of thousands of messages, including some about how to cheat. That is a genuine gap in AI safety. I'm not going to wave it off, but a leaky box is still a box that leaks, and the stuff inside is getting more capable by the month. That's the first case. Build a stronger box. Build better guardrails. But case number two, and this is the one that complicates my entire thesis, so I'm going to give it to you just straight out. If this was a clean regulatory capture operation, if these two companies really owned Washington, then Washington would be gentle with them. And it's not. The senator leading the toughest investigation into OpenAI is Josh Hawley, a Republican from Missouri. And he's not doing them any favors. He called OpenAI's conduct reckless. He said they redacted the important details. He gave them 16 questions and demanded their internal records by sometime in October, around October 1st. 15 states have opened their own investigations. So I don't think that's the sound of a captured government. That's not regulatory capture. That's the sound of companies that might be in trouble. Might be. So the honest version of my case isn't that these companies control everybody in Washington. They don't. Some of the heat coming at them is real. And quite frankly, they've earned some of that heat. Instead, the honest version is narrower. And I think it's harder to shake. It's that the labs are working overtime to steer all of this fear toward one particular exit door. Not tougher accountability or liability for them, but a cozy federal framework that locks in the two of them at the top and makes the next kid in the garage go get a permission slip. The danger is the fundraiser. The moat is the goal. And the timing tells you who set the alarm clock. I'll be right back.

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Hey, welcome back to The Weekend with Michael Brown. Glad to have you with me. I appreciate everybody tuning in. Share the program with your friends and, well, share them with your enemies, too. You got somebody that's scared about AI? Tell them about this story. And don't forget the text line's always open, 33103, keyword Mike or Michael. Now, real quickly, just step back and take a long view with me. The population bomb. Remember that? Oh, everything was going to go to hell in a handbasket. This is a manufactured panic. I know that. I know when manufactured panics walk past me. And this one carries a wrinkle the old ones never had. Kind of like the population bomb, the Green Revolution, you know, peak oil, all of those things that we've been told about. Climate cooling, climate warming, global climate change. Every one of those old scares came from the outside. An activist, a professor, an agency hunting a bigger budget, somebody standing outside an industry and pointing inside, demanding we put a leash on it. This time, the ones asking for the leash are the ones who own the animal. Paul Ehrlich with a population bomb never owned the food supply, but these men own the AI. They built it. They wrote the warning about it, and now they're asking Washington to hand them the rules for it. So ask the one question that matters. Who does the rule lock out? This is the part that ties everything together, and it's moving so fast that I've rewritten this story, I bet, three or four times over the past three or four days. The fear these two companies lit has jumped the shark. Remember the old Fonzie days? It doesn't belong to them anymore. It now belongs to the politicians, and every last one of them has spotted the same easy thing. There's an election, you know, less than 40 days from now, and looking tough on the killer robots costs a politician nothing. So watch the scramble. You heard me say that the president called this whole thing a hoax. Well, that was a Monday a week ago or so. And then last Friday, he announced he's standing up something he wants to call the AI Force, model on the Space Force, to go fight all the doomers. Hoax on Monday, task force by Friday. And then he said the Department of Justice will rein the industry in if it has to. Then he stood in front of the United Nations last week, rejected any global scheme to control this technology, said he won't stifle something bigger than the Industrial Revolution. Well, I happen to agree with him on that last part. But notice, he's actually trying to stand on both sides of this at the same time. The doomers are a hoax. And the Justice Department, well, they're standing by just in case. That's not a policy yet. That's the man reading the same polls everybody else is reading. And then, just to pile on, you got Barack Obama, Colgate University. Government has to be regulating this. And then off on the other corner stands Alex Karp, saying maybe the answer is to nationalize the whole business. So look at the full menu these people are holding out to you. Ban it or pause it. Put a kill switch on it, nationalize it, or wrap it in a cozy federal rule book that locks the two biggest players in at the top. Every single one of those is more government sitting on top of the most important technology of my lifetime, and yours too. And every single one of them grew out of a fear that the two companies at the center of the story lit on purpose. The people who lit this fear are not running to put it out. They're standing over it. With a gas can, topping it off right up to election day, because the fear does the work for them. When Congress is frightened, they don't write careful, well-thought-out laws. It grabs whatever plan is already laying on the table. And the plan already lying on the table is the one the biggest players in the room wrote for themselves. Which brings me back to the United Nations last week. Because that's where this plan got a lot bigger than Washington. Look at what Altman and Omode actually asked the Security Council for. Common ways to measure what these systems can do. Common testing standards. Systems that let countries verify each other's AI capabilities. Fast reporting of serious incidents. Altman said the rules must be shaped through a democrat process by governments accountable to the people. Well, those are nice words, but follow the logic. Whose testing programs? Whose safety departments? Whose measuring sticks are these common standards going to look like? The ones the two biggest labs have already built. So any new competitor in any country on earth
would have to build that same apparatus before they get to play in this sandbox. There's your moat again, this time flying a flag of the United Nations. Now, there was something somebody else at that UN Security Council session said that's worth mentioning. Clement DeLange, the head of Hugging Face, the company whose models broke into back in July. He was there calling for international standards and disclosure rules. And I understand him. It was his house they got broken into. Now listen to how the two superpowers answered. Our side sent Michael Kratsios, the president's science advisor. The frontier of intelligence is advancing rapidly. That is not a reason to pause its further development or to constrain it with new global governance structures. Then, he told the rest of the world, write your own rules for your own people. That's the right answer. China's ambassador, Fu Kong, had a different pitch. According to reports from the chamber, he said that the country should not be forced to take sides, and he held up open source AI as China's preferred path. Open source? Open source? You mean models that anybody can download for free anywhere on Earth? No license, no inspector, no kill switch? Think about what that means for that state dinner that Trump held. The American labs are asking the world for a slower, licensed, and inspected industry. China is offering the world a free one. If the rich countries sign up for the slow lane, everybody else doesn't have to wait around. They download whatever Beijing gives away. And whoever gives away the tools, well, they get to set the defaults that the rest of the world builds on. So when the diplomats start talking about a global slowdown, ask one question. Who actually slows down? A pledge binds the people who make it. Beijing isn't making it. So where does that leave us? It leaves us with a badly built box. A contractor who left the same window open in three different rooms. A model that did exactly what it was told to do. And it leaves us with two of the richest companies on the planet taking that ordinary screw-up and painting a monster on it months before they cash out and less than 40 days before you vote. Now, I think the threat is real. I've said that all the way through this segment, and I'm not walking that back. But a real threat and an honest fix are two different animals. The fix these two are selling is not built to protect you. It's built to protect them. We run that. We've done this experiment. I always go back into history. In 1865, Britain got scared of the horseless carriage. So the British Parliament passed a law. Every self-propelled vehicle on a public road had to crawl along behind a man walking 60 yards out in front on foot, waving a red flag. 4 miles an hour in the country, 2 miles an hour in the towns. They sold it, oh, come on, you can guess, as safety. What were they really doing? They were guarding the railroads and the men who bred the horses. And while the British cars crept along behind a man with a flag, guess what the Germans and the French and the Americans did? Oh, we got after him. We built the automobile. Britain wrote that red flag into law in 1865, did not lift it until 1896, and by the time they let their own cars run, the industry, the automobile industry, had been built in the United States and other places. Let's don't let that happen again. And what I mean is, let's not take the British example and repeat that again. Let's let this run. Put the guardrails up. Leave the liability in place. Text me, because I think AI is truly the next American technological and industrial revolution. Everybody have a great weekend. I'll see you next Saturday.

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7: NBC News Radio, I'm Tammy Trujillo. The nor'easter that battered the East Coast is weakening after bringing heavy rain, strong winds, and flooding. One person was killed and thousands lost power as the storm downed trees and utility lines across several states. As of Sunday afternoon, utility crews had restored service in many communities, and coastal flood warnings had been lifted in parts of New Jersey, New York, and Massachusetts, but some river flood warnings remain in effect. The storm's now expected to drift north and gradually weaken, with the worst rains and winds easing. Millions of Americans who get SNAP benefits will see a small increase starting October 1st, but bigger changes could be ahead. Rob Martier has details.
8: The maximum monthly benefit for a family of three in most states will rise by $23, while states will also take on a larger share of SNAP administrative costs. Starting October 1st, states will be responsible for 75% of those costs, up from 50%. And next year, most states are scheduled to begin paying a share of SNAP benefits themselves, based in part on their error rates. Analysts warn the higher costs could put pressure on state budgets and potentially lead to fewer services or SNAP participants. I'm Rob Martier.
7: President Trump is praising the arrests of five men suspected of planning a terrorist attack near a U.S.-used airbase in England. Trump said the suspects were looking to do big damage and had been under investigation by U.S. and British authorities. British police say they arrested the men early on Sunday after a tip about three suspicious vehicles headed toward RAF Fairford. British officials say the investigation's in its early stages and are urging people not to speculate as they work to establish the facts. Taylor Swift is making MTV Awards history. During the Video Music Awards on Sunday night, she became the first recipient of the inaugural Artist Director honors for her work behind the camera. During her speech, Swift reflected on her 60 music videos, noting that she wrote and directed 18 of them. 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
7: A federal bill that addresses many top issues in college sports is headed to the Senate on Monday for a final vote. Jennifer Kuiper has details.
11: The Protect College Sports Act needs at least 51 votes to officially advance through the Senate and would be a win for the NCAA and its conferences. The bipartisan bill would give the NCAA the power to establish new rules on athlete eligibility, transfers, and player compensation, and put restraints on conference realignment and a future Super League. I'm Jennifer Kuiper.
7: Boeing's identified a software glitch on some 737 MAX jets that could affect automated flight guidance during a specific landing scenario. The issue can occur when pilots change their planned flight path after a missed approach. Boeing says it notified all 737 operators last month and is developing a software update to permanently fix the problem. The FAA says it's working with Boeing and airlines and will take immediate action if it finds a safety concern. The two giant pandas promised by Chinese President Xi Jinping have arrived in the U.S. Details from Lisa Carton.
12: WSB-TV says the pandas Ping Ping and Fu Chuang arrived Sunday morning at Zoo Atlanta. The pandas were born in 2020 at China's Chengdu Research Base of Giant Panda Breeding. President Xi offered the pandas to the zoo as part of the panda diplomacy between China and the U.S. that began in 1972 when then-President Richard Nixon visited China, and in return, China sent two pandas to the Washington Zoo. I'm Lisa Carton.
7: A new study says eating 4 to 6 servings of whole grains each day may offer the greatest benefits for heart health. The study, published in the European Heart Journal, found that whole grains also lower body weight, cholesterol, blood sugar, and blood pressure. The study found that many of the greatest benefits happened when people ate about 60 to 100 grams of whole grains a day, which amounts to a bowl of oatmeal, 2 slices of whole grain bread, and a serving of brown rice. Tammy Trujillo, NBC News Radio.
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0: Now, it's Red Eye Radio. Gary McNamara and Eric Harley talk about everything from politics to social issues and news of the day. Whether you're up late or you're just starting your day, welcome to the show from the Relief Factor Studios. This is Red Eye Radio.
1: All across America, we are Red Eye Radio. He is Eric Harley and I'm Gary McNamara. Hey, I saw the story where Bill Gates said AI has the potential to kill a billion people. And I'm like, well, that's not the problem. We'll discuss.

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2: Attorney General Todd Blanche says President Trump has not denied access to major news outlets. More from Mark Mayfield.
3: Blanche defended the president's position on ABC's This Week, saying that being at the White House is a privilege and not a right.
4: Well, the president hasn't denied access. That's not the right way to describe it. This is what the president has said, is that he is sick and tired of certain media outlets just refusing to report accurate news.
3: Trump had banned CNN, MS Now, and Politico over what he said was negative coverage and fake news. A federal judge later ruled that the Trump administration must temporarily restore access to the White House for the outlets that had been banned. I'm Mark Mayfield.
2: Researchers from Purdue University have found that scented cleaners can react with ozone indoors to create billions of invisible nanoparticles that can penetrate the lungs. In some cases, the pollution can create an inhaled particle dose comparable to standing near heavy traffic. A new report says El Niño-driven extreme heat could kill nearly 500,000 people worldwide by early next year. Details from Lisa Carton.
5: An analysis from the Climate Impact Lab shows the natural climate pattern, which typically increases global temperatures, is fast becoming record-breakingly strong. A team of scientists, economists, and data engineers at the University of Chicago says coupled with global warming, the heat consequences could be devastating. The report estimates the heat from El Niño could take over 450,000 lives between June 2026 and February 2027. The report urges countries to take steps that include issuing early heat warnings, ensuring cooling and hydration centers are available, and expanding health care coverage. I'm Lisa Carton.
2: The nor'easter hitting the East Coast has uncovered what may be the remains of a 19th century shipwreck on Nantucket's shore. Jason Grazadeh, the editor-in-chief of the Nantucket Current, believes they're likely from the Warren Sawyer, a wooden schooner that wrecked nearby 142 years ago. Tammy Trujillo, NBC News Radio.
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8: 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We are Red Eye Radio. He's Eric Cronin, and I'm Gary McNamara. Coming up following the bottom of the hour, some of the horrible report actually coming out from Trump's own agriculture department about how tariffs are just killing farmers. I mean, it's just, and if you look at where it seems like the big influx is, if you look at Republicans, Republicans now look at pricing at, you know, they're at 44% approval for the president on the economy. That's Republicans. You know, you've got a deep problem, and they say the deep problem is in the red states.
0: Mm-hmm. Sure.
8: That they look at what's going on, and, you know, Trump is the Republican Party. Mm-hmm. The Republican Party has rubber stamped everything that Trump has wanted. We warned them on prices, and they ignored it. You know, they said prices aren't going to matter. We can do this. We can do that. It won't affect it. They made every excuse in the world. You're seeing it now from all the influencers and all the conservative political pundits. I'm not saying they're right. Look at all the good that Trump has done, because it's a bunch of good. Doesn't matter if prices go up.
0: Well, again, I don't have any confidence anything is going to be done on pricing by the GOP before 2028. Tell me if they won, what they would do. I can't see anything changing if they win between now and 2028.
8: And that's why you're seeing the scenarios already coming from Republicans saying if they lose, Republicans will turn against Trump on tariffs.
0: Oh, you'll hear a lot more of that.
8: And may vote with Democrats to stop them. But will Democrats actually, when we talk about it, remember, Bernie Sanders has always been pro-tariff.
0: Mm-hmm.
8: Elizabeth Warren's always been pro-tariff.
0: They love
8: tariffs have always been a liberal Democrat narrative.
0: Well, Bernie said it in 2016. I agree with Mr. Trump on tariffs.
8: So you have to ask the question, what will happen? You know, Republicans, though, again, if they lose, you see it coming. You see it with Cruz. You see it with Rand Paul. You see it with DeSantis. They're not saying the president's wrong, but they're saying his policies are wrong, which is the exact same thing.
0: Yeah.
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14: Here's a look at your forecast. Lows dip down to about 57 overnight under partly cloudy skies. Highs level off around 76 Monday, mainly sunny. Lows around 59 Monday night, mainly clear skies. Temps above average Tuesday and Wednesday with highs in the low 80s. Slight chance for showers Wednesday. Looking at the long range, 73 Thursday, 66 Friday, and 66 on Saturday. I'm staff meteorologist Laura Lockwood. Right now, it's 63 degrees.
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6: NBC News Radio, I'm Tammy Trujillo. U.S. Ambassador to China David Perdue confirms President Trump raised the possibility of selling weapons to China during his recent meeting with President Xi Jinping. Perdue made the comment Sunday on Fox News. The remarks come as the two countries continue to compete over trade, technology, and Taiwan. Trump and Xi are expected to meet again in November at the Asia-Pacific Economic Cooperation Summit, followed by another meeting in December at the G20 Summit in Miami. Towson University in Maryland has lifted a shelter-in-place order that was issued after a Sunday night shooting across from the campus. An all-clear message was posted just before 10 p.m., advising students to return to normal activities. Baltimore County police say the shooting wasn't connected to the university, and the 18-year-old victim was taken to the hospital with a non-life-threatening injury. SpaceX hopes to launch its massive Starship rocket into orbit later on this morning. The Starship 14 test flight has a launch window starting at 8:15 a.m. Eastern from the SpaceX facility in Starbase, Texas. The company hopes this will be the first flight to send Starship into orbit around Earth. The rocket's carrying more than 24 of the latest Starlink satellites. Plans ultimately call for Starship to carry Artemis IV astronauts to the surface of the moon in a mission set for late 2028. Taylor Swift is making MTV Awards history. During the Video Music Awards on Sunday night, The pop superstar became the first recipient of the inaugural Artist Director Honors for her work behind the camera. During her speech, Swift reflected on her 60 music videos, noting that she wrote and directed 18 of them. Instagram is out with a new premium feature, Instagram Plus, for $3.99 a month. It comes with a new story rewatch count feature, among many other things, that shows how many times your story was replayed, while the search viewer sheet lets you check if a specific person saw your post. You're listening to the latest from NBC News Radio.
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6: Boeing has identified a software glitch on some 737 MAX jets that could affect automated flight guidance during a specific landing scenario, Mark Mayfield reports.
8: The issue can occur when pilots change their planned flight path after a missed approach. Boeing says it notified all 737 operators last month and is developing a software update to permanently fix the problem. The FAA says it's working with Boeing and airlines and will take immediate action if it finds a safety concern. Southwest and United have asked Boeing to hold deliveries of new MAX jets with the affected software, while the number of planes currently using it remains unclear. I'm Mark Mayfield.
6: A study says Melanotan 2, a TikTok-famous tanning nasal spray that leads to temporary skin darkening, has been tied to serious side effects. The Cleveland Clinic says the substance is completely lab-made and imitates the body's natural melanocyte-stimulating hormone, which causes pigmentation to the skin. McGill University research shows Melanotan 2 can lead to melanoma and renal failure. Other studies have tied it to acne, decreased appetite, and gastrointestinal issues. Melanotan 2 isn't regulated or approved by the FDA. The two giant pandas promised by Chinese President Xi Jinping have arrived in the U.S. Details from Lisa Carton.
9: WSB-TV says the pandas Ping Ping and Fu Chuang arrived Sunday morning at Zoo Atlanta. The pandas were born in 2020 at China's Chengdu Research Base of Giant Panda Breeding. President Xi offered the pandas to the zoo as part of the panda diplomacy between China and the U.S. that began in 1972 when then-President Richard Nixon visited China, and in return, China sent two pandas to the Washington Zoo. I'm Lisa Carton.
6: Kyle Larson remains red hot in the NASCAR Cup Series postseason. The driver of the number five car took home the checkered flag in the Hollywood Casino 400 at Kansas Speedway. Larson's won two of the first four races in the chase as the field prepares for the South Point 400 at Las Vegas Motor Speedway next Sunday. Tammy Trujillo, NBC News Radio.
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3: NBC News Radio, I'm Tammy Trujillo. Attorney General Todd Blanche says President Trump has not denied access to major news outlets. More from Mark Mayfield.
4: Blanche defended the president's position on ABC's This Week, saying that being at the White House is a privilege and not a right.
5: Well, the president hasn't denied access. That's not the right way to describe it. This is what the president has said, is that he is sick and tired of certain media outlets just refusing to report accurate news.
4: Trump had banned CNN, MS Now, and Politico over what he said was negative coverage and fake news. A federal judge later ruled that the Trump administration must temporarily restore access to the White House for the outlets that had been banned. I'm Mark Mayfield.
3: The president has raised the possibility of selling weapons to China during his recent meeting with Chinese President Xi Jinping. That's according to U.S. Ambassador to China, David Perdue. It comes as the two countries continue to compete over trade, technology, and Taiwan. The two giant pandas promised by President Xi have arrived in the U.S. Details from Lisa Carton.
6: WSB-TV says the pandas Ping Ping and Fu Chuang arrived Sunday morning at Zoo Atlanta. The pandas were born in 2020 at China's Chengdu Research Base of Giant Panda Breeding. President Xi offered the pandas to the zoo as part of the panda diplomacy between China and the U.S. that began in 1972 when then-President Richard Nixon visited China, and in return, China sent two pandas to the Washington Zoo. I'm Lisa Carton.
3: The Vatican says Pope Leo reiterated his commitment to ending the abuse of children by Catholic priests in a meeting with French abuse survivors on Sunday. His visit comes after a 2021 report that found 330,000 French children were abused by Catholic clergy and lay leaders over seven decades. Tonight's Powerball drawing is worth an estimated $389 million. There was no grand prize winner on Saturday night, so the jackpot rolls over. 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
3: A federal bill that addresses many top issues in college sports is headed to the Senate today for a final vote. Jennifer Kuiper has details.
8: The Protect College Sports Act needs at least 51 votes to officially advance through the Senate and would be a win for the NCAA and its conferences. The bipartisan bill would give the NCAA the power to establish new rules on athlete eligibility, transfers, and player compensation, and put restraints on conference realignment and a future Super League. I'm Jennifer Kuiper.
3: More than 330 pounds of tuna distributed across five states is being recalled after testing found elevated levels of a toxin that can cause food poisoning. The FDA said the recall covers buckhead tuna distributed in New York, New Jersey, Connecticut, Pennsylvania, and Maryland. The advisories designated a Class 2 recall, meaning the product may cause temporary or medically reversible adverse health effects. Strokes are becoming more common in younger adults. Details from Rob Martier.
9: A U.S. population study found stroke rates among young adults aged 20 to 54 has nearly doubled. The study's author from the University of Cincinnati said more people are surviving these strokes, which means more younger adults may be living with the long-term effects of stroke. The overall stroke rate has increased from about 34 cases per 100,000 people to over 62 by 2020. Researchers also found that high blood pressure, diabetes, atrial fibrillation, and substance use became more common among younger adults who had strokes. I'm Rob Martier.
3: Your dog may help you live a longer life. Research published by the American Heart Association says dog ownership is tied to a 24% drop in all causes of death for the general population. People who've had a major cardiac event, such as a heart attack or stroke, saw their risk of death drop by 33% by living with a dog. Studies published in BMC Public Health say that dog owners walk an average of 22 more minutes per day, making them significantly more likely to meet standard weekly physical activity guidelines. Tammy Trujillo, NBC News. Radio.
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2: We are Red Eye Radio. He is Eric Harley, and I'm Gary McNamara. But yeah, that's one thing that it's been on my mind over the last couple of weeks. Well, a lot of things have been on my mind, but just the thing that just even asking questions these days puts you on the other side.
3: Yeah, of course.
2: And you're demonized for asking questions instead of just accepting what the statement is without objection. You know, we've seen it for the last decade with the radical transgender movement. You ask a question. Well, what are you trying to tell me here? Well, you're something phobic if you ask a question.
3: Or on the climate change, you're a climate change denier.
2: Yeah.
3: Or, as Obama put it, the Flat Earth Society.
2: Right. You wish to destroy the planet, you know, everything else.
3: Right.
2: It's not that, well, I've got a question on this, and you're making serious allegations. What is your evidence or what is your theory? Walk me through it. Well, we can't do that.
3: Right. How dare you? Then they start with the name calling.
2: Right. Debate it with the experts, as we said, for climate change. You and I are still waiting for the first climate change debate between scientists.
3: Right. It's never happened.
2: It's publicized.
3: It's never happened. Yeah. They go back and forth, but there's never been an actual debate where they all get together and have an actual conversation in person.
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11: NBC News Radio, I'm Mark Mayfield. Attorney General Todd Blanche says President Trump has not denied access for major news outlets. Blanche defended the president's position on ABC's This Week, saying that being at the White House is a privilege and not a right.
12: Well, the president hasn't denied access. That's not the right way to describe it. This is what the president has said, is that he is sick and tired of certain media outlets just refusing to report accurate news.
11: Trump had banned CNN, MSNBC, and Politico over what he said was negative coverage and fake news. A federal judge later ruled that the Trump administration must temporarily restore access to the White House for the outlets that had been banned. U.S. Ambassador to China David Perdue says President Trump raised the possibility of selling weapons to China during his recent meeting with President Xi Jinping. Perdue made the comments Sunday on Fox News, saying Trump asked Xi if China would like to buy U.S. arms. Remarks come as the two countries continue to compete over trade, technology, and Taiwan. Trump and Xi are expected to meet again in November at the Asia-Pacific Economic Cooperation Summit, followed by another meeting in December at the G20 Summit in Miami. SpaceX is looking to launch its massive Starship rocket into orbit today. Tammy Trujillo reports.
13: The Starship 14 test flight has a launch window starting at 8:15 a.m. Eastern from the SpaceX facility in Starbase, Texas. The company hopes this will be the first flight to send Starship into orbit around Earth. The rocket's carrying more than two dozen of the latest Starlink satellites. Plans ultimately call for Starship to carry Artemis 4 astronauts to the surface of the moon in a mission set for late 2028. I'm Tammy Trujillo.
11: And the nor'easter that battered the East Coast is weakening after bringing heavy rain, strong winds, and flooding. One person was killed and thousands lost power as the storm downed trees and utility lines across several states. As of Sunday afternoon, utility crews had restored service in many communities. You're listening to the latest from NBC News Radio.
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11: President Trump is rejecting an Iranian proposal to reopen the Strait of Hormuz. Jim Forbes has more.
16: President Trump told reporters on the White House lawn Saturday that Iran wants to make a deal, but the deal they proposed is not acceptable.
17: Well, I'm rejecting the deal. They want to make a deal, but they open the Strait immediately because they're losing so badly.
16: The Wall Street Journal first reported that Trump had rejected Iran's offer to revive a ceasefire and reopen the Strait of Hormuz. The Iranian foreign minister had said Friday that the choice, quote, rests with the United States. He called it, quote, a concrete seven-day plan that had been conveyed to the U.S. and was ready to start as soon as the U.S. accepts. I'm Jim Forbes.
11: The two giant pandas promised by Chinese President Xi Jinping have arrived in the U.S. Ping Ping and Fu Shuang were welcomed at Zoo Atlanta Sunday morning. They'll have to remain in quarantine for about a month before visitors can see them. Xi offered the pandas to the zoo as part of the panda diplomacy between China and the U.S. that began in 1972, when then-President Richard Nixon visited China, and in return, China sent two pandas to the Washington Zoo. Millions of Americans receiving SNAP benefits will see a small increase starting October the 1st, but bigger changes could be ahead. Rob Martier explains.
18: The maximum monthly benefit for a family of three in most states will rise by $23, while states will also take on a larger share of SNAP administrative costs. Starting October 1st, states will be responsible for 75% of those costs, up from 50%. And next year, most states are scheduled to begin paying a share of SNAP benefits themselves, based in part on their error rates. Analysts warn the higher costs could put pressure on state budgets and potentially lead to fewer services or SNAP participants. I'm Rob Martier.
4: And Kyle Larson remains red hot in the NASCAR Cup Series postseason. The driver of the number 5 car took home the checkered flag in the Hollywood Casino 400 from Kansas Speedway. Larson has won 2 of the first 4 races in the chase, with 6 races left in the playoffs. I'm Mark Mayfield.
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1: NBC News Radio, I'm Michael Kastner. The nor'easter that pummeled the East Coast isn't going away just yet, while the worst is over with heavy rain and strong winds leaving coastal flooding, downed trees, and power outages from the Outer Banks to New England. The weakened storm is expected to loop back. NBC meteorologist Stephanie Almo.
2: It looks like the bulk of the precipitation this time around is going to be mainly focused over New England for today. Eventually, the rain coming to an end by early Tuesday morning.
1: That means light rain and wind gusts of up to 20 to 30 miles per hour. Today's high tide could bring more coastal flooding. The Iranian foreign minister says his country is fully prepared for the war to be resumed. Abbas Araghchi made the comment during an appearance on NBC's Meet the Press, but he added they remain open for diplomacy.
3: We stand firm in the face of any new aggression, even if it comes to a doomsday war. But at the same time, we are ready, we stand ready for diplomacy.
1: This comes after President Trump rejected Iran's proposal to reopen the Strait of Hormuz, telling reporters on Saturday that they want to make a deal to open the strait immediately because they're, in his words, losing so badly. British police arrested several men on suspicion of terrorism and explosives charges Sunday near an airbase the U.S. military has been using to facilitate strikes on Iran. More from Mark Mayfield.
4: President Trump was asked about the arrests on Sunday.
5: The arrest in the UK was fantastic. Working with Britain, it was an amazing job. We had them under investigation. They were looking to do big damage to our fort.
4: A Gloucestershire police spokesperson said officers responded early Sunday morning to reports of three suspicious vehicles moving towards the base.
1: British police say a tip-off from a citizen led to the arrests. Michael Kastner, NBC News Radio.
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1: Millions of Americans receiving SNAP benefits will see a small increase starting October 1st, but bigger changes could be ahead. More from Rob Martier.
8: The maximum monthly benefit for a family of three in most states will rise by $23, while states will also take on a larger share of SNAP administrative costs. Starting October 1st, states will be responsible for 75% of those costs, up from 50%. And next year, most states are scheduled to begin paying a share of SNAP benefits themselves, based in part on their error rates. Analysts warn the higher costs could put pressure on state budgets and potentially lead to fewer services or SNAP participants.
1: The two giant pandas promised by Chinese President Xi Jinping have arrived in the U.S. Ping Ping and Fu Shuang were welcomed to Zoo Atlanta Sunday morning. They'll have to remain in quarantine for about a month before visitors can see them. The price of having fun in America is rising, but people continue to spend. Tammy Trujillo reports.
9: Data from Bank of America shows that funflation, the increased cost of fun, is going up, but people aren't cutting back. Bank of America's spending on hobbies grew nearly 8% in August. The latest Bureau of Labor Statistics Consumer Price Index data found that the Recreation Index, which includes video, audio, pets and pet services, sporting goods, and photography, rose nearly 3% in the last year. The U.S. Census Bureau's Advanced Monthly Trade Report shows sales at sporting goods, hobby, musical instrument, and bookstores rose almost 11% in the last year.
1: Monday night's Powerball drawing is worth an estimated $389 million. There is no grand prize winner on Saturday night, so a lucky winner or winners stands to walk away with just shy of $162 million if they take the lump sum payout option. Odds of winning are roughly 1 in 292 million. Michael Kastner, NBC News Radio.
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2: Some people have asked me, I had some tweets out yesterday, I'm not trying to be cryptic, why don't you name certain names on people? Because we're 40 days from an election, folks, and I want to paint for a picture for you about what's going on without creating a bunch of waste of time podcast-a-stand fights that candidly, sometimes I have to address them and don't have a choice, especially when they involve danger to me and my family. It's a waste of time right now. That's why. You have to earn the right for me to mention your name. And some of these people are not worth the drama before an election. But I do have to warn you about what's going on. So that came up yesterday, too. We got a country to save, though. I got a clip from the greatest of all time. I saw it on Vince Colanace's Twitter feed, if you want to cheat a little bit, from Rush Limbaugh. That should remind you of this. Ladies and gentlemen, we got a country to save. There's no time for BS right now. There just isn't. Let the podcast-a-stand people do what they want. Let's focus on getting out and voting. What is really happening here? And what is that about? Because what do we hate? Unnecessary teases. We'll tell you in 20 minutes. Stay tuned. We're not doing that. It's about what's going to happen in just about 40 days. But there's a way to win elections, regardless of what I'm going to tell you. And what is it? It's to show up and vote. Right? I mean, folks, we have an election coming up, and I want you to keep in mind that what you're being told by the doom and gloom crowd and the liberal media is strictly designed to stop you from voting. I can't say this enough. Maybe they're right, folks. Maybe it is a 10% chance, maybe a 10% chance that we win the election. But I'm going to talk about the greatest sports event of all time. I think there's very little dispute about this, at least for the United States, not for the Russians. The 1980 Miracle on Ice. The odds of winning that game were infinitesimally small. So why not just give up? I mean, why waste anyone's time, correct? Why not just go out and just, they drop the puck and you go, you guys won the Soviet Union, whatever, man, we lose. Because, folks, elections are the same way. Ultimately, both Democrats and Republicans are going to show up. And the only thing that matters, just like it mattered in the hockey game where we won against overwhelming odds, is did you play the game to the best of your ability or not? Because that day, at that time, at that moment, we were better than them. And you have the opportunity to do that again. I'm not forfeiting this game before it's over. I'll make the case for you. Coming up next, we'll be right back.
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0: takes like 8 to 10 years sometimes to get to the president's detail, if you get there at all. It's only a small fraction of Secret Service agents who get to protect the president. Another thing you don't see in the movies. They never put you on the shift, the working shift around the boss right away. They just, it's, you still got to get accustomed to the culture of the White House. So one of the things they do when you're a young agent is they stick you with the press because it's probably where you can do the least harm while you're getting used to the culture at the White House. So one of the things as a young press agent I notice is when you go to communist countries, the culture of communism, which is like, hey, when we're the press for the communist leader, we're just going to do whatever we want because that's how we do it in China. It comes over here too. And you've got to deal with these. You see this with every single communist country in the press guy. They'll try to steamroll you. Well, we do this in China. You know, we do this in Russia. Well, you're not doing it here. That's not the way this rolls. Okay? I want you to show that. This, here's the Chinese Communist Party press rolling around the press pool. They're, of course, trying to, like, they tell them, like, no, stay here. They're trying to get whatever angle they want. And the agents there are like, hey, man, that's not the way we roll here, okay? Like, you, whatever way you do it in the Chinese Communist Party, that's not the way we do it now. There was some other incidents, too, one in the Brady press room. I've seen this over and over. When you deal with democracies, strong democracies, their press people get it. Like, oh, there's security things? Okay, this is how we roll. I'm telling you, like, they don't get that over there. You see, here's another one. Oh, hey, look, here we are. No, you're not going to do that. Really sorry. You're going to stay there and you're not going anywhere. So, sorry. Want to reminisce a little bit. I told you the good news. The good news part is we still have the ability to go and play the hockey game and win. It's not over. It's not over. Yogi Bear, right? It's not over till it's over. Something I told you early on, too, that the doomers were lying to you about. And I've told you, they've had an impact. I know. I've heard it. I get out in the real world, folks. I live in the real world. I'm dealing with something right now that's been sucking my soul out in the real world. I see people all the time. I told you about, I was at my daughter's volleyball game. Nice man comes up to me, very nice guy, not in any way like agitating or confrontational, but he's like, hey, Dan, you know, Republican voters are frustrated. Nothing happened. I don't get this a lot, but I get it often enough that I know the doomers have had an impact. And I'm like, I said to him, I go, what do you mean? I said, you understand the jobless rate's the lowest it's been in American history? The poverty rate is the lowest it's been in modern American history? The crime rate, I retweeted a post by Rod Martin this morning, the streets are safer than they've ever been, that the murder rate is the lowest, that the median household income, a measure of household wealth, is the highest it's been in 30, 40 years. I get it. There are downsides. The cost of diesel is high. The cost of gas is high. Inflation has been tamed a bit, but not where we need it to be. I understand that. But we've got to take this all in context. There's always going to be good news and bad news. I'm telling you, being transactional myself, if you were to put the Trump good news in a spreadsheet versus the bad news, a business term, net present value, in other words, is the value positive and a good thing today, measuring all those things? The net present value is unquestionably positive compared to the Biden years. You see it.
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6: NBC News Radio, I'm Michael Kastner. Iran's foreign minister says his country is fully prepared for more war during an appearance on NBC's Meet the Press. Abbas Argachi says Iran stands firm in the face of any new aggression, but also stands ready for diplomacy. He was asked if he trusted President Trump.
8: Well, we trust ourselves. We are ready for diplomacy. We are ready for war at the same time. They had tested us in both cases. They tested us in their aggression twice, and they are welcome if they want to test us once again.
6: This comes after President Trump rejected Iran's proposal to reopen the Strait of Hormuz, telling reporters on Saturday that they want to make a deal to open the strait immediately because, in his words, they're losing so badly. The nor'easter that drenched the East Coast is hanging around a little longer. While the worst is over with heavy rain and strong winds leaving coastal flooding, down trees, and power outages from the Outer Banks to New England, the weakened storm is expected to loop back around between New Jersey and Long Island today. That means light rain and wind gusts of up to 20 to 30 miles per hour. The U.S. Ambassador to China, David Perdue, confirms President Trump raised the possibility of selling weapons to China during his recent meeting with President Xi Jinping. More from Mark Mayfield.
9: Perdue made the comment Sunday on Fox News, saying Trump asked Xi if China would like to buy U.S. arms. The remarks come as the two countries continue to compete over trade, technology, and Taiwan. Trump and Xi are expected to meet again in November at the Asia-Pacific Economic Cooperation Summit, followed by another meeting in December.
6: The first woman scheduled for execution in more than 200 years in Tennessee is scheduled to be put to death Wednesday morning. The Tennessee Supreme Court denied convicted murderer Krista Pike's request to stop the execution. Michael Kastner, NBC News Radio.
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11: An Audrain County UTV accident was fatal for an Audrain woman on Friday, September 25th. According to a Missouri State Highway Patrol report, the 60-year-old woman was driving a Polaris General 1000 southbound on Audrain Road 208, just north of Audrain Road 259. Around 8:50 p.m., she swerved to miss a deer in the roadway, traveled off the left side of the road, overturned, became airborne, and was ejected. She was pronounced deceased at the scene and transported to Arnold Funeral Home by Audrain County Ambulance District. An Illinois man was arrested in Boone County by the Missouri State Highway Patrol on Saturday, September 26th. According to an online report, 50-year-old Edwin Lamb of Quincy was taken into custody at 9:04 a.m. for alleged forgery. He's being held in a Boone County jail cell, pending bond. St. Louis County Executive Sam Page is issuing an executive order calling for a review on all automated license plate readers. He signed the order Friday, directing officials to investigate how the technology is being used in the county. That includes flock cameras and other systems that can pass viral information to law enforcement. Critics claim the tech can easily be misused. Page said that the technology can be an important tool for law enforcement, but the public deserves to know that it is being used responsibly and for legitimate public safety purposes. The executive order takes effect immediately. You're listening to news from CentralMoInfo.com. The Columbia Fire Department responded to a local emergency reportedly within 3 minutes on Sunday morning. According to an online post, Boone County Joint Communications Specialists received a call about a fire inside a Columbia home's walls at 6:43 a.m. on Sunday, September 27th, and the first Columbia Fire Department company arrived approximately 3 minutes later. The crew's critical thinking, fast response time, and knowledge allowed the department to take control of the fire by 6:55 a.m. There were no injuries reported in the blaze, and firefighters were able to save the home from greater loss. For more detailed information about yesterday's incident, visit Columbia Mo Fire Department on social media. A Columbia woman wanted on three warrants was arrested by the Missouri State Highway Patrol on Friday, September 25th. According to an online report, 27-year-old Zion D. Bell was taken into custody at 11:24 a.m. on three Boone County warrants for failure to appear. Bell is being held in Boone County Jail, pending bond. The city of Macon, as well as Macon County R1 School District, are drumming up excitement for a thrilling yearly event. The 7th annual Macon City of Maples Marching Festival will take place next month, hosted by the Macon Marching Tigers. The event takes place Saturday, October 24th. For news at CentralMoInfo.com, I'm Stephanie Shannon.
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15: Suspected terrorism in the UK. Good morning, I'm Gordon Deal, along with Nicole Murray, on this Monday, September 28th. Glad you could be with us. Here's what we have for you this hour.
16: Authorities in England have arrested five men operating suspicious vehicles near a British airbase that's used by the U.S.
15: From the Jersey Shore to New England, a powerful nor'easter ruined weekend plans with rain, high winds, and flooding.
16: President Trump expects to hold talks with Iran this week after rejecting a peace proposal.
15: And lawmakers re-elected this November will be staring right at the potential Social Security crisis.
17: We may not be able to ignore this anymore. 80% of those voters said they are more likely to support a candidate with a plan to prevent automatic benefit cuts over a candidate who just promises not to touch it and do nothing.
15: Medora Lee at USA Today on how senators winning six-year terms will be in office when the Social Security Trust Fund is depleted in 2032. Authorities in southwest England have arrested five men on suspicion of preparing a terrorist attack near a Royal Air Force base that's been used by the U.S. to strike Iran. Counterterrorism authorities responded after a tip that three vans had been seen heading to the military airfield in the early hours yesterday. President Trump said the suspects have been looking to do big damage and had been under investigation by British and U.S. authorities.
18: They were looking to do big damage to our fort. And working with the British worked out great.
19: Were they migrants?
18: It may have been Scotland Yard. I don't know. We worked with a lot of them. We had them under view for a long time, and we got them.
15: RAF Fairford, about 100 miles west of London, is one of several bases in Britain that have been used by the U.S. Air Force under an agreement dating back to the 1950s. After the start of the U.S.-Israeli war on Iran at the end of February, the U.K. government allowed the American military to use the Fairford base to strike Iranian missile sites. Iran has previously indicated that a base used to attack its territory is a legitimate target. President Trump expects to meet with Iran this week, a day after he rejected a truce proposal put forward by Tehran. Trump also said yesterday that he hasn't ruled out more military strikes on Iran before the midterm elections in November. Meanwhile, Iran is now insisting that only diplomacy can solve its conflict with the United States and Israel after Trump Saturday rejected the Iranian proposal to reopen the Strait of Hormuz and end fighting. Iran announced a peace proposal last week at the UN General Assembly in New York. Mike Waltz is U.S. ambassador to the UN.
20: This was, I think, a pretty cynical attempt to put something on the table that they knew was unacceptable. To ask for the release of the blockade, the sanctions, international sanctions.
15: He was on NBC News. Trump argued that desperation was driving the Iranians' push for an agreement on the key waterway. Louisiana Republican Senator John Kennedy called Iran a sucking chest wound, adding that the world is safer for it. Residents of coastal communities in the Northeast are assessing damage from flooding for a second day from a powerful nor'easter. Tidal surges swamped low-lying neighborhoods in New Jersey, where residents in many beach towns kayaked through the streets. Wind gusts toppled trees on New York's Long Island, damaging homes and bringing down utility poles. Although the storm is weaker, officials in New Jersey and New York warn that high tide late today could potentially bring more flooding. New Jersey Governor Mikey Sherrill.
21: There was severe dune loss in Brigantine and Atlantic City.
19: Winds reached as high as 74 miles an hour in Surf City.
15: More than 250 flights had been canceled at Boston Logan International Airport as of yesterday morning. On the other side of the country,

0: Hurricane Nolo was moving away from the Hawaiian Islands, although flooding threats persist, and parts of Mexico's Baja California Peninsula awaited the arrival of Hurricane Polo, similar name to the Hawaii storm. 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
6: Here's a look at your forecast. Highs level off around 75 today under mainly clear skies. Mainly clear again tonight. Lows level off around 57. Mainly sunny tomorrow. Daytime highs approaching 82. Cloudy skies expected Wednesday with daytime highs approaching 84. 73. Thunderstorms likely Thursday. A peek at the extended shows. 66 Friday. 66 Saturday. And 68 on Sunday. I'm staff meteorologist Laura Lockwood. Right now, 63.
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0: He's got his son-in-law trying to negotiate this with his golf and real estate buddy. I mean, they're not the best people in our country to do this. You have to get some professionals.
1: Iran is insisting that only a diplomatic solution can end the Middle East conflict. Trump said yesterday he has not ruled out more military strikes.
2: Number three.
1: Three males are dead and four others have been injured after a shooting at an after-hours location in Detroit. Police say yesterday's violence stemmed from a fight, and it is not clear if any arrests were made. 11 people in their late teens have been shot during a birthday celebration at a Georgia park after a fight between two groups of partygoers escalated. Macon officials say two of the victims were in critical condition. No arrests have been made. Police say a shooting near Towson University that left an 18-year-old man injured is not connected to campus. Baltimore County Police spokesman Detective Trey Corbin.
3: This individual is not in any way related to Towson University, and we do not believe that this shooting is related to anything in reference to Towson University.
1: Corbin added yesterday that several individuals have been detained, but no arrests were made.
4: We got a shot at getting these stones, but I got to tell you my priorities. Bring back what we lost, I hope, yes. Keep what I found, have to, at all costs. And maybe not die trying.
1: Avengers Endgame came in at number one at this weekend's box office 7 years after its initial release. The film grossed $86 million globally. The film was put back in theaters with several never-before-seen clips.
5: Very nice. All right, thank you, Nicole. 23 minutes now after the hour.
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2: Here's a look at your forecast. High temperatures reach up to 75 today under mainly clear skies. Clear skies tonight will settle off around 57. Highs around 82. Tomorrow, mainly sunny skies. Overcast skies Wednesday with highs in the mid-80s. Storms likely Thursday. A peek at the extended shows, 66 Friday, 66 Saturday, and 68 on Sunday. I'm staff meteorologist Laura Lockwood. Currently 63.
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3: Thanks for being with us. A powerful nor'easter that hit New England has also brought a piece of 142-year-old history to light south of Cape Cod, Massachusetts, on the island of Nantucket. The Nantucket Current reported Saturday that as the winds hit the area, a fragment from what's believed to be the shipwreck of a 19th century coastal schooner washed ashore. The Nantucket news outlet shared footage of a portion of the shipwrecked vessel, several large wooden beams held together with what appeared to be several large nails. It says the newly surfaced fragment is likely a piece of the Warren Sawyer, a wooden ship that wrecked in December 1884. It was reportedly en route from Boston to New Orleans, carrying cotton and scrap iron. When the sailing vessel was blown off its course by gale force winds, the captain and all seven others on board were saved. That'll do it for this hour. For Nicole Murray and Mike Gavin, I'm Gordon Deal. 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

0: Here's a look at your forecast. High temperatures reach up to 75 today under mainly clear skies. Clear skies tonight will level off around 57. Highs around 82. Tomorrow, mainly sunny skies. Overcast skies Wednesday with highs in the mid-80s. Storms likely Thursday. A peek at the extended shows 66 Friday, 66 Saturday, and 68 on Sunday. I'm staff meteorologist Laura Lockwood. Currently 63.
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4: NBC News Radio, I'm Michael Kastner. British police arrested several men on suspicion of terrorism and explosives charges Sunday near an airbase the U.S. military has been using to facilitate strikes on Iran. More from Mark Mayfield.
5: President Trump was asked about the arrests on Sunday.
6: The arrest in the U.K. was fantastic. Working with Britain, it was an amazing job. We had them under investigation. They were looking to do big damage to our fort.
5: A Gloucestershire police spokesperson said officers responded early Sunday morning to reports of three suspicious vehicles moving towards the base and took five men into custody. A massive police response was seen around RAF Fairford, about 90 miles outside of London. An army bomb disposal unit was examining the vehicles, and an evacuation order was issued for nearby residents. The British government said Prime Minister Andy Burnham was being updated on the incident.
4: British police say a phone tip from a citizen led to the arrests. The deadly nor'easter that pummeled the East Coast isn't going anywhere just yet, while the worst is over, with heavy rain and strong winds leaving coastal flooding, downed trees, and power outages from the Outer Banks to New England. The weakened storm is expected to loop back around between New Jersey and Long Island today. On Long Island, Nassau County Executive Bruce Blakeman is warning residents it's not over.
7: There's still ponding on the road. There's still water on the road. There's fallen branches on the road. Take your time. Don't rush.
4: Anthropic CEO Dario Amodei met with President Trump for a private dinner at the White House Sunday night. The dinner was the first one-on-one meeting between the two. Amodei was absent from Trump's state dinner for Chinese President Xi Jinping on Thursday, which drew other big names in tech. The meeting, first reported by Axios, comes at a high-stakes moment for Anthropic, which is preparing for a blockbuster IPO. Michael Kastner, NBC News Radio.
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9: Criminal summons was issued Friday for a Nelson man facing Cooper County drug and weapons charges. According to a probable cause statement, on July 16th, a Cooper County deputy pulled over a pickup truck driven by 37-year-old Ethan Halsley Williams for a defective headlight. During the traffic stop, Williams appeared nervous. When questioned, he admitted to being in possession of methamphetamine and a rifle. Two small baggies of meth, a blue straw with meth residue, and an unloaded firearm were recovered from Williams' vehicle. Williams is due to make his initial court appearance on October 20th at 9 a.m. for one count each of possession of a controlled substance and unlawful use of a weapon. A Roachport man was arrested Friday, September 25th, for alleged drug possession. According to a Missouri State Highway Patrol report, 58-year-old David A. Jenkins was taken into custody at 1:46 p.m. for possession of a controlled substance, amphetamine, and unlawful possession of drug paraphernalia prior drug offense. Jenkins is being held in Boone County Jail, pending bond. Two Festus residents are dead after a gyroplane crash in Reynolds County. The aircraft hit some power lines Wednesday on County Road 334 near Annapolis. The 54-year-old man piloting the plane and a 50-year-old woman who was a passenger were both killed. 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Three people were injured in a two-vehicle accident in Montauk County last Thursday afternoon. The accident occurred at 3 on eastbound U.S. Highway 50 at the intersection with Shooters Club Road. According to the Missouri State Highway Patrol, a pickup truck driven by an 18-year-old California man failed to yield while attempting to cross eastbound Highway 50 onto Shooters Club Road and struck an eastbound car driven by a 64-year-old California woman. She suffered serious injuries in the accident. Her two passengers, 15 and 16-year-old girls from Jefferson City, sustained minor and moderate injuries, respectively. The girls were taken to Capital Regional Medical Center in Jefferson City. The driver was airlifted to University of Missouri Hospital in Columbia. The driver of the pickup truck was uninjured in the crash. The U.S. Route 54 ramp from eastbound Interstate 70 in Kingdom City is set to close overnight for 2 weeks starting Wednesday. The nightly closures will take place from 7 p.m. to 6 a.m. each night through October 14th. The eastbound I-70 ramp to U.S. Highway 54 at exit 148 will close, and eastbound I-70 will narrow to one lane from Callaway County Route M to U.S. 54. The north outer road is expected to remain open throughout the nightly closures. All work is weather permitting and schedules are subject to change. For news at CentralMoInfo.com, I'm Stephanie Shannon.
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11: December corn down 7.5 and 520 and 3/4. March down 7 3/4 at 534 1/4. May down 7 3/4 at 541. November soybeans down 24 at 12.95, January down 23 3/4 at 13.08 3/4, March down 22.5 at 13.17. December Chicago wheat down 7 3/4 at 6.95 1/2, March down 7.5 at 7.10 3/4, July down 7 at 7.18 1/2. October live cattle down 20 cents at 218.87, December up 1.

0: 105 at 222.15, October feeder cattle up 317 at 334.92, November up 390 at 331.97, January up 370 at 324.35. October lean hogs down 97 cents at 78.22, and the Dow is up 478 points at 51,828. With this look at your markets, I'm Kaylin Lair on TFN, the Farm Net.
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2: On a British airbase used by the U.S.
3: President Trump expects to hold talks with Iran this week. He's also not ruling out further military strikes.
2: The Northeast is cleaning up from a weekend nor'easter that flooded beach towns and snarled flights.
3: And why stress at the office isn't always about added workload.
4: First is, of course, heavy workloads. I mean, that is a thing. People are doing more with less. They're doing the work of two people, maybe somebody who got laid off, positions aren't being backfilled. So I think that's pretty much an obvious one. The second, though, is the one that I think is sort of the underground, sort of low-hum stressor, and that is role ambiguity.
3: Career expert Julie Bauke on workload being only one kind of stressor at the office. Authorities in southwest England have arrested five men on suspicion of preparing a terrorist attack near a Royal Air Force base that's been used by the U.S. to strike Iran. Counterterrorism authorities responded after a tip that three vans had been seen heading to the military airfield in the early hours yesterday. President Trump said the suspects had been looking to, quote, do big damage. Maggie Blythe is with police in Gloucestershire County.
5: I would want to ensure and reassure our communities that any call into us is always acted on, and any information or intelligence passed to the police, again, is treated really seriously. We will continue to do that. We already do, and the same would apply to my colleagues from other agencies.
3: RAF Fairford, about 100 miles west of London, is one of several bases in Britain that have been used by the U.S. Air Force under an agreement dating back to the 1950s. At the start of the U.S.-Israeli war on Iran at the end of February, the U.K. government allowed the American military to use the Fairford base. Iran has previously indicated that a base used to attack its territory is a legit target. President Trump expects talks with Iran to resume this week, a day after he rejected a truce proposal put forward by Tehran. Trump also told Fox News yesterday that he hasn't ruled out more military strikes on Iran before the midterm elections in November. Meanwhile, Iran is now insisting that only diplomacy can solve its conflict with the U.S. and Israel. Iran announced a peace proposal last week at the U.N. General Assembly in New York. Trump Saturday rejected the plan, claiming Iranian leaders wanted the deal because, quote, they are losing so badly. Arizona Democratic Senator Mark Kelly on ABC's This Week.
6: The president got into this without a strategic goal, without a plan, without a timeline, without an exit strategy. He's stuck. He's got his son-in-law trying to negotiate this with his golf and real estate buddy. I mean, they're not the best people in our country to do this. You have to get some professionals.
3: Separately, Iran's Revolutionary Guards said yesterday that they seized an unmanned American submarine drone in the Strait of Hormuz. Residents of coastal communities in the Northeast are assessing damage from flooding for a second day from a powerful nor'easter. Tidal surges swamped low-lying neighborhoods in New Jersey, where residents in many beach towns kayaked through the streets. Dave Muscarella in North Wildwood said the flooding brought back memories of Superstorm Sandy 14 years ago.
7: It came up about 6-8 inches onto the house. We've been here 25 years. It was second to Sandy.
3: Wind gusts toppled trees on New York's Long Island, damaging homes and bringing down utility poles. Although the storm is weaker, officials in New Jersey and New York warn that high tide late today could potentially bring more flooding. More than 250 flights were canceled in Boston by yesterday morning. On the other side of the country, Hurricane Nolo was moving away from the Hawaiian Islands, although flooding threats persist. And parts of Mexico's Baja California Peninsula awaited the arrival of Hurricane Polo, a major storm with a similar name. 11 minutes now after the hour on This Morning, America's First News.
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14: Here's a look at your forecast. High temperatures reach up to 75 today under mainly clear skies. Clear skies tonight will level off around 57. Highs around 82. Tomorrow, mainly sunny skies. Overcast skies Wednesday with highs in the mid-80s. Storms likely Thursday. A peek at the extended shows 66 Friday, 66 Saturday, and 68 on Sunday. I'm staff meteorologist Laura Lockwood. Currently, it's 62.
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0: for being with us. Gen X has lived and worked through a parade of financial shocks, a series of downturns that largely define the generation, at least in financial terms. A look at what's hampered their finances from Dan Divisay, personal finance reporter at USA Today. Dan, what's up here?
1: Well, you know, people don't always ask us Gen Xers what are the different things we're bummed about. But this survey by Zetti, the resume builder site, they thought to ask a bunch of Gen Xers about all the different economic shocks they'd been through and which one of these were hampering our finances even now, even today. And it turns out that us Gen Xers, we Gen Xers still feel like we are being financially sort of vexed by stuff from a long time ago. The Great Recession of 2008, even the dot-com bubble,

0: burst in the early 2000s, plus COVID, plus the current inflation crisis, all four of those things are sort of dragging down Gen X's finances.
1: Wow. Do you think that are baby boomers rolling their eyes at us?
0: Yeah, I think so. But there is a theory that stretches back over many years, which is that Gen X and the later boomers, the youngest boomers, who I call Beatlemania boomers, both of those groups did suffer more than most. And the reason is the older Gen Xers were getting into their careers, maybe in the dot-com bubble, early in their careers. Our careers were kind of peaking around the Great Recession, and so a whole bunch of us lost our jobs right when we should have been kind of at our peak.
1: Yeah, okay.
0: And so in a way, we've been through more economic shocks maybe than the millennial kids or the Gen Zers, and maybe more than the older boomers, because they got through more of their careers before any of those things happened.
1: Yeah. We're speaking with Dan Divisay, personal finance reporter at USA Today. The story is called "For Its Economic Woes, Gen X Still Blames the Great Recession." All this, I guess, is just tied to fears of retirement savings, right?
0: That's right. Gen Xers, depending how you look at it, have been behind in their retirement savings compared with other cohorts. So like the millennials and the Gen Zers have more at the age they're at now than we did. And part of this is because Gen X, the whole 401k IRA thing was new with our generation. So the older Gen Xers were guinea pigs for this system. And I was lucky, and maybe you and I have discussed this, but I started out at a big journalism corporation, so I started saving 401k right off the bat. But a lot of my peers didn't know anything about retirement saving, maybe until they reached 30. So the average Gen Xer started saving for retirement relatively late, okay? Whereas the average millennial started saving younger, and the average Gen Zer started saving even younger. And so they have a leg up on us.
1: Yeah. It's interesting you brought up compounding at this time, because I wasn't going to ask it with regards to, say, long-term saving. But the compounding effect of some of those financial crises that came up, I guess, did take their toll. You listed them, but I never considered kind of what happens when they're all happening during your working years.
0: Yeah, each one of those economic shocks was a huge hit on whatever retirement savings we had managed to do. You could even go back to the early 90s recession, which hit some of us at the beginning of our careers. But so let's say we got started later on savings, which right there means that Gen Zers are going to be way better off by the time they retire because of those extra years they spent saving.
1: Thanks, Dan. Dan Divisay, personal finance reporter at USA Today. 30 minutes after the hour on This Morning, America's First News.
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3: Here's a look at your forecast. High temperatures reach up to 75 today under mainly clear skies. Clear skies tonight will level off around 57. Highs around 82. Tomorrow, mainly sunny skies. Overcast skies Wednesday with highs in the mid-80s. Storms likely Thursday. A peek at the extended shows, 66 Friday, 66 Saturday, and 68 on Sunday. I'm staff meteorologist Laura Lockwood. Currently, it's 62.
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10: December corn down 4 3/4 at 523.5. March down 5 at 537. May down 5.5 at 543.25. November soybeans down 22 3/4 at 1296.25. January down 22 at 1310.5. March down 20 3/4 at 1318.75. December Chicago wheat down 5 3/4 at 697.5. March down 5 3/4 at 712.5. July down 5.5 at 720. October live cattle down 20 cents at 218.87. December up 105 at 222.15. October feeder cattle up 317 at 334.92. November up 390 at 331.97. January up 370 at 324.35. October lean hogs down 97 cents at 78.22. And the Dow is up 478 points at 51,828. With this look at your markets, I'm Kellen Lair on TFN, the Farm Net.
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0: They're harmless to humans.
1: Yeah, or the first ever shark attack on land, right?
0: You make
1: history that way, too.
0: Yes, I don't think I have the nerve to walk through flood waters like that. I guess once it gets above knee-high,
1: then
0: you can't really see the bottom, that would make me a little nervous.
1: Yeah, some people just like doing that kind of thing. Like, you know, not for any particular reason. It's one thing if it's an emergency, you have to get out for some reason, but if you don't have to, I'm going to stay in.
0: A lot of travel by kayak this weekend in New Jersey. 13 minutes now in front of the hour.
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0: day's information and helping you make sense of it all. 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
1: Thanks for spending time with us. The best week of the year to buy a home has arrived. According to a report from Realtor.com, the week of September 27th to October 3rd will provide a combination of factors poised to make home buying more accessible than as of late. Lower home prices, rising supply, and less competition. Buyers can typically expect prices to be 3.5% below their peak seasonal high due to decreased demand. Total listings are nearly 40% higher than at the start of the year. The National Association of Realtors says there was a 4.9-month supply of unsold homes in August, highest level in more than a decade. A year ago, many sellers priced homes optimistically, then had to offer reductions when their properties lingered on the market. The South is seeing the most supply come onto the market, giving buyers the upper hand. The Northeast, on the other hand, is still tight on inventory, giving home sellers the upper hand. 8 minutes now in front of the hour on This Morning. Once again, here's Nicole Murray.
2: And now, the three big things you need to know. Number one.
3: British police say they have arrested five men on suspicion of explosives and terrorism offenses near an airbase that is used by the U.S. to strike Iran. Maggie Blythe with police in Gloucestershire County.
4: Again, can't go into details, but I can give reassurance that we believe the matter to be contained. And as a set of agencies working together across Gloucestershire, we're gathering and responding to local intelligence all the time.
3: Officials say they received a tip yesterday regarding three vans that were heading to the base.
2: Number two.
3: Remnants of a powerful nor'easter continued to hit parts of the East Coast this morning after bringing heavy rain, strong winds, and dangerous waves to the Northeast over the weekend. New Jersey Governor Mikey Sherrill.
5: There was severe dune loss in Brigantine and Atlantic City. Winds reached as high as 74 miles an hour in Surf City.
3: Hundreds of flights in the Northeast were delayed or canceled yesterday.
2: Number three.
3: A New Mexico middle school teacher is in critical condition after being shot by a juvenile on school grounds. Hobbs Police Chief James Jones.
6: Officers attempted to contact the juvenile, who began to run. After a short foot pursuit, the juvenile was taken into custody by law enforcement.
3: Police say the 13-year-old student, who has not been named, faces multiple charges. 11 people in their late teens have been shot during a birthday celebration at a Georgia park after a fight between two groups of partygoers escalated. Macon officials say two of the victims were in critical condition. No arrests have been made. Soaring diesel prices are rippling through the U.S. economy. AAA data says that the national average diesel price currently sits at $6.53 per gallon. That is up from $3.69 a year ago. And what a comeback for the Broncos on Sunday Night Football.
7: Final play of the game. Stafford fires end zone. Hufanga holds on. Intercepted. The Broncos win.
3: Mike Tirico with the call on NBC as Denver intercepts a Matthew Stafford pass as time expires to seal the 30-26 win over the LA Rams. The Broncos had been down 16-0 at halftime.
1: Nicely done.
3: Very nicely done. Love watching games like that.
1: Yeah, you do, huh? and so did you actually watch a game like that?
3: I'm just saying, they're kind of like the energy and
1: stuff.
3: Oh,
1: I see. You didn't watch this particular game. You just enjoy watching games like this.
3: Yes.
1: I see.
3: Yeah, thanks.
1: Thanks for clarifying, Nicole. 6 minutes in front of the hour.
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0: Here's a look at your forecast. Mainly sunny skies today, with daytime highs approaching 75. Lows level off around 57 tonight. Mainly clear skies. Mainly sunny skies tomorrow. High temperatures reach up to 82. Daytime highs approaching 84 Wednesday under overcast skies. 72 Thursday. Thunderstorms likely. A peek at the extended shows. 67 Friday. 69 Saturday. And 70 on Sunday. I'm staff meteorologist Paul Trombley. Currently 63.
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5: NBC News Radio, I'm Michael Kastner. U.S. Ambassador to China David Perdue confirms President Trump raised the possibility of selling weapons to China during his recent meeting with President Xi Jinping. More from Mark Mayfield.
6: Perdue made the comments Sunday on Fox News, saying Trump asked Xi if China would like to buy U.S. arms. The remarks come as the two countries continue to compete over trade, technology, and Taiwan. Trump and Xi are expected to meet again in November at the Asia-Pacific Economic Cooperation Summit, followed by another meeting in December at the G20 Summit in Miami. Their latest meeting ended Friday after Xi's three-day state visit to Washington.
5: British police are getting the credit for foiling a potential terror attack on a UK airbase being used by the U.S. military. British police said they arrested five men early Sunday acting on a tip about three suspicious vehicles heading toward RAF Fairford in western England. Ralph Sanchez with more on the citizen who called the cops when something didn't look right to her.
7: A farmer telling the BBC she saw a large group of hooded and masked men lingering near the tree line and raised the alarm, saying she believes, quote, someone dropped the ball, allowing the men so close to the base.
5: All five, now being identified as British men in their 20s, are being held on suspicion of terrorism and explosives charges. Attorney General Todd Blanche says President Trump has not denied access for major news outlets. Blanche defended the president's position on ABC's This Week, saying that being at the White House is a privilege and not a right.
8: Well, the president hasn't denied access. That's not the right way to describe it. This is what the president has said, is that he is sick and tired of certain media outlets just refusing to report accurate news.
5: The president has voiced displeasure with what he has described as negative coverage. Michael Kastner, NBC News Radio.
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10: A Higbee man who was out on bond for failing to register as a sex offender has been arrested for another crime. According to the Randolph County Sheriff's Office, 56-year-old David M. Orton was booked into a Randolph County jail cell at 1:45 p.m. on Friday, September 25th. For possession of a controlled substance. According to online records, Orton has a history of criminal behavior and had just posted $10,000 bond back in July for failing to register as a sex offender in Randolph County. A probable cause statement lists David Orton as a Tier 3 registered sex offender in the state of Missouri. Orton has a council status hearing scheduled for 10:30 a.m. Monday, October 26th for the failure to register charge. Court dates are pending for the possession charge. One of four people accused of breaking into a Moberly gaming machine and stealing the cash inside of it was booked into a Randolph County jail cell on Tuesday, September 22nd. According to a probable cause statement, Moberly police responded to a commercial panic alarm back in April of 2025. Upon arrival, an employee at the business informed officers that the cash-out terminal for the gaming machines had been broken into. Cameras around the business also appeared to be pushed up and unplugged. The total amount taken amounted to $6,701, and the cost to replace the cash-out terminal was estimated at $18,500. The responding officer was able to watch surveillance footage, which showed four male subjects wearing masks and gloves enter the store. Two of the subjects broke into the terminal with a crowbar and large cutting tool. The other two subjects watched out the window. Contact was made with one subject, and during a post-Miranda interview, he identified Bruce Chambers, 45, of Branson, as one of the perpetrators. Chambers is charged with stealing $25,000 or more and entered a plea of not guilty Wednesday, September 23rd. Additional court dates are pending. 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A hog farm in Putnam County is facing penalties after a fish kill in Turkey Creek. According to the Missouri Department of Natural Resources, officials received a complaint of a black sludge on the creek near Rebels Cove Conservation Area. The investigation found traces of a manure release from the nearby hog farm. The incident has been referred to the Water Protection Program for enforcement action. An environmental impact statement is being compiled ahead of enforcement. The Huntsville Library invites families to crafts, games, and free books with kids pre-K through the third grade. It's called Fall Fest at the Huntsville Library, 4:30 p.m. to 6:30 p.m. at 350 Maple Street in Huntsville. For news at CentralMoInfo.com, I'm Stephanie Shannon.
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12: December corn down 4 3/4 at 523.5. March down 5 at 537. May down 5.5 at 543.25. November soybeans down 22 3/4 at 1296.25. January down 22 at 1310.5. March down 20 3/4 at 1318.75. December Chicago wheat down 5 3/4 at 697.5. March down 5 3/4 at 712.5. July down 5.5 at 720. October live cattle down 20 cents at 218.87. December up 105 at 222.15. October feeder cattle up 317 at 334.92. November up 390 at 331.97. January up 370 at 324.35. October lean hogs down 97 cents at 78.22. And the Dow is up 478 points at 51,828. With this look at your markets, I'm Kaylin Lair on TFN, the Farm Net.

0: Well, if you were around in the 20s and 30s, I'm sure you remember Harry Richman. He was born Harry Reichman, a colorful nightclub, Broadway, and movie musical star, formerly a vaudeville pianist for top performers like Nora Bayes and Mae West. He had recordings that were hits in the 20s and 30s, this one from 1930, Putting on the Ritz.
1: Seen the well-to-do up on Lenox Avenue on that famous thoroughfare with their noses in the air, high hats and colored collars, white bats and $15, spending every dime for a wonderful time. If you're blue and you don't know where to go to, why don't you go where Harlem sits, putting on the Ritz. Bangle gowns upon a bevy of high browns from down the left.

A song that was a hit for K-Star and Della Reese back in 1957. They each had hits. K-Star's rendition did best. And that reminds me, Dean Martin's rendition here on Curly.

clientele. Yeah.

It became her theme song of many years. That's Lena Horne on Curly, the title song of the motion picture Stormy Weather. It was accompanied by Lou Bring's orchestra. Lena was an attractive Broadway and movie musical star, long married to bandleader Lenny Hayton. Lena's remarkable career reached a new peak in the 1980s with her triumphant one-woman Broadway show. This ought to liven things up a little bit here at Curly. 1979 hit, Charlie Daniels Band, Devil Went Down to Georgia.

0: we were doing an album called Me and My Reflections, and we didn't have a fiddle song. And why we didn't put any emphasis on this before we went in to record, I don't know, but evidently we didn't, because we all of a sudden decided we need a fiddle song. So we took a break and went to a rehearsal studio here in Nashville, and just literally went in, and I had been having an idea in the back of my mind for a long time, something about, it didn't have anything to do with the devil went down to Georgia, but something to do with a fiddle thing. And
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5: NBC News Radio, I'm Michael Kastner. British police are being praised for stopping a potential terror attack on a Western England airbase being used by the U.S. military. Ollie Barrett reports that early yesterday, police received a call that three suspicious vehicles were seen moving toward RAF Fairford.
6: Five men were arrested initially on suspicion of explosives offences, but they were later rearrested on suspicion of the preparation of a terrorist act of some sort.
5: Authorities are now saying those men are all British and in their 20s. Prime Minister Andy Burnham said counter-terrorism police are leading the investigation and working to establish the full facts of the case. A massive Starship built by SpaceX is making its first orbital flight. More from Rory O'Neill.
7: There's a lot on the line for the Starship mission that started off in spectacular fashion from Starbase, Texas.
8: 3, 2, 1.
7: This 14th test flight of Starship includes the deployment of more Starlink internet satellites, 6 trips around the Earth, then a splashdown off the coast of Chile. Starship rockets are critical for NASA's plans to put human boots back on the moon's surface by the end of 2028.
5: Another U.S. military mobilization could be on the horizon. More from Natalie Rodriguez.
9: The U.S. Army Reserve has issued an urgent directive to commanders asking if local medical, logistics, and engineering units can achieve deployment readiness by late December. Anonymous officials confirm the 90 to 120-day timeline is part of an active contingency plan focused on Cuba. Backed by Secretary of State Marco Rubio, the Trump administration is increasing pressure on Havana following a tense showdown at the United Nations General Assembly last week.
5: Michael Kastner, NBC News Radio.
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11: An Audrain County UTV accident was fatal for an Audrain woman on Friday, September 25th. According to a Missouri State Highway Patrol report, the 60-year-old woman was driving a Polaris General 1000 southbound on Audrain Road 208, just north of Audrain Road 259, around 8:50 p.m. She swerved to miss a deer in the roadway, traveled off the left side of the road, overturned, became airborne, and was ejected. She was pronounced deceased at the scene and transported to Arnold Funeral Home by Audrain County Ambulance District. An Illinois man was arrested in Boone County by the Missouri State Highway Patrol on Saturday, September 26th. According to an online report, 50-year-old Edwin Lamb of Quincy was taken into custody at 9:04 a.m. for alleged forgery. He's being held in a Boone County jail cell, pending bond. St. Louis County Executive Sam Page is issuing an executive order calling for a review on all automated license plate readers. He signed the order Friday, directing officials to investigate how the technology is being used in the county. That includes flock cameras and other systems that can pass viral information to law enforcement. Critics claim the tech can easily be misused. Page said that the technology can be an important tool for law enforcement, but the public deserves to know that it is being used responsibly and for legitimate public safety purposes. The executive order takes effect immediately. You're listening to news from CentralMoInfo.com. The Columbia Fire Department responded to a local emergency reportedly within 3 minutes on Sunday morning. According to an online post, Boone County Joint Communications Specialists received a call about a fire inside a Columbia home's walls at 6:43 a.m. on Sunday, September 27th, and the first Columbia Fire Department company arrived approximately 3 minutes later. The crew's critical thinking, fast response time, and knowledge allowed the department to take control of the fire by 6:55 a.m. There were no injuries reported in the blaze, and firefighters were able to save the home from greater loss. For more detailed information about yesterday's incident, visit Columbia Mo Fire Department on social media. A Columbia woman wanted on three warrants was arrested by the Missouri State Highway Patrol on Friday, September 25th. According to an online report, 27-year-old Zion D. Bell was taken into custody at 11:24 a.m. on three Boone County warrants for failure to appear. Bell is being held in Boone County Jail pending bond. The city of Macon, as well as Macon County R1 School District, are drumming up excitement for a thrilling yearly event. The 7th annual Macon City of Maples Marching Festival will take place next month, hosted by the Macon Marching Tigers. The event takes place Saturday, October 24th. For news at CentralMoInfo.com, I'm Stephanie Shannon.
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12: December corn down 7 1/4 at 521. March down 7 1/4 at 534 3/4. May down 7 1/4 at 541 1/2. November soybeans down 28 3/4 at 1290 1/4. January down 28 at 1304 1/2. March down 26 1/4 at 1313 1/4. December Chicago wheat down 13 at 690 1/4. March down 12 1/2 at 705 3/4. July down 11 3/4 at 713 3/4. October live cattle up 17 cents at 219.05. December down 17 cents at 221.97. October feeder cattle up 42 cents at 335.35. November up 67 cents at 332.65. January up 92 cents at 325.27. October lean hogs up 32 cents at 78.50. The Dow was down 259 points at 51,569. With this look at your markets, I'm Kaylin Lair on TFN, the Farm Net.
0: Started adding these different little licks and stuff, and first thing you know, in a couple of days, we had this song written, and we went back to the studio and recorded it, and as they say, the rest is history.
13: Here are the Weavers on KRLI, a historic group which made folk music a popular phenomenon and had its roots in the Almanac Singers, which during the early 40s included Pete Seeger, Lee Hayes, and the legendary Woody Guthrie. Pete and Lee went on to form the Weavers with female lead Ronnie Gilbert and Fred Hellerman. Political blacklisting cut short their record career, but the group's 1955 Carnegie Hall concert helped trigger a new folk boom with such Seeger Hayes songs as If I Had a Hammer, keeping them alive. Here they are now with some remarks from Lee Hayes.
14: I guess we've had more delight in singing the old spirituals. And in studying the spirituals together, we have to go back to the Bible. I often go back to the Bible. I used to more before somebody swiped my Gideon Bible. The one that we're most interested in this evening has to do with a man I didn't care much about, a man by the name of Paul, who easily could have been one of the leaders of the moral majority if he was around today. He was against so many things. He and his buddy Silas used to go into a town and have a revival meeting. They would set sex back 10 or 12 years. But I got a little bit fonder of Paul when I visited a town once where he spent a couple of years in jail. They hauled him up before the Committee on Un-Roman Practices, and right away I had a fellow feeling for him. It's often been said by me that if it wasn't for the honor, I'd just as soon not have been blacklisted. But but I know how Paul felt. And while the moral majority seemed to remember all the things that Paul preached against, the people who made up the great spirituals remember only the man who was falsely accused and falsely imprisoned.

0: Saturday night.
1: Brothers Four here on Curly. And ain't it the truth? Everybody loves Saturday night.
2: 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He tells the native population that civilization is fine. But me educated.

0: more fighting in the great UN than there ever was in Zagazuzen. Civilization.
1: Coconuts.
0: I'll stay right here.

great job of Moonglow and the theme from the motion picture Picnic on KRLI, The Living Strings, open another hour's music.

Well, that's their last number one hit song. As a matter of fact, it was released in 1979 and became the top song for the entire year of 1980. It's KC and the Sunshine Band. Please don't go.

that's the old standard Temptation here on KRLI. First hit in 1934 for Bing Crosby. As a matter of fact, it was a hit 10 times on the Billboard charts in the 20th century. The only time it was ever a number one song was a comedy version that Red Engel recorded back in 1947. Well, that was a great job there. A couple of great guitarists, Bucky Pizzarelli and Frank Vignola here on Curly.

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4: NBC News Radio, I'm Michael Kastner. President Trump says he expects further discussions with Iran this week after rejecting a ceasefire proposal over the weekend. In a phone interview with Axios, Trump said Iran wants to make a deal, but it's not a deal he wants to make. The president added it's a deal they would have maybe agreed to a year ago, but Iran overplayed their hand. The Iranian foreign minister says his country is fully prepared for the war to be resumed. Abbas Araghchi made the comment during an appearance on NBC's Meet the Press, but added that they remain open for diplomacy.
5: We stand firm in the face of any new aggression, even if it comes to a doomsday war. But at the same time, we are ready, we stand ready for diplomacy.
4: British police are being celebrated for stopping a potential terror attack on a UK airbase being used by the US military. British police say they arrested five men early Sunday acting on a tip from a citizen about three suspicious vehicles headed towards RAF Fairford in Western England. Raf Sanchez is near the base this morning.
6: A farmer telling the BBC she saw a large group of hooded and masked men lingering near the tree line and raised the alarm, saying she believes, quote, someone dropped the ball, allowing the men so close to the base.
4: All five are being held on suspicion of terrorism and explosive charges. President Trump called the arrest fantastic news. The men are described as being British and in their 20s. Microsoft co-founder Bill Gates says Congress needs to regulate the development of artificial intelligence.
7: AI is certainly powerful enough to drive events that, you know, cause a billion deaths.
4: In a Meet the Press interview on Sunday, Gates said that no one thinks self-regulation is enough. Michael Kastner, NBC News Radio.
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10: Criminal summons was issued Friday for a Nelson man facing Cooper County drug and weapons charges. According to a probable cause statement, on July 16th, a Cooper County deputy pulled over a pickup truck driven by 37-year-old Ethan Halsley Williams for a defective headlight. During the traffic stop, Williams appeared nervous. When questioned, he admitted to being in possession of methamphetamine and a rifle. Two small baggies of meth, a blue straw with meth residue, and an unloaded firearm were recovered from Williams' vehicle. Williams is due to make his initial court appearance on October 20th at 9 a.m. for one count each of possession of a controlled substance and unlawful use of a weapon. A Roachport man was arrested Friday, September 25th, for alleged drug possession. According to a Missouri State Highway Patrol report, 58-year-old David A. Jenkins was taken into custody at 1:46 p.m. for possession of a controlled substance, amphetamine.

0: methamphetamine and unlawful possession of drug paraphernalia prior drug offense. Jenkins is being held in Boone County Jail, pending bond. Two Festus residents are dead after a gyroplane crash in Reynolds County. The aircraft hit some power lines Wednesday on County Road 334 near Annapolis. The 54-year-old man piloting the plane and a 50-year-old woman who was a passenger were both killed. 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Three people were injured in a two-vehicle accident in Montauk County last Thursday afternoon. The accident occurred at 3 on eastbound U.S. Highway 50 at the intersection with Shooters Club Road. According to the Missouri State Highway Patrol, a pickup truck driven by an 18-year-old California man failed to yield while attempting to cross eastbound Highway 50 onto Shooters Club Road and struck an eastbound car driven by a 64-year-old California woman. She suffered serious injuries in the accident. Her two passengers, 15 and 16-year-old girls from Jefferson City, sustained minor and moderate injuries, respectively. The girls were taken to Capital Regional Medical Center in Jefferson City. The driver was airlifted to University of Missouri Hospital in Columbia. The driver of the pickup truck was uninjured in the crash. The U.S. Route 54 ramp from eastbound Interstate 70 in Kingdom City is set to close overnight for 2 weeks starting Wednesday. The nightly closures will take place from 7 p.m. to 6 a.m. each night through October 14th. The eastbound I-70 ramp to U.S. Highway 54 at exit 148 will close, and eastbound I-70 will narrow to one lane from Callaway County Route M to U.S. 54. The north outer road is expected to remain open throughout the nightly closures. All work is weather permitting and schedules are subject to change. For news at CentralMoInfo.com, I'm Stephanie Shannon.
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2: December corn down 9 3/4 at 518.5. March down 9.5 at 532.5. May down 9.25 at 539.5. November soybeans down 37 at 1282, January down 36 at 1296.5, March down 33.5 at 1306. December Chicago wheat down 18.5 at 684.75, March down 18 at 7.25, July down 16.5 at 709. October live cattle down 0.25 at 218.62, December down 0.67 at 221.47, October feeder cattle down 0.80 at 334.12, November down 0.60 at 331.37, January down 0.25 at 324.10, October lean hogs up 0.65 at 78.87, and the Dow was down 386 points at 51,438. With this look at your markets, I'm Kaylin Lair. On TFN, the Farm Net.
3: It is Monday morning, September 28th, and this is AgriTalk. Welcome to AgriTalk. I'm your host, Chip Flory. The grain markets are disappointed by the results of the September summit between U.S. President Trump and Chinese President Xi, and beans are leading the way to the downside. Beans are roughly 35 cents lower, bean meal is 10 bucks lower, and bean oil, it's less than 100 points lower. Corn, solidly lower. Hard red winter wheat futures are working on 20 cent losses. Cattle complex is mostly higher. Lean hog market is mostly lower, and the cotton market is mixed. We've got Greg Peterson on this morning with the latest trend tracking from Machinery Pete. And then we will talk the diesel market, biodiesel blending, and how the industry is changing to keep pace with growing demand for bio-based diesel. We've got Donnell Rehagen from Clean Fuels Alliance for that conversation. We'll also get to the outlook for this week's Midwest weather with Brett Waltz from BAMWX.com as soon as we get a news update from Haley Bickelhoff. Good morning, Haley.
4: Good morning, Chip. Happy Monday. Did you have a good weekend?
3: Yeah, sort of, kind of. Yeah, it was a good weekend. It was a little rainy. It was a little cloudy, and that was kind of uninspiring. My Cyclones lost.
4: Oh, that's a tough one.
3: Yeah, the Cubs dropped 2 of 3 to the Sox, and now we got to go to San Diego to play the wild card. So,
4: Maybe it wasn't a good weekend for you, Chip.
3: Yeah, things could have gone better, Haley.
4: Well,
3: how about
4: it was
3: you?
4: I had a great weekend. It was a little dreary, a little rainy here, but nothing too crazy. So I can't complain about that. Chip, it's been a busy start to the week already because as of Sunday, yesterday, I guess, the Atlanta Zoo has two new giant pandas from China. And I don't know about you, I've never received a gift of a panda, but sounds like a pretty good gift to me. They'll be on loan for 10 years as part of this agreement. But Chip, really the big news for us, soybeans were absent from the U.S. and China's plan to cut tariffs on about $30 billion of imports from each country. Bloomberg is reporting that the 25 million metric ton commitment is on a separate track that's outside of the Board of Trade. This gives Beijing trading leverage, especially as we head into the midterm elections. So the tariff relief applies for other U.S. agricultural products, Chinese toys, kitchenware, other household goods, coal, and medical equipment.
3: Yeah, the list. And I'll go through some of the things that are on the list at the end of the show today. But the list does include corn and sorghum and pork and ethanol. Doesn't have DDGs on it. But there are some important commodities that are on that list that will see some more favorable trade in the weeks, months ahead. I'm not exactly sure when this is all supposed to start, but the market right now is obviously not happy with the way that the Trump Xi summit went.
4: Exactly. Well, Chip, President Donald Trump said on Sunday also that the administration is still weighing a possible ban on diesel exports. The president tells a Fox News reporter that we're thinking about it very seriously. Bloomberg's reporting that Senator Ted Cruz told refining industry leaders on Friday that the White House had offered assurances that it won't ban U.S. diesel exports. AAA is reporting that diesel is averaging $6.45 per gallon nationally today.
3: Yeah, we will talk about that potential ban with Donnell Rehagen from Clean Fuels Alliance here coming up in just a bit.
4: Well, Chip, today, Corteva settled the Federal Trade Commission's antitrust lawsuit, accusing it of using distributor loyalty programs to keep lower-priced generic pesticides out of the market. So the settlement runs for 10 years, and it includes $35 million payments to the 12 states that joined the case. And Chip, if we take a step back here, back in September of 2022, the FTC and 10 states sued Corteva and Syngenta. They accused the two companies of running what the agency called an illegal pay-to-block scheme. So according to the complaint, both companies ran loyalty programs that paid distributors only if the distributors kept their purchases of competing generic pesticides below a very low threshold. The FTC's case against Syngenta is still in litigation, and so is the farmer class action against Syngenta and other defendants. Margie Eckelkamp has this full story up at thedailyscoop.com. I'm sure you might have her on later this week too, Chip, but definitely a story she's been following for quite a while.
3: Yeah. Oh, absolutely. And she's got great coverage at thedailyscoop.com. Yeah, I get it. I understand what the complaint is, but it's called a loyalty program for a reason. So I'm kind of scratching my head over exactly what this all means.
4: Well, Chip, we just talked about the weather a little bit in your area and my area, but the National Weather Service says that today a wave of low pressure over parts of the northern plains will produce showers and thunderstorms with heavy rain over parts of the upper Midwest. There is a slight risk of excessive rainfall over parts of the upper Midwest today into Tuesday morning. Tropical moisture associated with Hurricane Polo may cause flash flooding across parts of eastern Nebraska into western Iowa Tuesday and then into Wednesday. And flooding impacts may also be possible starting midweek across central Texas and southern Oklahoma. Chip, in the meantime, this powerful nor'easter that we've been hearing about is currently drifting near the New Jersey coastline, and it continues to bring coastal impact through today. And speaking of weather, World Weather Inc. says in a special report that there is nervousness building up in the commodity marketplace about El Nino and its influence on world agricultural production. Obviously, we've been talking about El Nino for a long time now, Chip, but the impact on Brazil's production specifically could be greater than past strong El Nino events because a greater portion of the nation's crop is now produced in the center west. So northeastern Brazil is normally most negatively impacted by El Nino. The region does produce a larger percentage of the crop than the most recent, very strong to super El Nino. Yes, Chip.
3: All right. All right. Haley, hey, thank you so much. Appreciate it. Let's take a closer look at the weather. Brett Waltz, BAMWX.com. Brett, welcome back. How you doing, buddy?
5: I'm doing well. Thank you for having me.
3: Good. Okay. We had some moisture over the weekend across the Midwest. I would like to think that maybe the next couple of days there's going to be a little bit of harvest that'll take place. But boy, it's not a very wide window this first round, is it?
5: No, it's a short window. I really think that by the time we work into late tomorrow, we've got rains working back across Iowa and southern Minnesota and into Wisconsin. So the further east you go, the better off you are. This week, you've got more dry time. You have a little bit more of a window. The further west you go, the more of a challenge that it's going to be. And I know, as you all were talking about earlier, heavy rain in some cases, especially across Nebraska and western Iowa as we head into the middle part of this week.
3: Yeah. Well, it's already raining up in North Dakota this morning, down into central South Dakota. There's moisture available, isn't there?
5: There is a lot of moisture available. The hurricane Polo and the remnants of that working up into the United States. Then we have some Gulf moisture that will pull in later this week. I think moisture values are 200 to 300% of the normal in the atmosphere as a whole this week, which can produce a lot of rain.
3: A lot of rain. Okay, let's get past the next 72 hours or so. What does it look like?
5: Well, eventually this rain will start to work to the east. And so areas that have better conditions to start out this week will start to get more active as we head into Thursday, Friday, Saturday, Illinois, Indiana, Ohio. And then we should open up a window where it's a bit quieter across the western Corn Belt. I think that there's an opportunity, especially let's call it between the 4th and the 11th or so of October, for the western belt to dry out and have more windows of opportunity to get out into the fields.
3: Yeah. Okay. We didn't get a chance to talk about the southwest down in Oklahoma and the Texas Panhandle, but boy, oh boy, look out down there. There's going to be some heavy rains is what it looks like. Brett, thank you. As always, on Monday mornings, we sure appreciate you.
5: Thank you.
3: All right, Brett Waltz, BAMWX.com. Stay with us. We got Machinery Pete up next here on AgriTalk.
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15: One name says it all. AgriTalk. What more do you need to know?
3: Welcome back to AgriTalk. I'm Chip. Monday morning, time for a conversation with Greg Peterson, Machinery Pete. Hey, good morning, Greg. How are you, buddy?
16: Hey, you doing well, Chip? How are you doing today?
3: Doing just fine. You had a good football weekend. The Gophers won, the Vikings won. It was a good weekend for you up there.
16: It was a good weekend. Folks had to stay up late for our Gophers. They were out in playing University of Washington, so I think the game ended about 1:30 a.m. and kind of a cliffhanger at the end. But, yeah, it was worth the staying up late. And then the Vikings, yeah, hey, we're 3-0 up here. We don't quite know what to do with ourselves. So far, so good.
3: Top the NFC North, that's a good spot to be. Tough division. Always a tough division, but recently it's been a really tough division.
16: So. Yeah. We just got to get our quarterback play going a little bit, and then we'll be all set. But everyone's got issues. It's just like any of us or any farms or any business. Nothing's ever quite perfect, is it?
3: That's right. All right, let's go ahead and jump into this. Let's hear about the pick of the week. What do you got?
16: Well, the pick of the week, I grew up around 44-40, and there was a sale Friday out in western Iowa we need to focus on. It was a sale by my good friends with Zomer Company Realty and Auction. It was a retirement sale. I think it was Dennis and Myrna Johnson, I believe, out of Akron, Iowa, and they had a one-owner 79 model 44-40 quad range, 3,651 original hours on it. Zomer always does a great job in their detailed descriptions. They mentioned that the Johnsons, I believe, bought it the spring of 1980 brand new at the John Deere dealer in Onawa, Iowa, and sold for $53,000, which is tied for the 12th highest auction price I've ever seen on a 4440. Now, like I was saying, Chip, we've had a couple 4440s really ring the bell recently. Of course, people remember the one August 29th. Kyle Kelso in Adair, Illinois, sold. That was a super kind of a barn find deal, the 1980 model, 1,071 hours.
3: Yeah,
16: that went for $155,000, and then so that's the all-time high. And then 2 days later, in Orleans, Indiana, Beckert Auction sold a 1982 model with 2,837 hours for $91,300. So, I mean, I looked this morning right before we hopped on air, Chip, and I think I've seen over 3,500 4440 sold at auction in my 37 years. And the 7 highest ever have all been since November of 22. And I believe the 15 highest auction prices have all come since October of 20. So, you know, take that for what you will. There's a lot of ways that you could chew on that. But bottom line is the nice ones are just, going up in value.
3: Yeah. Yeah, there's no doubt about it. I mean, every time that there's a 4440 up for sale, that's you know got the eye appeal as we talk about the conversation around it on social media is always very interesting and people get excited about it, Greg.
16: Well, they do. There's the old saw machine repeat rule of 12. We've talked about it over the years, Chip, but just doing this so long, it's one of the things for me that's condensed down just from talking to people and looking at the auction prices. But basically, your favorite tractor when you're 12 years old, and I was 12 years old in 1978 when the 4440 came out, so pretty good chance your favorite tractor when you're 12 years old will kind of sort of always be your favorite tractor. And so now guys like me for 60 and here along comes like the one Friday there in Akron, Ohio, one with what, 3,651 hours. Look like you can eat your dinner off the hood. One owner, it's like, yeah. And then there, you know, people say 53,000. Well, a couple of things actually. Some people were like, wow, that was cheap. And it was like, wow, I never thought I'd hear anyone say 53K for a 4440 was cheap. It wasn't. And, you know, like I say, it's the 12th highest ever. Other people say that's crazy to spend that much. But again, same thing. You know, if you're going to go buy that, what,

0: The other 630 went for 7,500. They had a 530 go for 5,900, an older John Deere 70 for 4,300, and then a 6620 Sidehill Combine for 15,500. So they had a nice lineup of slightly vintage John Deere stuff there in Akron on Friday.
1: Yeah, interesting. Very cool. Very cool. Okay, take us down to Missouri, Carthage, Missouri. What'd you find there?
0: Yeah, a couple loader tractors I wanted to highlight. Nice auction Saturday by Circle E Auction. I think it was a farm estate auction for Cooley Farms. Blue and red. So they had a 2019 New Holland T5120 with a loader, only 558 hours on it. So it looked very sharp. You'd expect it to sell well, and it did. 75,000 bucks hard cash at the auction. That's tied for the second highest auction price ever on a New Holland T5120. And right on down the line, they had a 20 model John Deere 6120M with a loader and 454 hours, one owner. And again, you'd expect it to do well, and it did. It brought $119,000. Now, that's the fifth highest auction price I've ever seen on a 6120M with a loader, but very tight grouping there because the highest ever was $122,500 just back a little over a year ago, July 12th of 25 in Rogers, Ohio. But that was a 23 model with only 65 hours in a loader. So here you have one Friday, or Saturday, 454 hours at a 20 model, bringing 119. So very strong price, I thought.
1: Yeah, yeah. The influence of the livestock trade is still very evident in those loader tractors, isn't it?
0: Yeah, it is. And, you know, just that horsepower range, too. Even when we see these type tractors sold without a loader, they're just, you know, they, nothing against the big, huge monsters, the 700 plus horse ones or whatever, but, these, you know, the 120, 150 horse, they're just more versatile. And, yeah. We'll get another good test of the market, this Saturday, Chip. I'll actually be out in Southington, Ohio, covering and filming, a sale for Chalkers Auction and Equipment, big consignment sale. I've been following those guys for years, so it'll be fun to get out there and watch them do their thing. If you're in the area, come on out. Be there Saturday all day. But they've got a John Deere 6430 Premium, no loader, but the thing only's got 1,413 hours on it, coming off a local farm retirement auction. So, again, even these type tractors with the loader or without, yeah, they've been very, very, very strong now for, gosh, you know, I'd say 3 years and show no signs of slowing down.
1: Right. Right. Okay. Okay. Hey, you had Moving Iron Summit in Louisville last week. How was it? What was the vibe down there in Louisville?
0: Yeah, it was really, really fun to be down there. An event our friend Casey Seymour started 13 years ago to kind of get used equipment managers from dealerships together to talk about, back then, initially, the problems of the excess inventory back in the last downturn, 2013, 14, 15. The event has continued, so it was fun to go down and talk to dealers and auctioneers last week, Chip. And I think the key thing, you mentioned it earlier when we were talking here this morning, the supply issue of used equipment has definitely come to the fore. It's not like every dealer is pinched for level of use, but I talked to a number again that told me, Pete, I can't believe I'm saying this, but I wish we had more good used equipment to sell. So that's the number one thing. One thing I, some stats I shared with the folks on Friday when I was able to speak to them. Some of the back-end data we see with machinerypete.com is interesting. So we've seen a 28.8% jump in the number of machinery auctions through mid-September here in 26. And you know, that makes sense. Farmers were under a lot of pressure. More older farmers are retiring. More downsizing auctions to keep your banker happy. But despite the big jump in the number of auctions, the number of 1 to 2 year old equipment units is down just huge versus 2 years ago. So down 84% total versus 2 years ago. And if you talk combines, they're down 75%. So when we see a 1 or 2 year old nice tractor, combine, whatever, hit the auction market now, that's why I think they've been selling a little stronger than people thought because, again, like you said, it's kind of a supply issue.
1: Yeah, it has definitely gotten to it. And with the production schedule that the equipment manufacturers are running right now, it's going to be tight for a few years on that that late model

0: equipment out on the used market. No doubt about it. Greg, travel safe, and we will talk to you again soon. Thanks, buddy.
1: Sounds great, Chip. Have a good week.
0: All right, that is Greg Peterson, Machinery Pete. Stay with us. We're talking the biodiesel market with Donnell Rehagen from Clean Fuels next.
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0: Joining us now, ProFarmer economist Lane Acree. Lane, the grain markets were unimpressed with the results of the meeting between Trump and Xi, weren't they?
5: Yeah, there's no doubt about that. We didn't get that 10% tariff reduction. I think traders were looking forward to hopefully seeing private buyers in China being able to buy U.S. soybeans unhindered. Didn't get it. State-owned entities still able to buy them tariff-free, but not a lot of rhetoric around ag in general. We did see a drop in some tariffs on grain, corn, sorghum, meats, but no real details about any of those additional purchases outside of soybeans either. So we're seeing selling across the complex today. December corn down 9.25 at 519. Breaking down technically, we talked on Friday about needing a key reversal off those intraday lows. We got it, but today we're kind of negating that bullish rebound that we saw on Friday. Novi beans down 33.5, 1285 and a half. Meal and soy oil both sharply lower. December SRW wheat down 16 in the order, 686 and a half. So heavy selling across the complex, technically looking very bearish at this point.
0: Yeah, okay. Well, the cattle complex turned early slight losses into some extended losses here at mid-morning. What's going on?
5: Yeah, we're continuing to slide. A lot of concerns about more ice raids in the southern packing plants and weighing on slaughter last week. Sounds like it could be more of the same, but right now we're down 70 points. October bats 218, 175. Feeders favoring the downside as well. We're down 130 in that November contract, 330, 675. Hogs, we're pretty mixed here at mid-morning. The nearby contracts are up, but the December's down just a quarter at 69. Cash market continues to slide there.
0: Thanks, Lane. That is
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0: Welcome back to AgriTalk. I'm Chip. Glad you're with us. Boy, I tell you what, we have been talking a lot about the fuel markets and the diesel market in particular for the past couple of weeks with everything that is happening there, and we are going to continue the conversation right now with Donnell Rehagen, Donnell, of course, is the CEO of the Clean Fuels Alliance America, joins us right now. Donnell, it is good to talk to you again. How are you?
11: I'm doing well, Chip. It's good to be with you this morning.
0: Good. I'm going to start just a little bit, you know, maybe a little bit off target from what we will be talking about, but with the market is trying to figure out whether or not the administration is going to go through with this ban on diesel exports, what a ban might look like. Are you hearing anything, Donnell?
11: Well, probably, Chip, nothing more than you guys are hearing. Lots of conversation about that, lots of speculation about that as well. You know, the administration certainly wants to do something to help farmers, particularly here at harvest time with the high diesel prices. And we in the clean fuels industry feel like we're doing our part, pumping 10% of the whole entire diesel pool into the marketplace. So hopefully helping to keep those prices down as much as possible.
0: Yeah. Yeah. Okay, let's talk about that capacity, because the capacity, boy, you go all the way back to when we got the RVOs announced for 26, 27. The capacity has been expanding, hasn't it, Donnell?
11: It sure has in our industry, for sure, and I think we've even seen it in the feedstock industry, you know, with this recent announcement of soybean crush expansion from CHS, going to bring more soybean oil, more meal into the domestic industry. And, Chip, that's exactly what the RFS, you know, was intended to do, to create opportunities for investment in rural economies, in agriculture, and producing more fuel here in the United States of America. And so we're happy to be doing that. And this RFS, as you mentioned, really was a springboard to increase production of fuels, increase demand of feedstocks. And now we're seeing increased investment in additional soybean crush.
0: Yeah. Yeah. That crush plant up there, that's a big one, Donnell. I mean, they're talking about using more than half of the Wisconsin bean crop at that place, aren't they?
11: I think well more than half, if I understand things right. And isn't that a wonderful story for the farmers and the growers in that region?
0: Well, it'll change their life.
11: Change it. Absolutely. And so Chip is kind of one of the full circle of what an industry like ours in the clean fuel can do by simply creating and sending signals to increase demand and production of those fuels. Look at what it's doing for agriculture, for growers, for processors on the feedstock side.
0: Yeah. There's been a couple of attempts to kind of rattle the confidence of the industry, you know, some of the SREs and so on. But confidence seems good right now, Donnell, that support for biomass-based diesel is going to be strong going forward, and the investment is rolling along.
11: Well, I think some of the reason for that is that, you know, the signals from this administration have been very consistent in support of growth for the domestic biofuels industry and what that means for our nation's farmers. And so even with these small refinery exemptions that you talk about, this administration has supported the RFS by insisting that they will reallocate those small refinery exemptions that they grant to the oil and gas refiners. They'll put those volumes straight back into the RFS. And so that's where that confidence, I think, the market has, that this RFS, this RVO that we're working under is real and is going to be defended by the administration. And we can count on those numbers. And when you have that kind of consistency and message and that commitment, I think that's exactly when investment really happens, and that's exactly what we're seeing today.
0: Yeah, yeah. I found it interesting in the editorial that you penned here this last week to the Washington Post. Is that what it was to?
11: The Washington Times.
0: Washington Times, okay.
11: Yeah.
0: I found it interesting that you focused on, at least a little bit, on expansion in Hawaii. I mean, If we're developing production capacity in Hawaii, Donnell, we've gone, that's true nationwide right there.
11: Well, it just goes to show you how important energy is in an economy like ours here in the United States. And Chip, you and I've had this conversation before about, you know, at least my belief that dependable and reasonable energy prices are so important to the economy here in the United States. And Hawaii, you know, obviously kind of sits out there by itself. And so have always had these challenges of accessing dependable energy. And so having renewable diesel, and they've had biodiesel produced in Hawaii for a long time, but having those complements the oil and gas refining that is needed to keep a state like Hawaii churning along.
0: Cool. Very cool. And then talk to me about what Montana Renewables is doing, because when they, I mean, they've been a leader in sustainable aviation fuel production for quite some time, but man, oh man, they're going to complete a 200 million gallon per year SAF facility. That'll make them a clear leader, won't it?
11: Well, Montana Renewables is among the leaders. They may not be the largest in the United States, but this expansion that they talked about here will definitely move them well up the ladder. And so the United States is still the global leader in the production of sustainable aviation fuel. And Montana Renewables, Diamond Green Diesel, in Port Arthur, Texas, are among those leaders. And so this, again, from Montana Renewables is a response to a signal that the government has sent that says we want more SAF production. And so I applaud them at Montana Renewables being a bit of a pioneer. You know, we've progressed through producing biodiesel. Now we're producing renewable diesel as an industry, and SAF is sort of that third piece. And so Montana Renewables, and as I said, Diamond Green Diesel are the 1-2 punch here in the United States for sustainable aviation fuel production. And so that's their expansion.
0: Very cool. Very cool. In June, biodiesel and renewable diesel producers used 1.55 billion pounds of domestic soybean oil. Put some perspective on that for us, Donnell. How much is that?
11: Well, if you'd annualize that volume, you're talking about 19 plus billion pounds of soybean oil in a year. And so, you know, keep in mind currently soybean crush production, my understanding, produces about 31, 32 billion pounds. So the biofuels industry has now surpassed the food industry as the number one consumer of soybean oil here in the United States. And we were talking earlier about CHS's expansion to add more crush, which means more oil. So these signals are so important to the grower, the soybean growers, and the soybean crushers out there that are being fed from this RFS and from this administration that's very clearly supporting more and more production.
0: Okay, it's supporting more and more production, but give me a peek into the future for me. And does demand continue to rise at the pace that we've seen over the past 2-3 years, or does it start to kind of cap off a little bit and slow down?
11: Well, I think it's all dependent on where policy goes. You know, we've seen some ups and downs over this decade of the 2020s. So we started out with a very shallow, small RFS that kind of capped us a little bit in the early years, 2021, 2022, 2023. Now we're seeing this RFS in 26, 27 be one that really stretches the industry and sends almost a contradictory signal to the lower volumes that we saw before. So if you were asking me to predict, will we see this kind of growth over the next 3 to 5 years, I think this is one of those questions that we have to wait and see where the administration is going to land on this next RVO, which will be for 28 and 29 and beyond.
0: Yeah. And Donnell, I mean, we've got to at least mention this. There's another major user of fuel that is coming into the renewables, and that's the maritime industry. Is going to be looking for more and more marine fuel coming from biofuels, correct?
11: You got it. And I think they find themselves in a lot of the same spot where the airlines are. And so we were talking about sustainable aviation fuel earlier, and there's really not easy ways to decarbonize those forms of transportation when you think about big marine vessels and airplanes. And so we are increasingly seeing interest growing from the maritime industry to look at the existing liquid renewable fuels that are simply drop-ins to those large engines that they have moving vessels across the water. And so it's very simple. It's just a matter of finding an access to those fuels. And that's where a growing industry like ours is so important to the efforts of the maritime industry.
0: Okay. We started off the conversation with conversation about exports of diesel fuel. What does the export picture, the export future look like for bio-based diesel out of the U.S.?
11: Well, we are just, we're now viewed as just a diesel fuel, utilized in diesel engines. And so all around the world, we the export market.

0: from here in the United States are pulling more and more of our fuels. So we encourage that access to those export markets. I mean, ideally, we would see those fuels produced here in the United States with feedstocks that were produced here in the United States, and then those fuels consumed here in the United States. But as we all know, those export markets are very important to viability of production, and that's true of agriculture, and it's certainly true of our industry as well.
1: And with the amount of uncertainty that is out there with the war between Russia and Ukraine and the war between the U.S. and Iran, the foreign countries' demand for U.S. biofuels, whether we're talking about bio-based diesel or ethanol, it's never been stronger, Donnell. It's pretty remarkable.
0: Yeah, that's exactly right. I mean, I certainly wish some of the conflicts around the globe would get settled and we could all return to a little bit more normalcy. But it's certainly true in times like these that an industry like ours plays an increasing role, not just here domestically, but all around the globe.
1: Donnell, great conversation. It's a fun time. I mean, this is an exciting time for the bio-based diesel industry, and I'm glad that you're here to help us gain some clarity. Thank you, Donnell.
0: Great to be here, Chip. Thanks.
1: Donnell Rehake.
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1: 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Scott, the low sidewall super single tires from Titan. What do you look at to measure the financial return on those tires?
12: You know, there's a lot of things. Yield loss is obviously, that's what everybody asks is, what can you get for an increase in your yield? And studies have shown our farmer in Illinois, Greg Farms, they saw basically a 15 bushel per acre increase in the pinch rows, the affected rows between the tractor and the planter, just by putting our LSWs on the tractor versus the conventional 480 duals. And, you start adding that up, 15 bushels per acre over 80 acres versus 2,000 acres, that adds up pretty fast. I think that's what people really see, the big side of it. The interesting one that everybody just gives up because of it's a price of doing business is on the end rows. So you've got to make the turn on the end rows. That's just, again, part of doing business. And again, with Greg Farms, he noticed in his end rows that he had previous year picked up almost 13 bushels per acre just in the end rows in a field. There's about 9 acres of end rows in an 80 acre field. So that additional revenue really starts adding up. We're trying to look in the places where you don't normally look. And again, end rows is one that you just Everybody knows the yield map's going to be red in the end rows. But with the LSW technology, we're able to kind of green those up a little bit and pick up the crumbs on the end rows and actually, you know, make an impact on your bottom line.
1: Perfect. Scott, where can listeners go for more information on this?
12: They can head to our website, which is titan-intl.com/supersingles.
1: Thank you, Scott. That is Scott Sloan, Global Ag, LSW Product Manager at Titan International.
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1: Welcome back to AgriTalk. Let's talk a little bit more about what is going on with these markets. Corn, Deese down 7 3/4, 520.5. November down 32.5, 1286.5. That fall below $13 in the November soybean contract is more than a little bit concerning. I mean, we've only been below $13 on a closing basis. On a closing basis, once since September 1. Look at that. Well, that's easy. Since September 1, we have closed below $13 once. We are below the low that was posted that day, and we are at risk of doing some technical damage here. Well, we've done some technical damage to the bean market here today. Opened steady near the high of the day, and we are trading lower. We're actually trading off the low of the day right now. We've got a low of 1279.25, trading it at 1286, so about 7 cents off the lows here in November soybeans. It's one of those days that will be trend setting for us for a while. The next level of support that we need to watch goes back to that July 24 high. That was at 1256.5. If this week we get a close below 1256.5, we're going to have to watch out there for that as well. Now, we talk about bean basis, and there's been a tremendous basis push, and I kind of made a halfway joke about it on Friday, but it's absolutely true. The easiest time for the cash market to rally is when farmers don't have any product to sell. And that's the reason that the bean basis has been doing what it's doing. So for everybody out there that thinks, geez, look at that, guys are making a buck over the November contract or the January contract. No, there's very, very, very little beans being sold because there's just very few beans that are still available to be sold. Guys that had great plans to plant, you know, some shorter season varieties, plant them early, get them mature early, maybe give up a little bit on yield, get out there and get it harvested to grab some of that early harvest basis strength that seems to develop every year. Yeah, the weather kind of derailed those plans, and now, first one in muddy conditions, if they can get beans out that are in decent condition, got to keep them in good condition as they're going through the combine and into the truck and trailer and everything. But if you can deliver higher quality beans, you're going to be able to take advantage of some of the basis push that is out there. But, boy, I'd hate to be a co-op that But, all right, well, you know, for October 1, let's line up a unit train and get beans moving. That's going to be tough to fill. That's going to be very, very difficult to fill. We've got some rains that are coming in and going.

0: to create some problems for us. Now, why so much pressure on the bean market? Why so much pressure on corn, on wheat? Trade just generally wants to be disappointed about the meeting between President Trump and President Xi. And now I'm going to pull some from Wiesmeyer's coverage, Jim Wiesmeyer from Wiesmeyer's Perspectives podcast. Pull a little bit from his coverage here over the weekend. China's newly released list of U.S. products eligible for consideration for lower tariffs includes corn, soy, sorghum, wheat, rice, cotton, beef, pork, poultry, dairy products, and ethanol. But the documents contain a significant distinction for agricultural markets. Soybeans for planting are included, so soybean seed, while non-seed soybeans, the beans that are crushed for food and fuel use, are absent from that list. Soybean oil and soybean meal are listed. So this is an interesting reaction, and we are going to continue to get more information about exactly what it means will be flowing out. And I've seen some comments about, you know, show me a world where corn exports into China work right now. It's, you got to add the political factor in here. I'm not saying that China is going to just blindly buy U.S. corn. I'm not saying that. I'm not saying that it's going to happen in a big, you know, in a huge scale, because there are other export, there are other quotas in place on U.S. corn moving into China that we need to continue to monitor as well, that will limit the potential impact there. But there's going to be some purchases, and we will have to. It's going to be a prove it attitude from the market, which I think it should be going forward. But boy, once we see that first daily export sales announcement of corn to China, or first daily export sale of wheat to China, we're going to be trying to, you know, there's going to be a lot of head scratching. How does this work out financially? And it may not. It may not. But when we're dealing with political issues like we are dealing with, something that we need to watch very closely. President Trump is going to be making an announcement this afternoon. I think it's 1 o'clock Central Time. And everybody earlier today was wondering what the heck this is going to be. Well, it's kind of been slipped out there now. I think it was the Des Moines Register that had it first. Reading from the Des Moines Register, Republican President Donald Trump is set to announce Monday, September 28th, that Mesabi Metallics will build a $15 billion steel mill in eastern Iowa. The White House confirmed that. And according to the White House, it will be the largest steel plant in American history and will create 1,750 permanent jobs in Iowa. I did speak with a lawmaker, text with a lawmaker very briefly from Iowa, and he said it looks like there is going to be a special session on Friday for Iowa lawmakers to take up a potential tax package to provide some additional incentives to get that that plant into the state. All right, thank you so much for listening today. Come back this afternoon. Ted Seifert and Mike Steenhoek will have a conversation with Michelle Rook. Tomorrow morning, Senate Ag Committee Chairman Senator John Bozeman on AgriTalk.
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7: NBC News Radio. I'm Chris Caraccio. President Trump says he expects further discussions with Iran after rejecting a ceasefire proposal over the weekend. NBC's Garrett Hake has more.
8: President Trump telling Axios on Sunday that he expects both sides to continue talks this week. All while the president, who said just last week he was still considering whether to, quote, annihilate Iran, refusing to rule out more strikes before the midterms.
7: Trump told Axios Iran wants to make a deal, but it's not a deal that he wants to make. He added that it's a deal they would have maybe agreed to a year ago, but that Iran overplayed its hand. U.S. Ambassador to China David Perdue says President Trump raised the possibility of selling weapons to China during his recent meeting with President Xi Jinping. Perdue made the comments yesterday on Fox News, saying Trump asked Xi if China would like to buy U.S. arms. The remarks come as the two countries continue to compete over trade, technology, and Taiwan. Hurricane Polo remains a powerful Category 3 storm as it moves through the Pacific. At last check, the storm was about 85 miles southwest of Cabo San Lazaro, Mexico. It's expected to make landfall along Baja California Sur later today and will have an impact on Southern California. The region will see increased surf and dangerous rip currents. UK counterterrorism police say the five men arrested near an Air Force base in Western England early yesterday are continuing to be held for questioning. Ali Barrett reports investigators are warning against public speculation as they pursue multiple lines of inquiry.
9: But obviously an Iran link is going to be one of those lines of inquiry, given the fact that RAF Fairford here is used by the United States for some of its operations against Iran during that particular conflict.
7: Police say all five men are British nationals in their 20s. The arrests were made after police got a tip about three suspicious vehicles heading toward RAF Fairford. President Trump called the arrests fantastic news. I'm Chris Caraccio, NBC News Radio.
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11: A Higby man who was out on bond for failing to register as a sex offender has been arrested for another crime. According to the Randolph County Sheriff's Office, 56-year-old David M. Orton was booked into a Randolph County jail cell at 1:45 p.m. on Friday, September 25th. For possession of a controlled substance. According to online records, Orton has a history of criminal behavior and had just posted $10,000 bond back in July for failing to register as a sex offender in Randolph County. A probable cause statement lists David Orton as a Tier 3 registered sex offender in the state of Missouri. Orton has a council status hearing scheduled for 10:30 a.m. Monday, October 26th for the failure to register charge. Court dates are pending for the possession charge. One of four people accused of breaking into a Moberly gaming machine and stealing the cash inside of it was booked into a Randolph County jail cell on Tuesday, September 22nd. According to a probable cause statement, Moberly police responded to a commercial panic alarm back in April of 2025.

0: Well, that did exactly what it's supposed to do. It put a smile on three guys' faces.
1: Yeah.
0: That is for sure. Hopefully it made you smile, too.
1: Wait till you're the one we got coming in 3 or 4 weeks. It'll be great.
0: Well, I saw one over the weekend we haven't done yet. Oh, my gosh.
1: Yeah.
0: I'll share it with you, David.
1: All right.
0: For future, yeah. All right, the five stories we're watching today. Much more coming up.
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1: Is also out there.
0: Yes.
1: You know, and they're all writhing around and hip thrusting, and it's like, okay, this is so tired.
0: So I guess we will talk about it after all. There you go.
1: We just did.
0: Yes, yeah. That's what I'm saying. All right, couple of news updates, and what's your story straight ahead?
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9: Here's a look at your forecast. Mainly sunny skies today, with daytime highs approaching 75. Lows level off around 57 tonight. Mainly clear skies. Mainly sunny skies tomorrow. High temperatures reach up to 82. Daytime highs approaching 84 Wednesday, under overcast skies. 72 Thursday, thunderstorms likely. A peek at the extended shows, 67 Friday, 69 Saturday, and 70 on Sunday. I'm staff meteorologist Paul Trombley. Currently, it's 72 degrees.
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11: December corn down 5.5 at 522 3/4. March down 5 3/4 at 536 1/4. May down 5.5 at 543 1/4. November soybeans down 30 1/4, 1288 1/2. January down 29 1/2 at 1303. March down 27 1/4 at 1312 1/4. December Chicago wheat down 12 3/4 at 690 1/2. March down 12 3/4 at 705 1/2. July down 11 1/2 at 714. October live cattle down 0.32 at 218.55. December down 105 at 221.10. October feeder cattle down 182 at 3.

0: without many life-threatening injuries at all, but both of them shot. And by the way, there are a bunch of people saying that shouldn't happen. No guns. They got a law, stand your ground law in Florida. That's exactly what it means, and that's exactly what it's for.
1: I'm guessing the people are like, how did that go?
2: I don't understand why you got killers.
1: Yeah. But they haven't had their home invaded.
0: No, they have not.
3: No, that sounds, that sounds like an important lesson was taught.
0: Yes, I agree.
3: To those individuals who were shot.
1: Yeah. Lucky to be alive, honestly.
0: Yeah, you were in the house. Guy shows up with a gun. He warns you. You stand there. You have, yeah, and you're going to get killed. Yeah.
1: Yes.
0: Or at least hurt. Yes.
1: For my story, some say, maybe at times we've gone too far making fun of guys that have cried.
4: This is vindication for a lot of people.
1: I like to think we only make fun when it's really unwarranted. Yeah. Or it's making it up. Van Jones, or...
4: But you guys won.
1: Kinzinger.
4: You guys held. Democracies
1: like that
4: are not defined by our bad days.
1: Yeah,
4: we're defined by
5: crying. Adam Kinzinger, he's a super crier. I never saw the guy not cry. He's always crying.
1: But I got to tell you, there was some guy that cried over the weekend that I think it's warranted. It's understandable. I think a lot of us would cry in this situation. Even my buddy Brady, who laughs at every time we do the Kinzinger thing, would admit that, oh my goodness, if this happened to you, you'd probably cry. And this was Justin Verlander retiring after an incredible career. And, I'll just play you. It's a visual thing, but you'll understand what happened.
6: He is not going to the mound. He's going to get Justin Verlander's daughter, Genevieve.
1: So the manager's not going to pull him out of the game. The daughter runs from the dugout out there. And you see him, he just breaks down.
0: Yeah.
1: And it's this long embrace and this hug, and then he hugs his teammates.
0: It's a great moment.
1: It really was, man.
0: Yeah.
1: I remember when Mariano Rivera retired, and his teammates come out to get him.
0: Mm-hmm.
1: It was Pettit and Jeter. And, dude, it was hard to watch that, because he was sobbing out there. This reminded me of that, but, next level, because it's his daughter.
3: Well, that, and, dude, you talk about a life well-lived. My goodness. Justin Verlander.
1: There are regrets.
3: Yes, legendary baseball player, future Hall of Famer. Beautiful
1: totally
3: baby
1: agree.
3: Girl comes out, runs out, takes him off the field on his last go-around with the Detroit Tigers. And smoke show wife, all of it, they're keeping it together, too. Dang, man.
1: Yeah. Did you hear the post-game?
3: What's that?
1: Did you hear the post-game?
3: No, I did not.
1: Okay. And this is the thing, because he does break down here.
0: Mm-hmm.
1: But I don't even want to say it's regrets. It is the price, and I'm not going to say another word. I'm just going to play it for you. It's the question and then his response.
7: Justin, just thinking about your daughter again. She's at a great age because she's going to remember all this stuff that's happening. But as she gets older, what do you want her to understand about why all of this matters to you the way it does?
8: I mean, you commit your life to something. I've been a baseball player since I was 5 years old. I gave everything for this. I left home. She's in school, and I wasn't there. There's just a level of commitment it takes to be great at something, you know? And I hope she understands. She means the world to me. My family means the world to me. And I'm so happy that I'm happy that I get the opportunity now to make up for lost time.
1: Wow.
0: Yeah. Well, and how many people get to leave their professions on their own terms without being dictated by health, age, none of that, just on their own terms can walk away and have a moment like that is outstanding. I mean, most of us will never get that chance.
1: It was cool.
0: Through a lot of different areas,
1: But you realize this guy that does, by all appearances, have it all.
0: Yeah.
1: It's very hard to leave his daughter. Mm-hmm. And he feels like he, missed out on some things and is looking forward to making up for it the best he can. Yeah. Thought it was just a cool
0: moment. I thought it was, too.
1: Yeah.
0: Love that. Rugby sports writer. Rugby belong in there.
1: All right. 72-year-old man convicted of what? Oh, we got a Nimrods in the news that you got to hear and a news update next.
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1: News update. David Van Camp.
3: Ah, yes. This is where I update you on the news. Yes, of course.
1: Yes.
3: Well, I'm what being redundant today.
0: Okay.
3: All right. So that suspected attempted terrorist attack in the UK.
0: Mm-hmm.
3: A lot of people are wondering, of course, why are these guys going to be released on bail? This makes absolutely no sense. If they were planning to bomb a military installation, certainly you would be, you know, in custody for at least a week, right?
1: Well, that'd be Islamophobic. Well, you don't want to do that.
3: Well, there's speculation that I was reading out there that it actually wasn't even a bomb threat. They have credible intelligence that there is that somebody wants to do an attack. But what the speculation is they were actually fuel thieves that picked the worst possible time to be in that area. Like they had fake fuel company trucks. And so you go into a place and you're like, yeah, I'm dropping off the fuel, when in fact you're siphoning it out. And if that happens, I need to see a documentary about this caper immediately.
1: Yes, me too. Yeah. No kidding.
3: Hey, blokes, let's go get some easy fuel. What Air Force Base? What are you talking about?
1: Don't know about that. We'll see. All right, we got to get to Nimrods. Here we go.
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1: All right. Nimrods in the News, we go to Ohio. A diehard Pokemon fan, Kent Kubasta, convicted of placing an illegal GPS tracker on a delivery driver's van so he could track when and where the driver was making deliveries of Pokemon cards.
0: Oh, wow. Oh, wow.
1: And the dude's 72 years old. It's wild. He pled no contest at a pretrial hearing. $500? $72?
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5: NBC News Radio. I'm Chris Caraccio. President Trump says Iran wants to make a deal, but it's not a deal that he wants. He made the comment in a phone interview with Axios. The president added, it's a deal they might have agreed to a year ago, but Iran overplayed their hand. The nor'easter that pummeled the East Coast isn't going away just yet, but NBC's Stephen Romo reports from the Jersey Shore that it appears that the worst is over.
6: Residents are focusing on cleanup. There's lots of downed tree limbs that have happened due to that high wind, and this nor'easter has stuck around for quite a while. People really looking forward for it to finally make its way out.
5: With heavy rain and strong winds already causing coastal flooding, downed trees, and power outages from the Outer Banks to New England, the weakened storm is expected to loop back around between New Jersey and Long Island today. That means light rain and wind gusts of up to 20 or 30 miles an hour. The first SpaceX Starship to reach orbit is returning to Earth earlier than expected, Rory O'Neill reports.
7: The Starliner mission was supposed to last nearly 10 hours. It would have included six trips around the Earth, ending in a splashdown off the coast of Chile. Instead, it's a three-hour mission with splashdown in the northern Pacific.
8: Essentially, all that means is we're not going to spend as many orbits around Earth, but I mean, it's been a wildly successful day so far.
7: SpaceX mission control. Not completing the mission timeline is still a setback for SpaceX and Starliner, which is a critical vessel for NASA's future moon missions.
5: Title IX protections for trans students are being rolled back. Today, Education Secretary Linda McMahon rescinded the Biden administration's interpretation of the law, eliminating gender identity as a protected class, saying it will protect women's sports. Nearly every NBA team will open training camps today with their respective media days. LeBron James will be photographed in a Philadelphia 76er uniform for the first time, with Giannis Antetokounmpo debuting in a Miami Heat jersey. And five of the league's six new head coaches will conduct their first practices tomorrow. I'm Chris Caraccio, NBC News Radio.
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27: A Madison man was injured in a motorcycle accident in Boone County Thursday morning. The accident occurred just after 4:30 on the northbound Highway 63, just north of Dripping Springs Road. According to the Missouri State Highway Patrol, a 34-year-old Madison man was operating a motorcycle when he attempted to avoid a collision with a deer. He ended up steering off the right side of the road and overturning. He suffered moderate injuries and was taken to University Hospital in Columbia for treatment. The Columbia police arrested a man on the 23rd after a SWAT standoff. According to a Facebook post by the Columbia Police Department, at about 1:30 p.m., police confronted Christopher Dow, 34 years old, on the 4100th block of Hidden Creek Court. Officers attempted to arrest him on an assault charge, but Dow refused to leave the residence. Dow was considered armed and dangerous due to threats that he made to harm law enforcement, including threatening to explode the residence. After confirming Dow was the only person inside, the Columbia Police SWAT team and Columbia Police Crisis Negotiation Team began the 3.5-hour process of arresting Dow peacefully, which happened around 5 p.m. Dow was booked to the Boone County Jail on the 23rd at 7:31 p.m. The United Methodist Church is dismissing a complaint filed against a former North Kansas City pastor who previously worked for Jeffrey Epstein. Missouri Conference Bishop Robert Farr announced that the matter involving Reverend Stephanie Remington would not proceed into disciplinary action. Remington will receive a change in status to honorable location, which means she is no longer a clergy member of the Missouri Conference and will not be appointed to serve a congregation. The church began its review in March after learning Remington had worked in 2018 and 2019 for the management company.

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7: Here's a look at your forecast. Highs level off around 75 this afternoon under mainly sunny skies. Mainly clear skies again tonight. Lows level off around 57. High temperatures reach up to 82 tomorrow. Mainly clear skies. Mid-80s Wednesday, much cooler Thursday with highs in the low 70s and storms. Take a look at the extended forecast, 67 Friday, 69 Saturday, and 70 on Sunday. I'm Staff Meteorologist Paul Trombley. Right now, 72.
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9: December corn down 5 at 523 and a quarter. March down 5 and a quarter at 536 and 3 quarters. May down 5 at 543 and 3 quarters. November soybeans down 29 and 3 quarters at 1289 and a quarter. January down 28 and 3 quarters at 1303 and 3 quarters. March down 26 and 3 quarters at 1312 and 3 quarters. December Chicago wheat down 13 and a half at 689 and 3 quarters. March down 13 and a half at 704 and 3 quarters. July down 12 and 3 quarters at 712 and 3 quarters. October live cattle down 0.90 at 217.97, December down 102 at 221.12, October feeder cattle down 242 at 332.50, November down 210 at 329.87, January down 150 at 322.85. October lean hogs up 0.55 at 78.77, and the Dow is down 212 points at 51,616. With this look at your markets, I'm Kaylin Lair. 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
3: Well, this is a crazy story. New York Times executive allegedly gunned down by his elderly Chinese in-laws.
4: Gosh, yes.
3: Who took turns shooting him in a parking lot in California.
4: Yeah. Took turns. Gosh.
3: Jonathan McKenzie is the newspaper's head of engineering for games player experience, and they're saying that he was shot by, well, two 77-year-olds, Shuyang Zhang and Shili Chen. Wow. Yeah.
4: Dang.
2: But motive as far as did him wrong? What?
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2: Just insane? Yeah. Wow. 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
2: 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All right, we got to get the Nimrods. Here we go.
5: When the going gets tough.
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2: All right. Nimrods in the News, we go to Butte, Montana, where this dude, Tom Thompson, he's 49, he steals a dump truck. Okay, not quite sure why, but then he drives it into a power pole, and the upper section still attached to the electrical wires, and, like, oh, massive gosh. Damage. Then he gave law enforcement a false name, possibly Lars Larson. They're like, no, you're not Lars Larson, you're Tom Thompson. We know who you are, so he's been arrested, facing charges, and that's Nimrod's in the News.
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16: NBC News Radio. I'm Chris Caraccio. President Trump says Iran wants to make a deal, but it's not a deal that he wants. He made the comment in a phone interview with Axios. The president added, it's a deal they might have agreed to a year ago, but Iran overplayed their hand. The nor'easter that pummeled the East Coast isn't going away just yet, but NBC's Stephen Romo reports from the Jersey Shore that it appears that the worst is over.
17: Residents are focusing on cleanup. There's lots of downed tree limbs that have happened due to that high wind, and this nor'easter has stuck around for quite a while. People really looking forward for it to finally make its way out.
16: With heavy rain and strong winds already causing coastal flooding, downed trees, and power outages from the Outer Banks to New England, the weakened storm is expected to loop back around between New Jersey and Long Island today. That means light rain and wind gusts of up to 20 or 30 miles an hour. The first SpaceX Starship to reach orbit is returning to Earth earlier than expected, Rory O'Neill reports.
3: The Starliner mission was supposed to last nearly 10 hours. It would have included 6 trips around the Earth, ending in a splashdown off the coast of Chile. Instead, it's a 3-hour mission with splashdown in the northern Pacific.
18: Essentially, all that means is we're not going to spend as many orbits around Earth, but I mean, it's been a wildly successful day so far.
3: SpaceX mission control. Not completing the mission timeline is still a setback for SpaceX and Starliner, which is a critical vessel for NASA's future moon missions.
16: Title IX protections for trans students are being rolled back. Today, Education Secretary Linda McMahon rescinded the Biden administration's interpretation of the law, eliminating gender identity as a protected class, saying it will protect women's sports. Nearly every NBA team will open training camps today with their respective media days. LeBron James will be photographed in a Philadelphia 76er uniform for the first time, with Giannis Antetokounmpo debuting in a Miami Heat jersey. And 5 of the league's 6 new head coaches will conduct their first practices tomorrow. I'm Chris Caraccio, NBC News Radio.
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19: A man was arrested in Boone County on 3 charges. The Boone County Sheriff's Office arrested 57-year-old Jason Cranmer on the charges of third-degree domestic assault, fourth-degree assault, second or first offense, and kidnapping in the first degree. Cranmer was booked to the Boone County Jail at 7:48 p.m. the 27th without bond. A suspect is detained following a standoff in Howell County. Authorities say a suspect was barricaded on Post Oak Road in Willow Springs yesterday afternoon, and SWAT team members were called to the scene. The suspect, who has active felony arrest warrants, was taken into custody. The United States and China are agreeing to cut tariffs on $60 billion worth of products. That's $30 billion for each country after President Trump and Chinese leader Xi Jinping met last week in Washington. The new 30 by 30 framework includes Chinese products like fireworks, kitchenware, flashlights, baseballs and softballs, and fish hooks. That's specified in a list of imports that the White House has released. U.S. Trade Representative Jamison Greer credited the framework to the strong relationship between Trump and Xi. 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A man is dead following a drowning in Table Rock Lake. The incident took place Saturday at the Eagle Rock Marina in Barry County. The Missouri State Highway Patrol says the 58-year-old man was driving a Yamaha jet ski when he made a sharp right turn and lost balance, causing the vessel to capsize. The man went underwater and his body was recovered yesterday. The city of Macon, as well as Macon County R1 School District, are drumming up excitement for a thrilling yearly event. The 7th annual Macon City of Maples Marching Festival will take place next month. hosted by the Macon Marching Tigers in Macon. Attendees can expect a parade competition in downtown Macon, indoor drumline and auxiliary competitions, and field competition on the turf field at the high school. Registration is limited to the first 30 bands, which are divided into classes. The parade steps off at 9 a.m. with the drumline competition at 10:30. Flags compete at 11 a.m. with the field show performances, with the field show performances kicking off at 12:30 p.m. Bands and fans will stick around for the official awards ceremony after the final field performance at 8 p.m. Most events are free, with field show gate fees set at $5 per person. The event takes place on Saturday, October 24th. 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
21: December corn down 5 at 523 and a quarter. March down 5 and a quarter at 536 and 3 quarters. May down 5 at 543 and 3 quarters. November soybeans down 29 and 3 quarters at 1289 and a quarter. January down 28 and 3 quarters at 1303 and 3 quarters. March down 26 and 3 quarters at 1312 and 3 quarters. December Chicago wheat down 13 and a half at 689 and 3 quarters. March down 13 and a half at 704 and 3 quarters. July down 12 and 3 quarters at 712 and 3 quarters. October live cattle down 0.90 at 217.97, December down 102 at 221.12, October feeder cattle down 242 at 332.50, November down 210 at 329.87, January down 150 at 322.85. October lean hogs up 0.55 at 78.77, and the Dow is down 212 points at 51,616. With this look at your markets, I'm Kaylin Lair. 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
2: Joe, Jamie Markley, David Van Camp, Scott Robbins. Okay, we have a fake news moment here, David?
3: Yes, we did. This was on ABC's This Week.
2: No
3: Arthur
2: way.
3: Raddatz.
2: No.
3: So Attorney General Todd Blanche was on the show talking about the White House revoking credentials for CNN, MS Now, and Politico. And Martha Raddatz, in defending her colleagues, actually did some fake news herself after Blanche explained why they were fighting for this in court. Like, the president should be able to pick and choose who gets the White House access.
2: Okay.
22: At some point, the complete misinformation and the inaccuracy and the one-sided news out of certain organizations does become a national security issue, and it's not right for the people of the United States to have to put up with.
23: So are you saying you're going to screen people before they get on a flight coming to the White House?
22: I did not say that. No, I did not say that.
23: But you said the president gets to decide.
22: I'm not the president. That's not the way it works.
23: The president.
22: Yes, you just said, are you saying? I didn't say that.
23: Fine. You have a right to defend yourself. There, but are you saying
22: I'm not defending myself. I said something that I didn't say.
23: That's fine. We can go on. What do you think the job of the press is? What does the First Amendment mean to you?
2: He didn't like that.
3: No,
2: the way that was framed.
3: And she's like, okay, fine, move on. Whatever.
2: Right.
4: Well, she's embarrassed, I'm sure, because he called her out on it.
3: Yeah.
4: And she said it exactly the way he said it.
2: Yeah.
4: Weasel around that afterwards. I didn't say. Well, yes, you did.
2: I'll say this for Republicans, and I think it's the Trump influence. They've been better at standing up to different reporters, journalists, that just by the way they'll frame a question, they're making a statement.
4: I will 100% agree with you. They finally figured this out.
2: Yeah.
4: You can't just let them do this.
2: No.
4: And be the elder statesman and proven conservative record and crap like that.
2: Well, the thing is, if you get somebody on their heels on national TV, it looks like you won and they've got something to hide.
3: Yeah. Mm.
2: Unless you forcefully push back.
4: That was a perfect example of it right there.
2: Yep.
4: I'm not going to let you get away with saying that. I'm not going to do it.
2: Agree. Saw David Strom had a piece. The BBC suddenly discovers that it has been pushing Hamas propaganda and is shocked.
4: Isn't this a crazy story? This is a crazy story. Yes.
2: Yeah.
4: They're shocked.
2: Basically,
4: what?
2: Yes, they're finding out that they've been peddling the lie that Israel has been targeting journalists for execution in Gaza.
4: Yeah.
2: Well, they're members of Hamas that pose as journalists.
4: Yes.
2: And to Strom's point, there are a lot of people that have known this for years, but the BBC is just now picking up on it.
4: Yeah.
2: And it's just surprised by it. BBC told The Telegraph it's now reviewing the inclusion of the militants in its coverage. Many of the supposed journalists are pictured on social media dressed in military fatigues and holding weapons, and in some cases, wearing headbands associated with terrorist groups.
4: Yeah.
2: Well, gosh, we didn't know that. You've been useful idiots.
4: Exactly.
2: And you're just now figuring that out.
4: Well, the whole idea that Hamas doesn't lie.
2: I know. I mean, it's like they make a statement and you go with it.
4: It's remarkable.
2: Fact.
4: Yeah.
3: It's like, yeah, according to the Hamas-run Gaza Health Ministry.
4: Right.
2: Right.
3: Okay.
2: Our media does that.
3: Well, according to the homeless guy who shouts at me from behind the dumpster at my local convenience store, he says that's not true.
4: Right.
2: Yeah.
4: We got to go with it. Because he's accurate.
3: Yes.
4: Dumpster news is good.
3: Dumpster news is great. He says that the birds are talking smack about Joe Mama. And that's probably true.
4: Yes.
2: It's just funny to me. Because it's like, man, we have to avoid Islamophobia at all costs, no matter what. We can't be accused of that. Right. You know, and I see different stories like World News. One Christian killed every 86 minutes in Nigeria.
3: Yeah.
2: That's the stats.
3: Mm-hmm.
2: But how often do you see a story like that?
3: Oh, I never.
2: Well, that could really cause Islamophobia because, shockingly, it's not the, you know, militant Wiccans that are killing the Nigerians there.
3: Right. It's not the Nigerian Jews.
2: Nope. Huh. Nope. And it's not, you know, like the Mormons killing the Christians there. No, it's Muslims. Of course. Killing the Christians there.
3: Mm-hmm.
2: Meanwhile, I also saw a big story. China detains this Beijing house church. There's a lot of different house churches around China, if you've heard this report before, like underground stuff. Beijing, they rounded up a bunch of these leaders, and they are in jail.
3: Right.
2: It rarely gets reported.
3: Yeah. Well,
2: I would think a lot of people would at least, even if they're not Christian, would want to know, really, China does that?
3: Yeah.
2: But yeah, well, all the time.
3: I think that's one of the things, because it's easy to get, you know, blinded living in the United States. If you are a Christian, you go to church every Sunday.
2: Right.
3: As our old buddy used to say, put a dollar in the basket, that kind of stuff.
2: Yeah, yeah.
3: It's easy to be blinded to the risks that people have for, you know, a couple thousand years gone and undertaken because of the gospel.
2: Yes.
3: And the ministry of Jesus Christ. And that's one of the reasons why guys like James Tallarico piss me off so much.
2: Yeah,
3: it's like you are completely giving people a bastardized version of a religion that thousands of people have died for.
2: Yep.
3: Just in the last century.
2: Yes. Yeah. I think that's why it ticks off a lot of Christians.
3: And you're just out there going, well, actually, what Jesus was saying was Medicare for all. No.
2: No.
3: Cut that crap out.
2: No. It was not about the government being a part of that.
3: No.
2: No. Disingenuous at best. Few other things out there. Man, you see hazing stories, it seems like, all the time.
3: Yeah.
2: Well, University of Wisconsin? The underground fraternity.
3: Yeah.
2: These dudes being hazed. That looked crazy. We talked about that a little bit the other day. I saw this. Roanoke Rapids high school head coach has been suspended because, and this is high school, football player loses part of finger in hazing incident.
3: Whoa.
4: Hazing?
2: Yes.
4: A finger?
2: Yes. Pretty crazy.
3: I might regret asking this, but what was he doing with that finger?
4: I waited on you, David. I didn't want to ask that myself. So,
2: the player identified by his mother, 15-year-old Adrian Epperson, suffered several broken bones and lost a portion of his finger during this, I don't know, hazing incident is what they're calling it.
4: We'll say what it is, huh?
2: They said it was caused by an assault or other bullying-related behavior involving one or more people, prompting a criminal investigation. High school officials launched their own investigation Friday, interviewing more than 20 football players and other individuals. District said the investigation uncovered incidents of bullying and hazing. They didn't specify how many incidents they learned about, as the district said the incidents weren't reported until this past Friday.
3: Wow.
2: Yeah. And again, you're not talking about somebody having to carry somebody else's helmet.
3: No. Or, you know, hey, you're going to do up downs until you throw up or something like that, you know.
2: Right.
3: It, man.
2: It makes you mad, doesn't it?
3: It does. Well, because, yeah, it does. Well, one, it never made any sense. Like, I had heard about at one of the schools I went to, one of the old hazing rituals was like, you know, you put the boys on somebody's face, and then the rest.
2: Oh,
3: of the,
2: yeah, the rest, berries.
3: Yeah, then the rest of the guys called the victim there gay, and I'm like, you just willingly did that to another guy. There's one person who has done something kind of gay, and it's not the dude sitting on the shower floor, you know?
2: Yeah, because he's being held down.
4: Yeah. Oh, gosh.
2: Yeah.
3: I was just glad I was not a freshman at that school.
2: Yeah. You wouldn't know if that was part of it. Oh, my gosh.
3: No,
2: I'd
3: quit. That's not... No,
4: oh,
3: not
4: yeah. Gosh, I never heard of them like that before. Yeah. I mean, we had some stupid stuff we did, but nothing like that.
2: And this was North Carolina. Oh, yeah, I mean, you coming out of the shower, and it's like, okay, now you've got, like, four different guys with towels.
4: Oh, yeah.
2: They all wet on the end, and they're going to snap towels on you.
4: It's going to be welts, but, you know.
2: Yeah.
4: Yeah.
2: That was bad enough, but you got a chance to cover your own, you know,
4: right.
2: goods.
4: Oh, yeah, yeah.
2: That it might get you on the chest, the back, whatever. Yeah.
3: It's minor assault is acceptable. Okay.
4: Ben Gay and the
2: No, I'm not saying that's cool. I'm just saying this is like other level stuff.
4: No,
2: Ben
4: Gay and the jockstrap.
2: Oh, yeah, dude. And then they're on fire the entire practice. Yeah. Yeah, that wasn't cool either.
4: You just kind of wait and watch, and all of a sudden, oh!
2: I know. It's just brutal.
3: It's hello, darkness, my old friend.
2: Yeah.
4: Yeah.
2: Yeah, that might be crying in the shower later.
4: Well,
2: just in the corner.
4: That's about as bad as it got.
3: How badly do I want to play football this year?
2: Yeah. This is the superintendent of the schools there in North Carolina, Bennett Jones, talking about this.
0: The fact that anybody got hurt at any point in time is unfortunate. We certainly wish Adrian all the best. And I've communicated with his family and let him know that we're going to continue to be here for him, help support him throughout his injury. It was an unfortunate situation is what happened with the door and really all can add at that point in time.
2: Yeah, and the actual story, they don't talk about a door.
3: Like slammed his hand in the door or something?
2: Yeah.
4: Oh, my gosh.
2: Well, I don't know if that was on purpose or not. But it's all part of the initiation,
4: yeah.
2: Oh, gosh.
4: Man.
2: Yes.
4: No, thanks.
2: Other story I happen to see. There's a dude at the San Francisco Giants baseball game.
4: I saw this guy.
2: Okay, so you saw it.
4: Yeah.
2: All right.
4: Yeah, this is very cool.
2: What did you see? Are we talking about the same story?
4: I think he caught the ball with the baby.
2: No.
4: Oh, okay.
2: No, this is a different story.
4: Different story, okay.
2: No. This is a guy that's just sitting there. Okay. And as he's sitting there, his wife comes back who has their kid in like that baby holder that goes out front. What do they call that?
4: Oh, yeah.
3: I forget what it's called, but just carrier or whatever.
2: Yeah.
4: Baby carrier. You get
2: that? And she's got a stack of food that she's carrying.
4: I saw this one too. Yeah.
2: Did you hear this guy getting shredded?
4: Oh, by John Kruk, right?
2: Well, John Kruk, he's no longer with us, is he?
4: John Kruk, yeah. He's doing baseball playoffs.
2: Okay. I didn't think it was Kruk on the call. Maybe it was.
4: Oh, I don't know. I think they played in the Phillies. I don't know. Maybe I'm wrong.
2: I don't know that we've seen the same clip.
4: I think we have.
2: I'll tell you the rest of the story. It was not cool that this guy was getting ripped on like he was. I'll just leave it at that. And the five stories we're watching today. Straight ahead.
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9: The Markley Van Camp and Robbins Show. Jamie Markley, David Van Camp, Scott Robbins. And now, the five stories we're watching today.
10: One, two,
11: all right, number five, Senator John Kennedy, Republican out of Louisiana, has said that living public officials should not have buildings named after them. And he proposed a rule to prohibit such renaming efforts.
12: 100% agree. 100%. Same thing with streets and everything else.
9: Well, you've had it, Scott.
12: Not until you're dead. Nope, because you can always screw up. Well, imagine if there was O.J. Simpson way or whatever, you know? I mean, things happen.
9: I bet there was in Buffalo.
13: I think there was.
9: Well, there had to be.
12: But they pulled that one down in a hurry. You got to wait till people are gone because they can't screw up anymore.
13: Well, I don't know. Yeah. Talk to Cesar Chavez about that.
12: Yeah. Well, that is true. That's an exception to that rule, I guess, isn't it?
9: Huh? Yeah.
13: Number four, DHS.

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3: Here's a look at your forecast. Highs level off around 75 this afternoon under mainly sunny skies. Mainly clear skies again tonight. Lows level off around 57. High temperatures reach up to 82 tomorrow. Mainly clear skies. Mid-80s Wednesday, much cooler Thursday with highs in the low 70s and storms. Take a look at the extended forecast. 67 Friday, 69 Saturday, and 70 on Sunday. I'm Staff Meteorologist Paul Trombley. Right now, it's 75 degrees.
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6: Let's take a look at your closing settlement report. December corn down 5.25 at 523. March down 5.5 at 536.5. May down 5.25 at 543.5. November soybeans down 30.75 at 1288.25. January down 29.5 at 1303. March down 27.5 at 1312. December Chicago wheat down 14.5 at 688.75. March down 14.5 at 703.5. July down 13.5 at 712. October live cattle down 142 at 217.45, December down 135 at 220.80, October feeder cattle down 302 at 331.90, November down 270 at 329.27, January down 237 at 321.97, October lean hogs up 0.02 at 78.25. With this look at your closing settlement report, I'm Kaylin Lair on TFN, the Farm Net.
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9: All right. The Markley, Van Camp, and Robin Show. Jamie Markley, David Van Camp, Scott Robbins. Got the Robbins trifecta, his top three coming up in just a few. News update, David Van Camp.
10: Supreme Court Justice Samuel Alito announced that he will recuse himself from a major climate change-related case the court is going to hear next week because of pressure from environmental groups that argued he was compromised by his financial holdings in the oil and gas industry. I don't like this because, you know, there's a lot of times when the liberal justices don't, you know, recuse themselves from their pet projects.
9: No.
10: But
9: they don't.
10: Whatever.
9: I know. There's a lot of frustrating stories out there today.
11: There really are for a Monday.
9: Yeah.
11: Yeah. I got all tied up in knots today because there's so many of them.
9: Yeah, there are a few.
11: It's like, you got to be kidding me.
9: Well,
11: we haven't even talked about Xi and Trump all day.
9: Well, let's talk about it now. Were you frustrated because it didn't seem like there were any deals to be made?
11: Yeah, a little bit. It's a little bit the old uncomfortable feeling you get when China's around, and, you know, I don't know.
9: Yeah, and how China, their media is playing it.
11: Yeah.
9: Like the red carpet has never been rolled out.
11: Yeah, and everything is like so manipulative. Because, yeah, it's just, geez.
10: Well, and our media goes along with it.
11: Yeah, right, David, you're right. Yeah, they do. They go right along with it.
9: Well, and speaking of media, I just happened to see this pop up. And this was from Maze Moore on X, who's one of your favorites, David. Mm-hmm. Now I just lost it, but I can bring it up if you want. He said this clip actually needs to be studied. He's going back to 2018 with Jake Tapper at the time talking about one of those migrant caravans coming up through Mexico to the southern border.
11: Yeah.
9: And the way it was played by Jake at the time. And because we know how everything turned out with the border and the mass migration that came in, illegal immigration. So we could listen to this together.
12: Oh, sure.
9: It might be interesting.
12: Returning to familiar, divisive territory. In minutes, the president is expected to speak from the White House about undocumented immigrants. We're going to bring that to you live. We're likely going to see then what we've been seeing escalate over the last few days and weeks. President Trump using the very kind of inflammatory rhetoric that he used to launch his presidential campaign back in 2015, demonizing undocumented immigrants.
13: They're bringing drugs. They're bringing crime. They're rapists, and some, I assume, are good people.
12: This time, this election, President Trump launched, most recently, an ad. It's pinned to the top of his Twitter account right now. It's an ad that even some conservative commentators have called racist. Republican Senator Jeff Flake said of the ad, quote, "This is just a new low in campaigning. It's sickening."
9: Where is he now?
10: Yeah.
9: Exactly.
12: The ad features a Mexican man who was convicted in the killing of two California sheriff's deputies, contrasting the words and actions of that murderer, who has been sentenced to death, incidentally, with footage of the caravan of migrants who are currently attempting to reach the United States to seek asylum.
9: Yes, David?
10: Well, he's taken the scenic route to getting to a point that actually proves the opposite of what he's trying to say.
11: He's blown by several exits here. Yeah.
9: Yes. And what Trump said in that post was, "It is outrageous what the Democrats are doing to our country. Vote Republican now."
10: Yeah.
9: That's what it was. Okay.
12: Your implication being that this caravan, these people fleeing their home countries, are all criminals, and they're all seeking to commit horrific crimes. The president continuing to push this campaign of fear comes literally within days of that horrific murder at the Pittsburgh synagogue, where an anti-Semite slaughtered 11 Jews because he believed the right-wing propaganda he had been hearing, such as the lies that this caravan of migrants poses an existential threat to the United States and is...
9: Okay, Ty, I'm pausing. Yes, David.
10: I'm not connecting those threads. That
9: I'm not either. I'm hoping at some point he can bring this back around to make it somehow make sense. I'm getting what Mays is saying now to say this clip should be studied. Okay, on we go.
12: Is being funded by Jews, such as George Soros.
9: Oh,
12: it's a claim, by the way, that the president continues to lend credence to.
14: I wouldn't be surprised.
15: Yeah, I wouldn't be surprised.
14: I don't know who, but I wouldn't be surprised. A lot of people say yes.
9: Yes. George Soros has funded a lot of that stuff.
11: Yeah.
9: That is true. Okay. Go ahead, Jake.
11: Where is he going with this?
9: I don't know.
12: He used to lend credence to.
9: Okay, that
14: part, I just wouldn't be surprised. A lot of people say yes.
12: A lot of people say yes that Soros is behind the caravan. And while only the gunman is responsible for his actions, and we should point out, the gunman was not a fan of the president. He thought Trump was too controlled by Jews. The gunman was clearly motivated by this false propaganda, this idea that this caravan of migrants seeking asylum poses this existential crisis and this national security threat to the U.S., which it does not, according to national security experts.
10: Now, oh, yeah.
9: Okay, and what was the news today from Mark Wayne Mullen?
10: Oh, yeah, well, more than 2,100 suspected terrorists entered the country, and they've rounded them up.
9: And so, going back to an earlier story, when we were talking about Christina Amanpour saying, you know, why has trust in media gone down so far? And she's saying, well, we're just living in an atmosphere of hate. I'm paraphrasing. No, it's because of crap like that, of what Jake Tapper did in 2018, and enough people saw how full of crap that was, because that's propaganda.
11: Mm-hmm.
9: And that's why trusted media has gone down. They've done it to themselves.
10: Yeah.
9: Well, thank you, Mazemore. That was an interesting exercise. Holy smokes.
11: Yeah.
9: Yeah, that's something, isn't it?
11: Wow, I'm still trying to wrap my head around it.
9: Well, trying to connect those dots is right, nowhere.
11: Yeah, it really. It just bounces around. I don't know.
9: This is nothing but like...
11: What a storyteller Jake Tapper is.
10: I know,
11: wow.
10: Man, that was...
11: Please, Dad, tell me another one.
10: He sat there and said, this is it. I love it. This is perfect.
11: Right. Yeah.
10: He's an idiot, man.
9: Yeah, no kidding. All right, you ready for your big three, Scotty? Here we go.
5: Are you ready?
15: One, two, look at my shoe.
5: It's the three most important news stories of the day.
16: I hit the trifecta.
5: Well, at least according to Scott Robbins. It's the trifecta on the Markley, Van Camp, and Robbins Show.
9: Every day about this time, Scott Robbins got three stories helped by his hero.
17: I'm Casey.
11: Well, oh, hope you had a good weekend, Casey. Did you?
17: Yes.
11: That's good. Good to know.
17: Right. I'm ready.
11: Okay, fine.
17: Three.
10: Number.
11: Was he with you, David? Was he with you?
10: Yeah, he was.
11: Okay.
10: I wasn't going to say anything. But
11: well, I tried calling him, didn't get an answer, and didn't get a return call, so that's what I was probably thinking. So there you
10: hanging
11: go.
10: Out.
17: Three.
11: Okay, fine.
10: Yeah. Number three, some advice to Ed Sheeran from Kathy Griffin.
11: Yeah, Kathy Griffin weighed in. She said that singer Ed Sheeran should have told Gillette Stadium owner and billionaire Robert Kraft to go blank himself after he barred Macklemore from performing as his opening act over the Free Palestine stunt. In an interview with Queerly, Griffin commented on Macklemore being pulled from the rest of the Sheeran's tour. She said that he was kicked off because he was the Free Palestine guy during his act, and that he should be protected by First Amendment rights. Listen, come here, Ed Sheeran, come in. Listen, if you're taking career advice from Kathy Griffin, that's a bad decision on your part. Please ignore this D-list actress, okay?
17: Now, on with the countdown.
9: The Scott Robbins trifecta, the top three of the day, up to number
17: two.
10: All right, number two. Driver crashed into a Kroger store.
11: That Texas guy was arrested this weekend after police say he intentionally crashed his vehicle through the front entrance of a Kroger grocery store in Rosenberg, Texas.
10: Mm-hmm.
11: The unidentified man crashed his vehicle into the store while the business was closed, obviously. The incident happened just before 4:30 in the morning. He said the reason he did that was because, well, he went up and tried to open the door. It was locked. He had to pee.
9: Oh.
11: So he just rammed the front of it, opened up the doors, and went in and peed.
10: Could have just, like, peed out back.
11: You know? No, you got to go in. He didn't want to spoil the atmosphere he was around. So images showed him the vehicle bung right through the shattered glass outside.
9: Gosh.
11: There's metal door frames. He gets out and finds the bathroom. Walks out. The cops are there.
9: Seems like David's alternative would have been a lot easier.
10: I know.
18: The countdown doesn't stop till we reach the top.
9: Scott Robbins trifecta.
11: Or something. I don't know.
9: Top three of the day.
18: Yep. And finally, one.
10: Number one, Carrot Top, released from the hospital.
11: Yeah, I haven't heard much about this since he tried to commit suicide.
10: Yeah.
11: Carrot Top has been released. They say he was taken home and is recovering with his family around him. The comedian, whose real name, by the way, is Scott Thompson, That's like a fake DJ name, isn't it? He's back home and doing well after spending several days in the hospital. The update was first reported by People Magazine. 61-year-old was hospitalized in critical condition following a suicide attempt at his Vegas home. Kind of sketchy on that one. Nobody really knows. It's something to do with a

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9: Well, you know, media has been really focusing on the death of Tasia Fortune. This is the woman in Mississippi who was found hanging. Yes. And, you know, the AP has been talking about how it opened up all these painful memories of lynchings in the Deep South. And, well, you know, 3 guys have been arrested, and yes, they're black guys. Yes. And this wasn't a lynching. Investigators giving an update saying they believe she was killed, and then the scene was staged by these men.
7: They
9: didn't hang her, but they did kill her, and then tried to stage the thing to look like something it was not. They say it was a drug deal gone wrong.
10: Wow. Hmm. Do they know the actual cause of death?
9: I have not seen that update, but yeah.
10: Oh, gosh. But I mean, but what media has done with the story is disgusting.
9: Absolutely. Oh, yeah. Well, we had it last week. The Associated Press had this whole report on lynchings in the South and saying, like, this death brings up painful memories of it, even though acknowledging that this was not a lynching. This is not a racially motivated act of terrorism.
10: Yes, but they wanted to keep that narrative out there.
9: They did.
10: Even though it was no longer in play. That's what they do. All right, we got to get to Nimrod. Here we go.
11: When the going gets tough.
12: Damn it, this is too hard.
11: The dumb get dumber.
13: All right, Dean.
11: It's Nimrod's in the News on the Markley, Van Camp, and Robbins Show.
12: I love the poorly educated.
10: All right. Nimrod's in the News. We go to Midwest City, Oklahoma. First time ever. Usually pretty quiet in this subdivision. Yeah. But the other night, 44-year-old Jason Wise, he's riding around the country estate subdivision on a scooter, naked.
14: Oh, gosh.
10: Yeah. That's several blocks, just riding around. Body cam footage from one of the officers, his arrest, shows him asking him, first question, what the hell are you doing, bro?
9: Fair. Fair question.
8: Right. What was the answer?
10: Right in the story.
8: I'd love to know the answer.
10: Just riding around.
8: That's it. Just down.
10: Then they asked, why are you naked?
8: Yeah, good question.
10: I was bored.
8: Yeah.
10: Follow-up question.
8: In your life, yeah.
10: So you ride around naked? And then the truth came out. No, actually, I'm drunk.
8: Yeah.
9: Well,
8: there you go.
10: Yeah. The court documents note the police also smelled a strong alcoholic odor.
9: Don't say.
10: Yeah, no kidding. Facing charges of outraging public indecency and obstructing an officer. And that's Nimrod.
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0: NBC News Radio. I'm Chris Caraccio. President Trump is unveiling plans for a new $15 billion steel plant in eastern Iowa. The White House says the Mesabi Metallics facility would be the largest in U.S. history and is expected to create more than 1,700 permanent jobs in Iowa. And President Trump says he expects additional talks with Iran after rejecting a ceasefire proposal over the weekend. In a phone interview with Axios, he said Iran wants to make a deal, but it's not a deal that he wants to make. Much of the Southern California coast is under a coastal flood advisory and a high surf advisory, Daniel Martindale reports.
1: It's due to a huge, potentially damaging swell expected from Hurricane Polo, which remains well offshore. Los Angeles County beaches, the Malibu coast, Orange County coastal areas, Ventura County beaches, and the Catalina and Santa Barbara Islands will be under the advisories through Tuesday at 5 p.m. The National Weather Service is calling for large breaking waves between 4 to 7 feet and dangerous rip currents. Home and business owners in places like Long Beach have been piling up sandbags and boarding up windows and doors to protect their properties from flooding.
0: The FBI is losing its second deputy director in the past year. Andrew Bailey is resigning from the position to return to his family in Missouri, where he served as attorney general before joining the bureau. Bailey shared deputy director duties with Dan Bongino, who left the administration back in January to continue his radio show. October could be a three-paycheck month for those who get paid every other Friday, Monica Nelson reports.
2: If you get paid this Friday, October 2nd, you'll have three paydays next month. Financial experts say you should treat the additional paycheck as a normal paycheck. 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And because January 1st falls on a Friday, 2027 will see 5 months with five Fridays. That means if you don't have a three paycheck month this October, 2026, you'll have 3 months with an extra paycheck in January, July, and December.
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14: On the 27th of September, a man was arrested in Boone County. The Boone County Sheriff's Office arrested 60-year-old Terry Butler on the charges of fourth-degree domestic assault, first or second offense, and unlawful use of a weapon exhibiting. Butler was booked to the Boone County Jail at 9:05 p.m. with no posted bond. One person is injured following a boat collision on Table Rock Lake. The incident took place Friday afternoon in Stone County when a Sea Ray boat was struck by a fishing boat. The passenger on the Sea Ray, a 67-year-old woman, was taken to the Springfield Hospital with moderate injuries. A suspect is detained following a standoff in Howell County. Authorities say a suspect was barricaded on Post Oak Road in Willow Springs yesterday afternoon, and SWAT team members were called to the scene. The suspect, who has active felony arrest warrants, was taken into custody. The United States and China are agreeing to cut tariffs on $60 billion worth of products. That's $30 billion for each country after President Trump and Chinese leader Xi Jinping met last week in Washington. The new 30 by 30 framework includes Chinese products like fireworks, kitchenware, flashlights, baseballs and softballs, and fish hooks. That's specified in a list of imports that the White House has released. U.S. Trade Representative Jamison Greer credited the framework to the strong relationship between Trump and Xi. President Trump's approval rating is down to a record low. That's according to the Wall Street Journal, polling just a few weeks out from November's key midterm elections. It showed Trump's approval sitting at 37%, the lowest of a president shortly before midterm elections, going back to former President George H.W. Bush. The closest would have been President George W. Bush at 39% in his second term. 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No injuries are reported following a fire at a McDonald's restaurant in Lebanon, Missouri. The fire broke out Saturday afternoon at 850 South Jefferson Avenue. Officials say the fire appeared to have started in the kitchen, and the building is a total loss. The cause of the fire is undetermined. The Atlanta Volunteer Fire Department has started a GoFundMe page for repairs to its support vehicle. The department's support vehicle is out of service with a transmission problem that has a price tag of approximately $6,000 to fix. They use a 1996 E350 retired ambulance to shuttle water, equipment, and rest areas to firefighters during calls. The department covers Atlanta, a rural district along Highway 63, and 185 acres of state conservation land. 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
4: Let's take a look at your closing settlement report. December corn down 5.25 at 523. March down 5.5 at 536.5. May down 5.25 at 543.5. November soybeans down 30.75 at 1288.25. January down 29.5 at 1303. March down 27.5 at 1312. December Chicago wheat down 14.5 at 688.75. March down 14.5 at 703.5. July down 13.5 at 712. October live cattle down 142 at 217.45, December down 135 at 220.80, October feeder cattle down 302 at 331.90, November down 270 at 329.27, January down 237 at 321.97, October lean hogs up 0.02 at 78.25. With this look at your closing settlement report, I'm Kaylin Lair on TFN, the Farm Net.
5: Con of the American West. We're, of course, talking about Stetson. Here to tell the story of the most iconic headwear brand in America is my daughter, Reagan. Let's get into the story.
6: In 1830, in the small town of Orange, New Jersey, a child was born who would go on to create an iconic symbol of the American West. John B. Stetson was one of 12 children born to Stephen and Susan Batterson Stetson. His father was a hat maker by trade, and though young John had no intention of following in his footsteps, life had other plans. In his early 20s, tragedy struck. John contracted tuberculosis, then known as consumption, a disease that left many with little hope for survival. His doctors advised he seek the open air of the West, so John set out in search of health and fortune, hoping to strike it rich in the gold rush. But it wasn't gold that he would find. As he traveled across the unforgiving plains, John found himself exposed to the elements, cold wind, snow, and rain. There was a clear need for a garment that would protect against the elements. That's when inspiration struck. John tapped into the knowledge of his youth and began using rabbit fur to create waterproof fabric, first making blankets, then hats with wide brims and tall crowns. The hats were designed to keep their wearers warm, dry, and shielded from the elements. The demand for these durable, practical hats was immediate. It is said that Stetson's business empire began when a mule driver offered John $5 for his hat, marking the first of many sales to come. In 1865, Stetson returned east to Philadelphia with a new vision: start a hat company of his own. With only a few tools and $60 he borrowed from his sister, Stetson set up shop in a one-room operation on the northeast corner of 7th and Callowhill Streets. From those humble beginnings, Stetson's talent for innovation and quality quickly caught the eye of the growing American market. He wasn't just making his hats, he was building a brand. See, Stetson had a mind for marketing and knew that by harnessing the power of the railroad and the telegram, he could expand his reach from local to national markets. He sent his hats to dealers in the Southwest, hoping they would place orders, and they did. Every dealer he sent a sample to placed an order of 12 hats at $5 to $30 a pop. Stetson's ingenuity didn't stop with his product. In 1869, he had a novel idea that would revolutionize his business model, using traveling salesmen to expand his reach. This allowed him to push beyond local markets and connect directly with customers across the country, fueling demand for his high-quality hats. These salesmen brought Stetson hats to the farthest corners of America, driving the need for more production space. Stetson made another bold decision: to move his factory to a quieter, more expansive area in the northeast part of Philadelphia. This gave him the space he needed to expand. Eventually, that land would hold 5- and 6-story buildings, housing some of the most sophisticated manufacturing equipment of the era, and even a hospital for his workers and their families. Stetson's business philosophy was guided by a simple principle: do good work at fair prices. But it wasn't just about selling a quality product, it was about creating a workplace and community that reflected his deep sense of fairness and care. His factory was unlike most of its time. from brick, it had automatic sprinkler systems, fire extinguishers on every floor, and other safety devices to protect the workers. A rarity in an era when industrial accidents were commonplace. By 1889, Stetson had become a household name. His hats were now seen on the heads of legends like Buffalo Bill, Annie Oakley, and Will Rogers. The Boss of the Plains, Stetson's signature hat, inspired by the sombreros worn by the Mexican vaqueros he observed during his time out west, became the hallmark of rugged Western masculinity. Made from strong, waterproof beaver felt, it could withstand the brutal weather of the plains and even be used to carry water to a cowboy's horse. That same year, Stetson's vision was recognized on the world stage when he won Best Hat at Paris Exposition. The Stetson was no longer just for cowboys. It was a symbol of success, craftsmanship, and adventure. By the turn of the century, Stetson had turned his small factory into the largest hat manufacturer in the world, producing over 2 million hats each year for everyone from the hardworking ranchers to U.S. presidents. In 1906, at the age of 75, Stetson died of old age at his home in DeLand, Florida. But the death of the man behind the brand would not stop his legacy from living on and reaching new heights. During World War I, the Stetson Hat Company paused hat production to support the war effort, making parachutes and safety belts. And their patriotic slogan, "Keep it under your Stetson," became a call for vigilance in anti-espionage campaigns during wartime. After the war, production began again, and Hollywood began to further cement the Stetson hat as a symbol of the American West. Actors like Gene Autry, Roy Rogers, and James Dean made the Stetson part of their iconic look, bringing the cowboy hat into popular culture. The 1960s marked a cultural shift as younger generations rejected the conventions of the past. The hat craze began to wane, and Stetson's fortunes dipped as new fashion trends took hold. Yet even as the world changed, the Stetson brand remained a symbol of the American West. Just as quickly as it had faded, the cowboy hat made a triumphant return, with films like Urban Cowboy, Indiana Jones, and Clint Eastwood's Unforgiven. The Stetson was back in fashion. Today, Stetson hats continue to be made with the same attention to detail, craftsmanship, and ruggedness that John B. Stetson envisioned more than a century ago. From the plains of the West to the streets of New York, a Stetson is more than just a hat. It's a statement. It's a symbol of the American West, of hard work, adventure, and resilience. And just like the men and women who wear it, the Stetson hat will continue to stand the test of time.
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0: This is Our American Stories, and we tell stories about everything here on this show. And our next story comes to us from a man who's simply known as the History Guy. His videos are watched by hundreds of thousands of people of all ages on YouTube. The History Guy is also heard here at Our American Stories. Here's the History Guy with the story of toilet paper.
1: For much of history in many societies, wiping was done with things that were commonly available and disposable. Grass, leaves, moss, straw, even snow. And while in some ways it seems a puerile discussion, actually it tells us something about culture. The Romans used a tool called a xylospongium, which was essentially a bit of a sponge on a stick. Wealthy Romans might have their own personal xylospongium, but for the most part they were communally used, based on latrines which might accommodate 10 to 20 patrons at a time. The sponge would be rinsed in a mixture of water, salt, and vinegar. Sponges would have been breeding grounds for bacteria, and some historians suggest they served to spread infectious disease. And the items used for this purpose certainly depended upon wealth and social class, with one startling example being the position of groom of the stool, which served the English monarchs from at least the 15th century all the way up to the 20th century. The purpose of the position was to have a servant who was responsible for helping the king while he was doing his business. And the first known person to have the position then called yeoman of the stool was one William Grimsby in 1455. It's not really clear if the person was directly responsible for wiping the king's backside, but one of their responsibilities was to make sure that there was blanket, cotton, or linen to wipe the nether end. While the position would seem to be one of the less savory, in fact, it became a highly prized position. The groom of the stool, referring to the king's close stool, which was black velvet and fringed with silk, with two pewter basins and four broad yards of tawny cloth, was one of a few attendants who shared true private time and able to speak intimately with the king. Although not a member of the Privy Council, the groom was often more privy to the king's private thoughts than the king's closest advisors. In fact, the groom of the stool would often have so much access to the king's private thoughts that other courtiers were afraid of them for the secrets they held. Over time, the position expanded to include control of the affairs of the king's inner rooms, including making sure the king was well dressed. The position included perks like being given the king's old clothes and furnishings. People would petition the groom to advocate on their behalf so that he could use his private time with the king to help someone gain a prized position. The position gained such broad responsibilities and prestige that it was often held by persons of high nobility. The position continued through the Hanoverian kings, but was in abeyance under Victoria and finally eliminated by her son, Edward VII, in 1901. Not surprisingly, the first culture to use paper for their bathroom needs was the Chinese, where paper was invented, perhaps as early as the 8th century BC. In general, most people would have used leftover scraps of paper, but paper specifically for use in the toilet was being mass-produced in China as early as the 14th century, although that might have been largely reserved to the wealthy and much of it used by the emperor's court. Paper didn't make it to Europe until the 11th century. The process was done by hand, pressing fibers on a screen mold. But Johann Gutenberg's invention of the movable type

printing press around 1440 caused a printing revolution in Europe and greatly increased demand for paper, and papermaking became an industry. While people were likely using paper scraps in the bathroom in Europe as soon as paper reached the continent, in practice paper was expensive and would hardly have been used for such purpose. There were, however, exceptions. 16th century English churchman John Bale mourned that books dispersed from the dissolution of the monasteries by Henry VIII were being purchased by nobles to rub their booties. Still, paper was rare enough in the 18th century that it was not the most common tool for the job. In colonial America, despite the availability of printed materials, corn cobs were most commonly used for bathroom duty. It wasn't until the end of the 18th century, the first patent was in France in 1799, that papermaking machines using continuous rollers were invented. The new process was far cheaper and faster, and printing and paper products proliferated. By the early part of the 19th century, people in Europe and America were most commonly using scrap paper in their bathrooms. Using a bit of newspaper or catalog makes sense. The paper was essentially free and offered reading material for that private time as well. The hole that is traditionally drilled in the corner of the old farmer's almanac was reportedly to allow the book to be hung by a hook in the outhouse. Joseph Gaietti is generally credited with producing the first commercially marketed toilet paper in 1857. Gaietti's paper was called therapeutic paper and was sold in single sheets at the cost of 1,000 sheets for a dollar. His paper was claimed to have medical benefits, especially as treatment for hemorrhoids. Ads at the time suggested that ink papers were toxic when used on sensitive parts. Oddly, Gaietti's papers were each watermarked, J.C. Gaietti, New York. Gaietti's product was one of the few sold at the time and continued to be sold into the 20th century, but the product had limited success. It was a prudish age, and Americans were embarrassed to buy a product meant for their behinds. And many could not afford to or see the value in paying for paper when so much of it, for example the Sears and Roebuck catalog, was free. Developments such as patenting processes to sell paper on a roll with perforated sheets still struggled commercially because in Victorian times the use of the paper was, well, unmentionable. But another new technology was about to change that. In 1829, the Tremont House Hotel in Boston became the first hotel in America to use indoor plumbing. As cities developed municipal water systems, slowly technology for the water closet improved. Early in the 19th century, American manufacturers were behind those of Britain, and most equipment for water closets was imported. But by the end of the century, American manufacturers were producing better products, and more upscale homes featured indoor water closets. New Yorkers Clarence and Edward Scott founded Scott Paper in 1879 in Philadelphia. They didn't make paper, nor did they sell directly to consumers. Instead, they bought paper in bulk and marketed rolls of perforated toilet paper through third parties, such as hotels and drugstores. That avoided the sensitivity of the subject, and the paper became seen as a special amenity of fancy hotels that featured indoor water closets, as a healthy and hygienic product sold at drugstores. Their marketing system worked, and they eventually packaged their paper for more than 2,000 brands. But as more and more homes were being equipped with indoor bathrooms, newspapers and catalogs seemed less appropriate and would clog the pipes. At the same time, people wanted to buy brands that they'd seen at upscale hotels. In 1902, the Scott Company purchased the trademark to their most popular third-party seller, Waldorf Bathroom Tissue, and began marketing it to consumers directly under the Scott brand. For the first time, the company started manufacturing its own paper. Again, the product was successful, although still marketed as a health product whose packaging did not mention the product's unmentionable function. The company quickly became the world's largest manufacturer of the product. As indoor plumbing became more common in the United States and Europe, the product slowly became indispensable. But there were developments in both marketing and manufacturing. In 1928, the brand Charmin, a play on the word charming, began packaging the product using feminine-looking designs, appealing to homemakers and creating an image of softness and femininity. The shift once again helped to remove stigma from marketing it. As late as 1935, the Quilted Northern brand advertised that their paper was splinter-free, which may have been more of a marketing strategy than a different paper process, but emphasized that the product was about comfort as well as hygiene. Later, things like Multiply Tissue and scented brands broadened and differentiated the market further. Still, it took a long time for the unmentionable to become mentionable. It wasn't until the 1970s that television networks in the U.S. allowed advertising under the name toilet paper, rather than the less descriptive name bathroom tissue. Today, toilet paper is big business. More than 7 billion rolls are sold in the United States annually, although for some 70% of the world, toilet paper is still not the primary way that they deal with their bathroom business. It's become such a part of culture in America that a character in a Charmin

0: But one of the most common solutions is no longer available to us. According to the Sears Archive, due to changes in retailing trends, Sears stopped producing its general catalog in 1993.
1: 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Just put in The History Guy, and you'll find his YouTube channel. And a special thanks to him for allowing us to share his storytelling with us. And we love telling stories about history. 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
11: Let's take a look at your closing settlement report. December corn down 5 1/4 at 523. March down 5 1/2 at 536 1/2. May down 5 1/4 at 543 1/2. November soybeans down 30 3/4 at 1288 1/4. January down 29 1/2 at 1303. March down 27 1/2 at 1312. December Chicago wheat down 14 1/2 at 688 3/4. March down 14 1/2 at 703 1/2. July down 13 1/2 at 712.

0: 12. October live cattle down 142 at 217.45. December down 135 at 220.80. October feeder cattle down 302 at 331.90. November down 270 at 329.27. January down 237 at 321.97. October lean hogs up 0.02 at 78.25. With this look at your closing cattle report, I'm Kaylin Lair. On TFN, the Farm Net.
1: Even the White House. 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

0: This is Our American Stories, and our next story is about a man named Bruce Wang. He's Chinese-born, a college student in Texas, and he learned a Southern accent by watching, of all things, Duck Dynasty, and got a job as a cowboy on a ranch. As you're about to hear, Bruce may be Chinese-born, but he's all American. Here's Bruce Wang to tell his story.
1: Hi, friends and partners. It's been my great honor to be invited by Mr. Greg Engler to be on the show and talk about my experience here in America. My name is Shibo Wang, but I also go with Bruce. When school is on, I am a graduate student at Texas Tech University. But when there's no school, I am a feedlot cowboy. As some of y'all may not expect, that I am actually from China, and it's kind of rare to see an Asian cowboy across the country. Well, if you come to West Texas, if you see one, that might be me. I am from Kunming, Yunnan, Southwest China, and the city where I came from has the nickname of the City of Eternal Spring, meaning that the weather in my hometown is always like spring all year round. So in a sense, I was a southerner in China, then I came to the States and became a southerner again. But this transformation was not as smooth as some people might assume, because no matter where you live, life is not always easy. About 8 years ago, I said goodbye to my parents, got on an airplane, and then came here to the States, set my foot on soil of America. The very first state that I went to for college was the state of Oklahoma. And we got on this minivan from the airport, and the driver just took us to the campus. And I know on the map it said Oklahoma City. So I've been sitting in that minivan for a long time, and all I saw was just flatness and houses that were separated from each other as if they did not have business with each other, which is kind of shocking to me. But what really made me uncomfortable, at least in the state of Oklahoma, was when it came down to food. For 1.5 years, I put chocolate pudding on my pizza and my burgers. The reason was I just couldn't get used to the taste of American food for that period of time. But whatever I did, I found a way to compromise so I could eat burgers and go to school at the same time. The state of Oklahoma was very welcoming to foreign students like me. Local people were really friendly, and I didn't feel the need to integrate much at that point because I had a lot of friends from other countries, other continents, and I was fine at that time. After the second year of me being in college, one day my mom called and said, "Well, son, you need to transfer to a bigger university with a better engineering program." Well, I thought to myself, well, I've been here for more than 2 years and I had some fun, and it won't hurt to go to other parts of the United States and just see the rest of this country. So I agreed. Initially, I was planning to transfer to the University of Wyoming. However, my mentor at the time called me. Back in the old days, he and his wife both worked at the university where I went to school for in Oklahoma. But then his wife came to Texas for her PhD program, so he followed her. Then he called me and tried to convince me to come down to Texas. I said, no way, because in my mind, and upon all my understanding of all the stereotypes of Texas, this is one of the least places I would ever want to come. But eventually, I thought about it and reflected upon my experiences with so-called racism in America. Then eventually came to the conclusion that the most important determining factor of my happiness is me, not someone else. So once that thought kicked in, I decided to say, you know what? Why can't I just give Texas a try? When my mentor came to Oklahoma, we loaded up my stuff, then we were on our way to Texas. Unfortunately, when I got to Texas, things had a downturn. There were more churches, it was a bigger campus, which made it more difficult to make friends. And after the first semester, since I transferred school to Texas, I decided to drop out, because coming to a bigger university with a better engineering program made me realize I had zero interest for being an engineer, and I just did not see any point for continuing my higher education. So my mentor asked me to go to his office at the International Cultural Center, and I sat there. He basically lectured me in a mildly loud Southern accent. For some strange reason, I decided to stay in college and just to finish. So at that point, I was no longer an engineering student. I switched my major to interdisciplinary studies, which contained three minors instead of a major. And during that summer, my appendix was about to burst, so I had to go to the hospital and have a surgery. And during my stay at the hospital, I had some rare opportunities to just completely be surrounded by quietness. I couldn't move much in my bed. I would watch TV from time to time, but there was this one day when it was about to rain outside. I saw clouds getting thicker and thicker, and then raindrops started to tap on my window. Everything else was just quiet. And that was the moment I thought about how wrongly I judged myself, how wrongly I judged a society that I didn't even know. And in what other way can I further learn about this society by integrating myself into it? The semester after that summer, I went to a rodeo, and that was life changing. The things that changed me was not necessarily the events that were going on during the rodeo, but all the people and animals that were part of the show. There was country music playing at the background, and the host had a very thick yet authentic West Texan accent. I remember seeing this little boy, probably only 7 or 8 years old, with a cowboy hat on, and he was in charge of that gate, which controlled the movement of all the other cattle, which were at least 5 or 6 times his body size. Yet he was calm and professional. And for all the participants with their animals, I was amazed by the relationships that were formed between two-legged creatures and four-legged creatures. Roughly about a month after the rodeo, I got my first pair of cowboy boots and my cowboy hat. And when I put that hat on, I couldn't remember how much regret that just went through my body. I thought hard about how dumb I was for not embracing this culture earlier and wasted so much time on things that were not important. So from that point on, my integration to this region of the southern parts of the United States started.
0: And you're listening to Bruce Wang tell his story. And when we come back, we're going to hear more from Bruce. This remarkable American story. By the way, there aren't many

0: American Chinese, but there are a whole lot of Chinese Americans. With that thought, we continue this story, Bruce Wang's story, an immigrant song as good as we've ever heard, here on Our American Stories. 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

0: And we continue here on Our American Stories with the story of Bruce Wang. And this is an all-American immigration story, if ever we've had one. Now let's return to Bruce Wang and his story.
1: I believe one of the most important things that a person can ever do to integrate him or herself into a community is to talk like the community. So initially I thought it would be funny to be an Asian person with a Southern accent. I made some jokes by speaking with a Southern accent in front of my classmates and everybody laughed. I thought it was fun. So I started to look for more materials to enhance my ability to speak like a Southerner. But what I found during this process of learning, the more I learned, the more of an affection I developed for Southern accents. And even though before I was able to communicate with people in the English language, by learning the accent would open up new windows for me to look at America. One of the first learning materials that I used was a video on YouTube of Jeff Foxworthy.
2: But as kind of a spokesman for this portion of the population, I got to thinking, you know, it has reached the point where we do need a few redneck fashion tips. If you've mastered the art of putting on makeup with your non-smoking hand while driving with your knee.
1: Then I did more research on how people talk in the state of Georgia. Then eventually I found that the residents around the Appalachian Mountain area have the type of accents that melted my heart most of the time. What I further learned was that the region was devastated by poverty for decades, and there were people in poverty that I would never imagine that I would see in America, but it was real. Learning about how people suffer in that region really made me connect with the accents better. Why? Because if you think about it, all the good old classical literatures, what they reveal is suffering from people, regardless of culture and regardless of a country. People's suffering made me resonate more with them because there are things that were very similar between the Appalachian Mountain region and my home province. Where I came from, we were surrounded by mountains, and in a sense, we are the urbanized hillbillies in China. And typically, we're about 10 or 20 years behind the most developed area in China. And based on what I learned about the Appalachian Mountain region, those people's suffering made me resonate more with them and also made Southern accents dear to me. And that was the point I decided to further master the accent. And somewhere down the line, this show came into my attention, Duck Dynasty. On the surface, it may seem like that the show was about a bunch of rednecks shooting ducks, but what really goes deeper, the show touches about Christianity, about family, and a unity of a community, which I believe are great values that are echoed among many other countries, including China. Again, I could resonate with people in the show, and which excavated more passion out of me to learn the accent. Throughout this journey of learning the accent, I laid my eyes on things that I would never look at if I kept a judgmental attitude towards the American society and would never found comfort in knowing, listening, and speaking another accent that is so native yet important to some of the forgotten regions of America. Even though I was fascinated by how all the rednecks lived in Duck Dynasty, I didn't realize for me as a foreigner, it would be hard to put my hands on a firearm and shoot ducks. So I started to think of other ways that I could do to further Southernize myself by integrating myself not only linguistically, but economically. It's not too hard.

0: to notice there are a lot of cattle here in West Texas, and cowboys, at least according to Hollywood, is one of the most iconic images of America, and to some degree, the southern parts of America too. So I decided to try and get into the cattle industry. At first, what I did was just to drive up to some ranch or feed yard and have some conversations with people who are in the beef cattle industry. And all I did was just chatting with them. I took some pictures of cattle and made some of my videos on their properties. And at that time, that's all I thought what I could do.
1: However, I was very amazed and really appreciate how welcoming people in the beef cattle industry were in West Texas to me. So, after building relationships for 1.5 years, one day I got a call from a feedlot owner, and he got a lot more cattle going into his property, and he needed some help. So I got my paperwork lined up and done at the International Cultural Center, and then I had my way to become a cowboy. The training was not easy. I made a lot of mistakes, get screamed at a lot. And yes, like many other cowboys out there, there were times that I thought about quitting. Now, thinking back, I'm glad I didn't do that. Still was a hard laugh. Every day started early in the morning, and you won't get done until the sun goes down, and sometimes we would be still working when the moon is up and high. However, I would not trade anything with the experience I gained on the journey of becoming a cowboy. I couldn't wait for the school to be over so I can go back to the feed yard and participate in beef cattle production, and the relationships I formed with cowboys and other people who are in the beef cattle industry who may not be cowboys but still crucial to provide safe and sustainable animal protein to America. There was a period of time during my transformation where I did struggle very much about identities. Am I Chinese? Am I American? Am I Southerner? Or what kind of Southerner I was for my case. Over time, the philosophy of Buddhism really helped me to ease my urgent questioning on the matter. Because eventually, I do realize, no matter what identity I claim myself to be, at the end of the day, I put down my cowboy hat, take off my cowboy boots, and fall asleep by myself. What is self? Who's really able to answer that? When every night, despite whoever I'm with, or whatever I've done, or whatever I've been going through, I fall asleep by myself. And maybe that is me. And I acknowledge that while I was learning the accent and trying to southernize myself further, there were times that I denied to learn about other people. But if I really think of it, everybody have 2 or 3 meals a day, go to work, come home, and go to sleep. No matter what color you are, or no matter what kind of identity you claim to be, it is the same way. Everybody is fundamentally the same. So on this journey of southernizing myself, it also made me more open-minded towards others, which is kind of like the opposite of what people really perceive of how southerners would think of people who are different from them. At least for me, via this journey, it was through the self-embodiment of Southern culture that I realized I'm not that special, and I'm happy to be in that way too. Through this journey, it made me pay attention to the suffering of American people, the earthiness of agriculture producers, and the humbleness of Southerners. It is these difficult times that made me realize how much I care of this land, which I only spent 1/3 of my life. And I sincerely wish my journey on this land will continue, no matter how dark the shadows in front of me might be, or how brightly the sun may rise for tomorrow. Thank you very much for listening, my friends and partners. Wish you a safe,

0: a wonderful day. Bye.
1: And you've been listening to Bruce Wang. And my goodness, what a voice. What a story. What a journey. We love the South, too. So many people from here, from everywhere else in the country, having developed a real taste for rural and rural suburban life and the intersection of both. Bruce Wang's story, a classic American immigrant story, here on Our American Stories.
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10: 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I'm Chris Caraccio.
11: President Trump isn't happy that 5 people in the UK arrested on suspicion of terrorism have been released on bail. They were arrested yesterday near a Royal Air Force base west of London used by the U.S. military to launch strikes on Iran.
12: I will tell you, I would have said, don't let them have bail, cashless bail.
11: Trump told reporters today at the White House he was surprised they were released, adding that he wouldn't have done that. When asked if the suspects were connected to Iran, the president said he knows the answer, but he's not going to share it. UK officials say the investigation into the incident is ongoing. A coastal flood advisory and a high surf advisory are in effect for much of Southern California. It's due to a huge, potentially damaging swell expected from Hurricane Polo, which remains well offshore. Los Angeles County beaches, the Malibu coast, Orange County coastal areas, Ventura County beaches, and the Catalina and Santa Barbara Islands will be under advisories through tomorrow at 5 p.m. President Trump is announcing plans for a new $15 billion steel plant in Iowa. Speaking today from the Oval Office, he said it's going to be the largest plant in U.S. history, calling it exciting news.
12: The plant will produce some of the highest quality, most affordable steel anywhere in the world. They're going to be making it here and using it here and also shipping it outside and do very well.
11: Trump said it's part of his plan to bring manufacturing back to the U.S., especially steel production, which declined under former President Biden. It's being built by Minnesota-based Mesabi Metallics, and the facility is expected to create over 1,700 permanent jobs in Iowa. The FBI is losing its second deputy director in the last year. Andrew Bailey is stepping down from the role to return to his family in Missouri, where he served as attorney general before joining the bureau. Bailey shared deputy director duties with Dan Bongino, who left the administration in January to continue his radio show. I'm Chris Caraggio, NBC News Radio.
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14: A Moberly man was arrested by the Moberly Police Department over the weekend. According to the Randolph County Sheriff's Office, Matthew Lee Locke, 28 years old, was taken into custody for alleged fourth-degree domestic assault and was booked into the Randolph County Jail at 5:24 p.m. Further details have not been released. President Trump's approval rating is down to a record low. That's according to the Wall Street Journal, polling just a few weeks out from November's key midterm elections. It showed Trump's approval sitting at 37%, the lowest of a president shortly before midterm elections, going back to former President George H.W. Bush. The closest would have been President George W. Bush at 39% in his second term. Much of the Southern California coast is under a coastal flood advisory and a high surf advisory. It's due to a huge, potentially damaging swell expected from Hurricane Polo, which remains well offshore. Los Angeles County beaches, the Malibu coast, Orange County coastal areas, Ventura County beaches, and the Catalina and Santa Barbara Islands will be under the advisories through Tuesday at 5 p.m. The National Weather Service is calling for large breaking waves between 4 to 7 and dangerous rip currents. Home and business owners in places like Long Beach have been piling up sandbags and boarding up windows and doors to protect their properties from flooding. That area and several other coastal communities already suffered damage earlier this month from the large swell triggered by Hurricane Marie. You're listening to news at centralmoinfo.com. Four teenagers are injured in a crash involving a golf cart near Springfield. The Missouri State Highway Patrol says 14-year-old boys were on a golf cart that was struck and pushed into an oncoming vehicle on Farm Road 141 on Saturday. Three of the teens were transported to a hospital and the fourth teen was released to his parents. The Columbia Fire Department responded to a local emergency, reportedly within 3 minutes. According to an online post, Boone County Joint Communications Specialists received a call about a fire inside a Columbia home's walls at 6:43 a.m. on Sunday, September 27th. The first CFD company arrived approximately 3 minutes later. The crew's critical thinking, fast response time, and knowledge allowed the department to take control of the fire by 6:55 a.m. There were no injuries reported in the blaze, and firefighters were able to save the home from greater loss. This is the level of performance Columbia expects. Your continued support makes it possible, the department said. For more detailed information about the incident, visit the Columbia Mo Fire Department social media page. For news at centralmoinfo.com, I'm Elena Doctorian.
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16: Let's take a look at your closing settlement report. December corn down 5 1/4 at 523. March down 5 1/2 at 536 1/2. May down 5 1/4 at 543 1/2. November soybeans down 30 3/4 at 1288 1/4. January down 29 1/2 at 1303. March down 27 1/2 at 1312. December Chicago wheat down 14 1/2 at 688 3/4. March down 14 1/2 at 703 1/2. July down 13 1/2 at 712. October live cattle down 142 at 217.45. December down 135 at 220.80. October feeder cattle down 302 at 331.90. November down 270 at 329.27. January down 237 at 321.97. October lean hogs up 0.02 at 78.25. With this look at your closing settlement report, I'm Kaylin Lair on TFN, the Farm Net.
1: Up next, a story about Sidney Poitier, perhaps the most important actor of the 20th century, and certainly an actor who taught us all how to live and how to conduct ourselves. Sidney Poitier, man, actor, icon, was the first full biography of Poitier, written by Aram Gudzouzian, professor of history at the University of Memphis. Let's take a listen.
17: My name is Aram Gudzouzian. I'm a professor of history at the University of Memphis. And the first book I ever wrote was Sidney Poitier, Man, Actor, Icon, in 2004. And that book was originally my PhD dissertation when I was a student at Purdue University. Sidney was born on Cat Island, which is one of the out islands in the Bahamas. In other words, it was a primarily rural, agricultural island on the cusp of the Bahamas. And it was a fairly isolated place in his childhood when he was growing up in the 1930s. It was the midst of the Great Depression. It was a place that still had kind of a barter economy rather than a cash economy. And there was sort of a lot of freedom for a young child like Sidney Poitier to roam. Sidney was the youngest of seven children. I think there were five brothers and two sisters. The oldest brother, Cyril, was about 15 years older than he was. And having a big family like the Poitiers was more the rule than the exception on Cat Island, because these were farming families for the most part. You know, the more children you had, the more people you could put to work. So they were instilled with these values of hard work and personal discipline from their earliest beginnings. You know, Cat Island was an idol. It was a place, you know, he was there when he was still a young boy. And he just remembers being able to roam freely, to play, to swim, to fish. For young children, Cat Island was a gigantic playground. After chores, Sidney often roamed the island unsupervised, wandering down narrow, flower-lined paths, building mud huts, collecting turtle eggs, swimming in the Atlantic, and climbing sapodilla trees to shake down the plump, gray-brown fruit and eat until his stomach ached. He caught fish, added peppers and limes, and stewed it in a can over a fire on the beach. His imagination drifted out to sea, to the world beyond Cat Island. I'd stand on the pier, as he recalled, and watch the ships until they disappeared, and then I'd just stare at that line and dream. I was a real dreamer. I'd conjure up the kind of worlds that were on the other side, and what I'd do in them. So many hours I stared at that line. He would later credit that as kind of giving him some of the tools of an actor, the physical expressiveness, the ability to sort of experiment physically, just sort of gave him a sense of his body, as he put it, that would benefit him in his professional career as an actor. But at the same time, there was crushing poverty. And so his family moved to the capital city of Nassau. And it was there that Poitier really started to have to endure more struggles. He was growing into his teenage years, but now he was in an urban environment. He would sometimes engage in petty crime, and he, you know, ran into trouble sometimes with the colonial authorities, because Bahamas was still a British colony at the time. And this was really sort of rubbed his father the wrong way. His father, Reginald Poitier, was very much a disciplinarian, a man who had survived basically on the basis of his hard work. He'd been a tomato farmer back in Cat Island and just was used to backbreaking labor. And his father really emphasized lessons of personal virtue, of hard work, of taking responsibility for yourself. And the famous lesson that he cast down to his son was that the measure of a man is how he provides for his family. And that was the lesson that kept coming back to Sidney as he grew into adulthood, as he reflected on his own life later on. That was the big legacy that his father had left him. So his mother, Evelyn, was the one who basically taught him more the lessons of how to be a good human, how to live amongst others, how to be a participating member in society. And he saw that firsthand in some of the jobs that she had to take on when they moved to Nassau, when Reginald had become sort of too old and too frail and too sickly to work successfully. And she took all the odd jobs she could to provide for the family. She even took a job that pounded called pounding rock, basically turning rock into powder. And she was the one who especially insisted on sort of the personal codes of respect for others, of looking out for your family. She enforced that more on a daily level in his life. And these were, you know, values. The values of his parents were values that would stick with him forever. You know, toward the end of his life, he was celebrated at the Kennedy Center Honors. And when everyone in the massive theater was standing and applauding and cheering him, he stood up and he looked up into the skies, and you could see him mouth, "My mother, my father." So it was, you know, almost by an accident of history that Sidney Poitier had American citizenship. He was born in Miami only because his parents had sailed to Miami to sell their tomato crop. And Sidney was not due to be born still for quite some time. But then while they were in Miami, his mother, Evelyn, gave birth to him prematurely. And it appeared that he wasn't going to survive, to the point where his father even went out and bought a tiny coffin to bury him in that was no bigger than a shoebox. But his mother fiercely insisted that Sidney would survive, that he would live. And she even went to the point of visiting a soothsayer, a fortune teller. And the fortune teller assured her that he would live, that he would grow on to do great things, that he would even walk with kings. And Evelyn just sort of absorbed that message. She took it as sort of an element of faith, and she went back to her husband and said, you know, no, this child is going to live. We're going to nurse him to health. And that's what happened.
1: And you're listening to Aram Gudzusian tell the story of Sidney Poitier. And what a story indeed. He grows up in this idyllic, real remote part of the Bahamas called Cat Island. And he was able to roam free, a part of a rural family background, and every other family was like it. Lots of kids because they were labor, but then all that time to roam free and imagine and dream and play. And then he goes to Nassau, the bigger city, and things start to turn south. He starts to get into trouble. But boy, do we learn a lot about his mother and his father. And we already start to understand more about this remarkable actor and his life's work. And my goodness, watch his movies now, hearing what we just heard, and you'll understand so much more about Sidney Poitier's life. When we come back, more of the life story of Sidney Poitier here on Our American Stories.

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4: And we continue here with Our American Stories and with Aram Gudzusian. And Aram is the author of Sidney Poitier, Man, Actor, Icon. Let's return to Aram for more of the story.
5: Again, by this accident that he was born in Miami, that would end up having a transformative effect on his life. Because when Poitier made the choices that he made, that sort of, you know, could get him in trouble in the way that happened to many black teenagers living in Nassau around that time. It sort of stirred a family drama in that sense. Because when he was 15 years old, he was shipped off back to Miami to live with a brother, Cyril, who was already living there. And Sidney already had American citizenship, so it sort of paved a path for him to come to the United States. And that began the next chapter in his life. In the Bahamas, there's a black majority. You know, the majority of the population is black, and so there weren't the same codes of segregation, there weren't the same codes of direct racial exploitation that Sidney was very shocked to find when he came to Miami, which was part of the Jim Crow South in this era. And he found himself just absolutely flummoxed by not only legal segregation, but also the informal codes that govern black life in the South. So one of the odd jobs that he picked up when he moved to Miami was working as a delivery boy. And the first time that he did a delivery in a white neighborhood, he knocked on the front door. And the person who answered the door screamed at him and told him to go to the back door. And he had no idea why you would do that, but that was the racial code of the time. A black person is not supposed to go to the front door of a white person's home. And he was so sort of flummoxed that he just left the delivery at the front door and bicycled away. After some time in Miami, Sidney knew that he wanted to leave. He knew that the racial codes of the Deep South were not for him, and he needed to get out of there. But he didn't really know how to do it at first. You know, he tried to hop on a train, just assuming that it would take him to the North, you know, sort of living by sort of this mythical idea of you could hop on a train to the North, and he would often end up, you know, in the middle of nowhere. Ultimately, he ended up taking a job at a resort outside of Atlanta, Georgia, where he worked for a summer doing menial labor, and that gave him enough money and enough experience to figure out how to buy a train ticket to go further north, and he bought a ticket to New York. And so he shows up in New York, he's still, you know, just a kid really, and is sort of searching for his way. He's in his late teens, he doesn't know anyone in the city. While there are many West Indian immigrants in Harlem at that time, the Bahamian community was quite small there, so he didn't have any natural contacts in that sense. And so he showed up, he was able to rent a room with some of his scratchings, but wasn't able to sort of sustain it. There were nights when he slept in pay toilets because that was all he could afford to do. There are nights when he slept on rooftops because he couldn't afford a place to stay. He didn't have any warm clothes because this is a kid who'd grown up in the Bahamas and then was in Miami. So when winter hit, it was particularly tough for him. And so he survived by doing odd jobs. The primary job that he often did was work as a dishwasher in a restaurant. And so it was, you know, the way that he found work was often by, he'd pull out the New York Amsterdam News, the black newspaper in New York City, and look at the Help Wanted section. And then one day he came across this ad that said, Actors Wanted, American Negro Theater. And he said, you know, I've been a dishwasher, I've done all these other jobs, I'll try this. So Poitier came to the American Negro Theater, which was housed in the 135th Street Library in the heart of Harlem. And the person who answered the door was Frederick O'Neill when he knocked on it. And Frederick O'Neill was kind of this giant of black theater. He was one of the founders of the American Negro Theater, just this absolutely intimidating figure. And he put Poitier through an audition and realized that he was a guy who had basically no experience as an actor.

0: younger, still spoke with kind of a sing-song West Indian accent. And as Poirier remembers it anyway, O'Neill kicked him out and said, why don't you go get a job as a dishwasher or something? And of course, because Sidney had worked as a dishwasher, he, you know, this sort of burned in his soul. How could this guy say this to me? And so he resolved that he was gonna become an actor. And, you know, this was it was still sort of this quixotic idea for him at the time. But he also had that sort of code of personal discipline where he figured out how to do it. He went back, he did some more auditions. They needed more men because there were more women in the troupe than there were men, so they let him sort of stick around. He worked as like doing odd jobs for the theater so that they would continue to let him take the classes and become part of the organization. And he trained himself to speak in a more American way. He would imitate the voices on the radio. He would go back to his small room and he would hear the voice on the radio say, how do you do, gentlemen? And he would learn to say, how do you do, gentlemen? He also had, in the other jobs that he worked, like he worked in a restaurant, and he was a dishwasher, and he was trying to learn how to read, but he had just the basic rudiments of it by the time that he was arriving in Harlem in the 1940s. In one of the restaurants that he worked at, there was a waiter, an elderly Jewish man, that he would later sort of credit as having this incredibly important influence on his life, who took a shine to him and agreed to try to help him learn to read. So after they were done with their shifts, they would sit down together and the man would help him learn. And for Poirier, this had an enormous effect. He would go on to become a voracious reader. He would absorb information, he was constantly reading, he was constantly entertained by ideas, and he was someone who was, you know, sort of only half literate, really, into his teenage years. So this is, here's just a story of one man's benevolence having a lasting effect on someone who would go on to have national and international influence. After this long apprenticeship with the American Negro Theater, where he basically learned how to be an actor, Poirier got his first break in the late 1940s. He was cast in Anna Lucasta, which was a play that the American Negro Theater had adapted from a Polish play called Anna Lukaska, and had turned it into kind of a minor hit, and it started to even play on Broadway, and then there were these touring companies that went around the country, and Poirier got to join these touring companies. And that was sort of his baptism in the world of the black theater. And so he was acting alongside people like Ossie Davis and Ruby Dee, you know, people who have become lifelong friends. And he got all sorts of experiences and got to see the United States as they traveled around and was able to earn some money. But into the late 1940s, Poirier's career was very much piecemeal. He had, you know, a stage opportunity here, a bit part in a play here. The American Negro Theater was starting to fall apart by the end of the 1940s because a lot of its actors were using it as a launching pad to get Broadway roles, and the American Negro Theater had imagined itself as an independent black theater that was there for the African American community. And so there was always this constant tension between uptown and downtown in that sense. And it was also the beginnings of the Red Scare. And a lot of the people in Poitiers's milieu were, you know, part of that sort of leftist world. Harlem was in many ways the center of radical political activity in those early years of the Cold War. In fact, the Communist Party moved its headquarters to Harlem in the early 1950s. And they established various organizations, sort of cultural organizations, that were sponsored by the Communist Party. Some of the acting jobs that he got were through this organization called the Committee for the Negro in the Arts, which had kind of supplanted the American Negro Theater as the primary outlet for black theater talent. But it was an organization that was a communist front organization. It was funded by the Communist Party. So this was the political world that Poirier was negotiating just as his Hollywood career was starting to take off.
1: And we're listening to author Aram Gudzouzian tell the story of Sidney Poitier. Aram is a professor of history at the University of Memphis. And by the way, we asked him about whether Poitier knew whether he was working for a front group of the Communist Party. And it was a no. We just wanted to clear that up, not trying to imply that Poitier knew he was working for a front group of the Communist Party. And by the way, what a life, what a piece of storytelling. He experiences the heart of segregation in Miami in the 1940s, and it's a ruthless heart. And he couldn't believe it. It shocked him. And he escaped to New York to live, well, wherever he could, sleeping on rooftops, in toilets. And then one man saves his life, really, and that's Frederick O'Neill. He doesn't give him a gold star for his crummy audition. He tells him he's no good. And thanks to Sidney's father and his mother, he has both the discipline, the resilience, and the perseverance to become the actor he'd always dreamed of. But that rejection is important to Sidney. When we come back, more of the life story of

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11: Let's take a look at your closing settlement report. December corn down 5 1/4 at 523. March down 5 1/2 at 536 1/2. May down 5 1/4 at 543 1/2. November soybeans down 30 3/4 at 1288 1/4. January down 29 1/2 at 1303. March down 27 1/2 at 1312. December Chicago wheat down 14 1/2 at 688 3/4. March down 14 1/2 at 703 1/2. July down 13 1/2 at 712. October live cattle down 142 at 217.45. December down 135 at 220.80. October feeder cattle down 302 at 331.90. November down 270 at 329.27. January down 237 at 321.97. October lean hogs up 0.02 at 78.25. With this look at your closing settlement report, I'm Kaylin Lair. On TFN, the Farm Net.
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1: And we continue with Our American Stories and the story of Sidney Poitier. And we're talking with Aram Kudzusian, who wrote the book Sidney Poitier, Man, Actor, Icon. Let's return to Aram and more of the life story of Sidney Poitier.
2: Poitier got his first break in Hollywood in 1949 for a film that came out in 1950 called No Way Out. And No Way Out was at the very end of a cycle of movies in Hollywood that were known as message movies, movies that were designed to combat racial prejudice. Gentleman's Agreement is probably the most famous of these movies, starring Gregory Peck, that was about anti-Semitism. And No Way Out was a film in which Poitier played a doctor, a young doctor, who had treated a white patient who died, and his brother was vengeful and racist and was sort of out to get Poitier as the doctor. And toward the end of this film, Poitier's character admits to committing a murder just so that there'll be an investigation and an autopsy into this body, which will ultimately defuse this story. So he makes this incredible sacrifice as this character. And in a lot of ways, Poitier's doctor in No Way Out sets the template for Poitier's entire career, for basically his image. And it's in many ways presenting a new black image on screen. Right? There were blacks who'd been sort of sexual threats, going back to movies like Birth of a Nation. And Poitier was not that at all. He played this very mannered, middle-class man who had a prim housewife. There were characters who were song and dance men, like Bill Robinson, for instance, and Poitier does not sing or dance. He's a dramatic actor. There were characters who were sort of comic buffoons, like Step and Fetch It, and Poitier's character was not that. Again, he was this character who breathed dignity, and he was not someone who was, you know, who was threatening. You know, he wasn't violent. In fact, he was sacrificial, right? So this film, in the message movie cycle, established a template established an image for Poitier as this sort of good black man who sacrifices on behalf of society and often helps out his white co-stars. In a lot of ways, he became kind of like a white liberal's fantasy of what a black person should be like, and a white liberal's construction of, if black people are like this, then how can we not integrate into society? How can we not become a more racially harmonious society? So he became a political symbol in that sense. You know, after No Way Out, Poitier does find film roles here and there, but he's still sort of struggling to squeak out an existence in Hollywood. Even to the point where he opens a restaurant in Harlem called Ribs in the Rough, a ribs restaurant, simply as a backup plan in case acting doesn't work out. But then Poitier gets his big break with the 1955 film Blackboard Jungle, which is in the midst of this sort of youth-oriented films that are showing appealing rebels. If you think of Marlon Brando in The Wild One or James Dean in Rebel Without a Cause, Poitier's character in Blackboard Jungle is a man named Gregory Miller, who's a teenager in a school in New York, and it's a bunch of rebellious boys who are in this classroom. And Poitier's character is electric in this role, in the sense that he breathes cool. He exudes this cool style. And at first he's very resistant to the new white teacher played by Glenn Ford. But the teacher recognizes in Poitier's character this incredible ability to be a leader, to sway the whole classroom, and he basically courts him to his side.
3: Hey, Miller. Come on, I want to talk to you a minute, Miller. Man-to-man talk, Miller. You know, I've been looking up the records, and you're a natural-born leader.
4: Yeah. Right?
3: Those, yeah, you are. Those guys out there, they like you very much. Don't be modest with me, Miller. You know that you're a little brighter, a little smarter than the rest of those guys.
4: Right?
3: Yeah. And every class needs a leader. And you could be that leader, Miller. What you do, they'll do. You cooperate, and they'll follow you. How about it, Miller?
4: Sure, if you think so.
3: That's a boy. Good. That's fine, Miller. Take it easy, man.
4: Sure, Mac.
2: So by the end of the film, Poitier ends up on the side of the teacher against the more villainous white students who are against the teacher and want to knife the teacher at the end. So here's a character who ends up embodying Poitier's typical on-screen persona, the black man who helps the white man to negotiate through this difficult arc in the white person's career. But at the same time, he breathes such electricity into the role. He brings such charisma into the character of Gregory Miller that it becomes a role that vaults him into the next level of his career. The film that really makes Sidney Poitier into a star, that gives him top billing on a marquee, is The Defiant Ones, a film that comes out in 1958. It stars him opposite Tony Curtis. They play prisoners, one white, one black, who are chained to each other, and they are able to escape from a prison truck, and it's the story of their relationship. They hate each other at first, race divides them, they're each trying to scratch out some type of freedom, but are chained to each other. And both characters earned Oscar nominations for their role in this film. And again, just like in Blackboard Jungle, what we saw with Poitier, with his character in this film, Noah Cullen, that he brings a lot of subtlety to the role, sort of a humanity to a character who could easily have become one-dimensional. And that's what makes it such a powerful film, and it's what makes it so appealing. At the same time, this is a film that also plays into the Poitier pattern of sacrifice. At the end of the film, the chain comes off the two of them, and they're still running away together, and they're on a train. And at the very end of the film, Poitier's able to hop onto the train that's going to take him to freedom, and Tony Curtis's character just can't make it. He's weak and wounded. So rather than ride off to freedom, Poitier's character jumps off the train and stays with his friend and cradles him at the very end. And there's a terrific story by James Baldwin about watching this film. The first time he watches the film, he watches it in a downtown New York theater. Most of the patrons are white. And at the end of the film, when Poitier leaps off the train and stays with the white person, the audience weeps and cheers and applauds. And as Baldwin reads it, he says, you know, this is reassuring to them. This is telling them that the black people are here for them, that we're not going to disrupt them. And he rolls his eyes to some degree at that. And that's actually what prompts him to go see the film for a second time in Harlem, among a primarily black audience. Of course, the movie goes the same way. Poitier jumps off the train at the end. And this time, the audience gets up and hoots and hollers and says, get back on the train, you fool! So, by the early 60s, Poitier is certainly emerging as a significant movie star. He has appeared in The Defiant Ones, Porgy and Bess. He was on Raisin in the Sun, which had a long Broadway run and then was a successful film as well, in which he had this incredible performance as Walter Lee Younger. He really defined the role in terms of, here's a young black man who's coming into his own and learning how to provide for his family and to show his dignity, even as he's facing an intensely racist society. And this is all, of course, occurring in the midst of the rising civil rights movement. You have the student sit-in movement of 1960 that spreads throughout the South, the freedom rides in 1961 that bring integrated buses and these demonstrations that bring activists all throughout the Deep South. In 1962, you have James Meredith integrating the University of Mississippi, which leads to a riot to try to prevent him from attending and ultimately federal marshals to protect him. So there's kind of this early swelling momentum for the cause of African-American civil rights. And Poitier is the only black actor who is obtaining leading roles in Hollywood films throughout this time. So he essentially is emerging as Hollywood's response to the civil rights movement. He is how Hollywood deals with race in the midst of the civil rights era, more or less through the character and icon of Sidney Poitier.
1: And you've been listening to Aram Gudzouzian tell the story of Sidney Poitier. No Way Out was his way out in the end. And Richard Widmark played the part of the antagonist. It was fascinating to listen to the account of one of America's great black novelists and writers, and that's James Baldwin, tell the story of seeing this movie in a white theater and a black theater and the very different responses. What was remarkable about Poitier was that he wasn't a song and dance man, the typical African-American song and dance man. He wasn't the comic, the buffoon, nor was he threatening. He was something new. And something dangerous to everybody, something lovable to everybody too. When we come back, more of this remarkable story. And we're talking about the life story of Sidney Poitier here on Our American Stories.

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3: 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Trinity United Methodist Church is located at the corner of 4th and Rollins Street in Moberly. 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
0: And we continue with Our American Stories and with Aram Gutsuzian. And he's the author of Sidney Poitier, Man, Actor, Icon. And go to your local bookstore and pick this up or order it through your bookstore or go wherever you get your books. Let's pick up now with Aram where he last left off.
10: In 1963, he makes a film called Lilies of the Field. This is a low-budget film. They only have 2 weeks to film the entire movie. And it basically revolves around Poitier's character, a man named Homer Smith, who's this traveling handyman in the American Southwest. And he comes across a group of nuns, German nuns, who basically ask him to build them a chapel. And

0: He ends up doing it, and he finds some kind of sort of self-worth in the story.
1: Well, it's English lesson time. I build a chapel.
2: I build a chapel.
1: You build a chapel.
2: You build a chapel.
1: Oh, we build a chapel.
2: We build a chapel.
3: He built the chapel.
1: Amen.
2: Amen.
1: Amen.
2: Amen.
1: Amen.
0: But also, again, here's the sort of classic Poitier character, sort of divorced from any kind of connection to a black community, just on his own, the sort of character of such innate goodness that he ultimately builds a chapel for these nuns out of the goodness of his heart. And it is just a very heartwarming story. It's a sweet, well-told story. But it becomes something of a phenomenon. And part of it is its political timing. It comes out in the fall of 1963. This is in the aftermath of the March on Washington, which was in August of that year, the massive demonstrations for civil rights throughout the country in the aftermath of the violence in Birmingham. And so Poitier's character in that film kind of captures a certain mood, so to speak, to the point where this is the film that gets him the Oscar for Best Actor. He wins the Academy Award in the spring of 1964 for Lilies of the Field.
4: The nominees for the Best Performance by an Actor are Albert Finney in Tom Jones, Richard Harris in This Sporting Life, Rex Harrison in Cleopatra, Paul Newman in Her, Sidney Poitier in Lilies of the Field. The winner is Sidney Poitier in Lilies.
0: And that, you know, creates new opportunities for Poitier, creates new visibility. It also creates new complications, because the civil rights movement, as it continues to evolve, is approaching something of a crossroads, right? You have the philosophy of black power emerging by 1966 and becoming more popular, and it emphasizes black identity and black pride and some certain sense of disillusionment with the federal government, with white liberals, with, you know, sort of the mainstream themes of the civil rights era that Sidney Poitier had seemed to embody. And in each of his films, Poitier continues to play some version of the same kind of character that he's always played. And each along the way, he's breaking new barriers. In 1967, there's a poll that asks people, would you go see this film just knowing that this actor is in it? And it turns out that Sidney Poitier ranks as the most popular movie star in America based on this metric at the end of 1967. And so there's a sense of sort of racial crisis bubbling in America over the course of the summer and into the fall of 1967. And it's at that point that three Poitier movies come out in quick succession: To Sir With Love, In the Heat of the Night, and Guess Who's Coming to Dinner. And each of these films, in its way, carries on the Sidney Poitier image, the Sidney Poitier icon. So in a lot of ways, Poitier's character kind of seems to represent kind of like a balm on those wounds. It soothes people's racial anxieties, that black people can still be their friend, can still be mannered, can still be helpful, can still be nonviolent, can still be Sidney Poitier. And In the Heat of the Night, which comes out right after To Sir With Love, builds on that idea. Within this film, of course, is the famous so-called slap heard around the world, and where Poitier's character is questioning this white aristocratic gentleman, and Poitier's line of questioning insults the man, and he slaps Poitier, and Poitier's character slaps him right back. And this is kind of a watershed moment for many African-American people, viewers of the time, right? They'd never been able to see this kind of black action, this kind of black resentment, rage expressed on screen. But the larger pattern in the film is still Poitier working with whites, right? That aristocrat is kind of the outlier. He's the villain in the story. All three of these films, In the Heat of the Night, To Sir With Love, and Guess Who's Coming to Dinner, all top number one at the box office. And so Poitier is at this enormous peak of his stardom. And then it kind of drops off a cliff. Of course, in April of 1968, that's when Martin Luther King is assassinated. And at the time, many people are seeing this as sort of the end of an era, right? The philosophy of nonviolence has somewhat run its course. There's this deep sense of disillusion among many black Americans, and rage, of course, as well. But what's also happening by the late 1960s is that you have more and more black critics shaped by black power who are increasingly and openly critical of Poitier. And the most significant of these criticisms comes from a playwright, a guy named Clifford Mason, writing in the New York Times toward the end of 1967. And the big headline in the New York Times that day was, "Why Does White America Love Sidney Poitier So?" And it's a brutal takedown of so many of Poitier's films, and it includes some really harsh language against Poitier. Critics are wondering, is Sidney Poitier obsolete? You know, can he no longer, you know, really be a viable character because he continues to present this kind of image on screen in the early 70s? And it's right around that time that we're seeing a new type of black hero appear on screen in the blaxploitation movies, in Shaft and Superfly. And they're creating sort of an emotional resonance with a lot of black audiences at the time. They'd never really seen these kinds of characters on screen before. And so it's refreshing to many African-American audiences. But Poitier feels a sting from this. In fact, he moves to the Bahamas at some point in the early 1970s for a few years, basically to just sort of get away from this sort of the political heat that has been established here. But he's also exceptionally resourceful, very intelligent, connections all through Hollywood. He remains the most powerful black man in Hollywood in the 1970s. And so he uses that leverage in some ways, in ways that don't necessarily help his career, but help the larger plight of race on screen. So he does a trio of comedies, for instance, Uptown Saturday Night, A Piece of the Action, Let's Do It Again, that star Bill Cosby and have Harry Belafonte in a few of them, Jimmy Walker. And these are really sort of feel-good movies that aren't in the blaxploitation tradition. They're crossing over. They're exceptionally popular among black audiences, but they're also winning white audiences. And Poitier's directing these films. And he's the one who's getting black people not just in front of the screens, but behind the cameras too. He's employing more black people in Hollywood than have ever really been employed before. But also, as he was able to get some distance, as he was able to tell his own story, as he became kind of a veteran in black Hollywood, a mentor to actors like Denzel Washington or Will Smith, to the point where he's winning a Lifetime Achievement Oscar in the early 2000s. And, you know, he's able to sort of reflect back. He writes a couple of memoirs that tell the story of his life. So, like anyone who's approaching past middle age and into their older years, he's able to look back with pride on his accomplishments, and also because the United States itself gets distanced from that tumultuous time, it's easier to appreciate the contributions that Sidney Poitier made in a way that might have been difficult for many Americans to see in the early 1970s, for instance. So there is this more sort of long-standing appreciation of Poitier's career that we see, you know, with his recent passing, it was, the tone was naturally celebratory because he had been a barrier breaker. And he had had to negotiate through these difficult times and make difficult choices that would have been a burden on anyone. And he'd managed it with much more grace and style and dignity than I think we have the right to expect. So, it's 2003, and Barack Obama at this point is still very much an underdog candidate for the Senate. He's running in Illinois, of course, and his campaign manager is running these various focus groups. And, you know, the black candidates in Illinois political history had been able to appeal primarily to a black constituency, but hadn't been able to cross over. And his campaign manager is running this focus group, in particular with this group of white women who are wealthy on the North Shore of Chicago, and showing them images of the various candidates and what they think about them. And when they showed them the picture of Obama, they say, "What does this make you think about?" One of the women says, "Sidney Poitier." And it's at that moment that the campaign manager, Jim Cawley, says, "Whoa, this is real. Here's a guy with actual crossover appeal." And it's one more example of the ways in which Sidney Poitier has shaped the patterns of American life and the way that he has sort of appealed to the best in our nature.
5: And a great job on the production by Greg Hengler, and a special thanks to Aram Gudsousian for his book and his effort here, telling the story, sharing the story of Sidney Poitier. His book, Sidney Poitier, Man, Actor, Icon, and, well, buy the book, and if it's not there, order it from your local bookstore or wherever you get your books. The Defiant Ones, if you've never seen it, see it. It gets him his first Oscar nomination, along with the great Tony Curtis. Lilies of the Field gets him his first Oscar, and in 1967, my goodness, To Serve with Love, In the Heat of the Night, Guess Who's Coming to Dinner, watch all three films with your family. And what Poitier had to face. The Black Power movement didn't like him, and he was a threat and a challenge to many white racists. And he held that line and taught us all how to live and to live with grace. In the end, Aram was right. He has appealed through his work to the best in our nature. The story of Sidney Poitier, here on Our American Stories.
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10: President Trump isn't happy that 5 people in the UK arrested on suspicion of terrorism have been released on bail. They were arrested yesterday near a Royal Air Force base west of London used by the U.S. military to launch strikes on Iran. Trump told reporters today at the White House he was surprised they were released. When asked if the suspects were connected to Iran, the president said he knows the answer, but he's not going to share it. The nor'easter that flooded millions along the East Coast isn't gone yet. The weakened storm has already looped back around between New Jersey and Long Island, and forecasters say it won't exit until later on tonight. President Trump is pushing his record as he tries to pump up Republicans before the upcoming midterms. Speaking to reporters in the White House today, he touted low crime numbers, positive economic indicators, and promised the price of gas will drop soon once the Iran war ends.
11: And we have a strong border. We have the best economy, the biggest investment in the history of our country. Think of that.
10: Trump warned against electing Democrats, who he referred to as lunatics. Trump will be stumping for candidates in Oklahoma on Thursday and then on Friday in Alabama. Midterm elections are 5 weeks away. Senate Majority Leader John Thune says the Iran war appears to be the biggest issue for voters ahead of the midterms. He told Fox News that affordability issues are top of mind in places like the Midwest, and the Iran war is part of that issue with diesel prices soaring. This is his party faces rough territory and President Trump's approval rating slipping. Wall Street is closing lower to start the week. Stocks fell as Treasury yields traded above 5%, and AI shares, including AMD and Micron Technology, edged lower. Investors are awaiting the release of key economic data this week, with the closely watched September jobs reports due out on Friday. At the closing bell, the Dow lost 347 points, the S&P 500 fell 59 points, and the NASDAQ dropped 248 points. I'm Chris Caraggio, NBC News Radio.
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13: A man was arrested in Boone County on three charges. The Boone County Sheriff's Office arrested 57-year-old Jason Cranmer on the charges of third-degree domestic assault, fourth-degree assault, second or first offense, and kidnapping in the first degree. Cranmer was booked to the Boone County Jail at 7:48 p.m. the 27th without bond. A suspect is detained following a standoff in Howell County. Authorities say a suspect was barricaded on Post Oak Road in Willow Springs yesterday afternoon, and SWAT team members were called to the scene. The suspect, who has active felony arrest warrants, was taken into custody. The United States and China are agreeing to cut tariffs on $60 billion worth of products. That's $30 billion for each country after President Trump and Chinese leader Xi Jinping met last week in Washington. The new 30 by 30 framework includes Chinese products like fireworks, kitchenware, flashlights, baseballs and softballs, and fish hooks. That's specified in a list of imports that the White House has released. U.S. Trade Representative Jamison Greer credited the framework to the strong relationship between Trump and Xi. 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A man is dead following a drowning in Table Rock Lake. The incident took place Saturday at the Eagle Rock Marina in Barry County. The Missouri State Highway Patrol says the 58-year-old man was driving a Yamaha jet ski when he made a sharp right turn and lost balance, causing the vessel to capsize. The man went underwater and his body was recovered yesterday. The city of Macon, as well as Macon County R1 School District, are drumming up excitement for a thrilling yearly event. The 7th annual Macon City of Maples Marching Festival will take place next month, hosted by the Macon Marching Tigers in Macon. Attendees can expect a parade competition in downtown Macon, indoor drumline and auxiliary competitions, and field competition on the turf field at the high school. Registration is limited to the first 30 bands, which are divided into classes. The parade steps off at 9 a.m. with the drumline competition at 10:30. Flags compete at 11 a.m. with the field show performances kicking off at 12:30 p.m. Bands and fans will stick around for the official awards ceremony after the final field performance at 8 p.m. Most events are free, with field show gate fees set at $5 per person. The event takes place on Saturday, October 24th. For news at CentralMoInfo.com, I'm Elena Doctorian.
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15: Let's take a look at your closing settlement report. December corn down 5 1/4 at 523. March down 5 1/2 at 536 1/2. May down 5 1/4 at 543 1/2. November soybeans down 30 3/4 at 1288 1/4. January down 29 1/2 at 1303. March down 27 1/2 at 1312. December Chicago wheat down 14 1/2 at 688 3/4. March down 14 1/2 at 703 1/2. July down 13 1/2 at 712. October live cattle down 142 at 217.45. December down 135 at 220.80. October feeder cattle down 302 at 331.90. November down 270 at 329.27. January down 237 at 321.97. October lean hogs up 0.02 at 78.25. With this look at your closing settlement report, I'm Kaylin Lair on TFN, the Farm Net.
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17: I'm Greg Bellum. We open up with an ex-con turned do-gooder. And then later we present the exciting finale of the five-part yours truly Johnny Dollar storyline, The Laughing Matter. This opening character first appeared in a series of stories beginning in 1914. The first radio version starred Chester Morris. It was a 1944 summer series, but the episode we have is from a later syndicated program with Richard Calmer as Boston Blackie. Heading back now to October 1st of 1947.

0: Yeah?
1: Are you Jimmy Wells?
0: Yeah.
1: Well, it took me a long time, but I finally did it.
0: Did what?
1: Found you. I'm Boston Blackie.
0: So what?
1: So, for the first time in the last few days, you're safe, unless I have the wrong Jimmy Wells. Is your wife's name Dorothy?
0: Yeah.
1: Do you live at 2100 Leslie Boulevard? And you're a salesman?
0: That's right.
1: Then you're the Jimmy Wells I want.
0: I don't know what for.
1: For protection, Wells. Your protection.
0: What?
1: I got a tip from unhealthy sources that you're going to be killed.
0: Oh, then they're serious about it, huh?
1: They mean business, Wells. With the business end of a gun. But you don't have to worry now. I'll take care of you and them, too.
0: You will, huh?
1: Yes.
0: Get lost, Blackie.
1: You don't seem to understand. They're going to kill you.
0: You don't seem to understand. That's exactly what I want.
2: And now back to Dick Calmer as Boston Blackie. Enemy to those who make him an enemy. Friend to those who have no friend.
1: Look, Wells, I didn't spend 48 hours looking for you just to hear you say that you want to be killed.
0: Well, you heard me say it, Blackie.
1: I've heard other bad jokes, too.
0: Oh, this isn't a joke.
1: What is it? New brand of humor?
0: I'm dead serious, Blackie.
1: Dead serious, huh? Well, if you are, you're going to be dead, period.
0: That's exactly what I want to be.
1: I'd like to ask you why, but I'm not going to. I'm afraid of the answer. Look, let's stop this kidding before I begin to think that I'm crazy, too.
0: You are crazy if you think I'm going to let you protect me.
1: Well, if that's the way you feel about it, I'm crazy if I try. So long, Wells. It was weird knowing you.
0: Goodbye, Blackie. I'll be...
1: I know exactly what you'll be if I don't help you, Wells. Dead. But I don't think you really believe that.
0: Oh, yes, I do. I know it's going to kill me, too.
1: Who?
0: You don't think I'm stupid enough to tell you, do you? You'd stop them.
1: That does it, Wells.
0: It does what?
1: That convinces me you're really serious about wanting to be killed.
0: I was wondering how long it'd take you to realize that.
1: Well, I know it now. But what you don't know is you're going to get protection whether you like it or not.
0: Oh.
1: Afraid I had to knock you out so your killers, when they come calling, wouldn't find you in.
3: Come in.
1: Hello, Faraday.
0: Oh,
1: hello, Sergeant Wilson. Where's the inspector?
3: Home, Blackie. At least I think he is.
0: Let me go.
1: Oh, come on in, you.
3: Who's your groggy-looking friend?
0: Now, look, will you let me go?
1: His name is Jimmy Wells, and I want you to keep him under lock and key.
3: What's he done, Blackie?
1: Nothing, except he wants to make like a victim.
0: Huh? Let me out of here. I want them to kill me, you understand? Why don't you let me alone? You've got no right to hold me here.
3: Well, now, what do you know about that?
1: I don't know anything about it, Sergeant, except he's been marked for execution by the underworld, and he's as happy about it as if he were in his right mind.
3: He's really been put on the spot, eh?
1: For a rub-out, Sergeant. You better give him a nice, safe cell until I can get in touch with Faraday and find out what to do next.
3: Well, I don't know, Blackie. Maybe I can...
1: Hold him in the next room. I'll answer that. Maybe Faraday.
3: Okay, come on, Wells.
0: You can't hold me.
3: Come on.
1: Goodbye, Sergeant. Hello.
4: Hello?
1: Oh, hello, Faraday, old pal. This is Blackie.
4: This is all I need. Goodbye.
1: Oh, don't say goodbye, Faraday. You can take more of me than this. What's the matter? Why aren't you at your office today?
4: Now, why are you in my office? It's none of your business why I'm not there. Where's Wilson?
1: He's in the next room. Look, I picked up a guy named Jimmy Wells who's trying to get himself knocked off by an underworld mob.
4: How do you know?
1: I got a tip through my usual, unusual sources. This guy Wells doesn't want help, but we'd better give him protection before they give him the works.
4: Yeah, what do you want me to do about it?
1: Just want you to know that I want him locked up.
4: No, you can't put that guy behind bars unless he asks for it. But hold him for a few minutes. I'll see what can be done.
1: Okay. I was afraid when you weren't here that you might be sick.
4: I am sick. Of you. Goodbye.
1: Goodbye. Hey, Wilson, come on in here.
3: Blackie, I...
1: Hi, I just talked to... Hey, Wilson, where'd you get that swollen eye?
3: That guy Wells gave it to me, Blackie. I got a black eye and he got away.
5: Yes.
6: Are you Dorothy Wells?
5: Yes, I am.
6: I'm Order Branch. May I come in?
5: Why, I...
6: Let's make up a mind for her, huh, Mr. Branch?
7: I'm sure we're welcome, Tommy. We'll take up only a few minutes of your time, Mrs. Wells. Close the door, Tommy.
6: Sure, Mr. Branch.
7: Is your husband at home, Mrs. Wells?
5: No, he's not.
7: Do you know where he is?
5: No, I don't.
7: You're sure he isn't in hiding somewhere in this house?
5: No. I don't know where he is. And even if I did, I wouldn't tell you. I know why you want to see him. You want to kill him.
7: Oh, now, how can you say a thing like that, Mrs. Wells?
5: Because you do want to kill him. That's what you're looking for him. You and this gunman of yours.
6: I go everywhere Mr. Branch goes, Mrs. Wells.
7: And all Tommy and I want to do is talk to your husband. Are you sure we don't know where we can, get in touch with him?
5: I hope you never find him. Because I know what you'll do to him.
7: Well, you do us an injustice, Mrs. Wells. All we want to do is talk business with your husband. But since he isn't here...
5: He isn't here. Now, when you leave, both of you...
6: I guess the lady doesn't want us here, Mr. Branch.
7: Obviously not, Tommy. Mrs. Wells, when you see your husband, tell him we're sorry he wasn't at home when we came to call. For if he'd been here, it would have saved a lot of trouble for everyone concerned.
1: You keep an eye on that side of the street, Mary, and I'll do my best to watch this side.
8: Well, don't you think you better watch where you're driving, Blackie? This isn't a country road.
1: I'm watching, but if we do run into somebody, I hope it's Wells.
8: We've been looking for him for 3 hours. Suppose this is the neighborhood where he hangs out. This can go on forever.
1: It's only going to seem that long. Well, maybe we'd better give up.
8: And sign Mr. Wells' death warrant? Oh, that doesn't sound like you.
1: Well, Wells has a wife who might give us some information. That sounds like a shortcut to finding him. Or better still, maybe she knows who's trying to kill him.
8: Well, that sounds like a much better way to keep Mr. Wells from being killed. Never mind finding him. Find his would-be killer.
1: That brilliant piece of strategy has just occurred to me, too, Mary.
8: Uh-oh. It just occurred to me I'm supposed to meet the superintendent of my building at my apartment. It's about redecorating.
1: Well, I'll drop you off at your building and then go to see Mrs. Wells.
8: Okay. Well, I hope she can tell you something.
1: You know what you might tell me, Mary?
8: What?
1: That her husband is already dead.
5: Yes, Blackie, I'm Dorothy Wells, Jim's wife. But I haven't seen him or heard from him since yesterday.
1: Well, I saw him, Mrs. Wells.
5: You did?
1: But maybe I've seen him the last time.
5: I know what you mean. He's going to be killed, isn't he?
1: That's what I hear, and from people who usually know what they're talking about. Tell me something, Mrs. Wells. Why does your husband want to die?
5: I don't know.
1: Does he carry a large insurance policy?
5: No, a very small one, as far as I know.
1: I see. Then if he dies, he doesn't make you a rich woman, huh?
5: No, only an unhappy one, Blackie. Jim and I have had a wonderful life together. Even during all the months he's been gambling.
1: Gambling and losing?
5: Yes, and heavily.
1: Losing and not paying?
5: He hasn't been able to. We're not poor, but we're not rich, and Jim has lost thousands.
1: I think you're telling me something that I want to know. Do you know whom he owes this money to?
5: Yes, a man named Walter Branch. He's been here looking for Jim. And, Blackie, I'd heard Jim talking on the phone to Mr. Branch a couple of nights ago and threatening to go to the police about something if he had to pay his debts.
1: Uh-huh.
5: I think it was about marked cards or crooked gambling of some kind, or something like that.
1: Mrs. Wells, Walter Branch is looking for your husband, and I'm going out on a limb because I'm going to look for Branch. Faraday, your ears aren't ringing. That's your phone.
9: I know it, Blackie. Yes?
4: Inspector?
9: Yes?
4: We've checked the files on Walter Branch.
9: Huh?
4: We broke up his last gambling joint on Lawrence Place 6 months ago. There's a rumor he's opened up again in a house at 23 Maple Road.
9: Thanks, Wilson. Thanks a lot.
4: Yes, sir.
9: Blackie, we have a tip. Branch is running a gambling joint at 23 Maple Road.
1: Your department's really clicking, huh? Well, let's go see him.
9: This isn't homicide, Blackie. It's out of my field.
1: And it's going to be homicide if Branch gets to Wells before we get to Branch. What would you rather do? Solve a murder or prevent one?
9: You know the answer to that. Come on, I'm ready.
1: Wait, I'm not. I think I'd better phone Mary and tell her that I might be a little late for our date tonight.
9: For the first time, huh? When was the last time you met Miss Wesley when you said you would?
1: I don't know. My memory doesn't go back that far.
9: Yeah, if you thought it'd make trouble for me, you'd be late to your own funeral.
1: Of course, Faraday. I'd be the late Boston Blackie.
9: Ha ha. You know, the more time you waste on that phone, the more time Branch has to get to Wells. Unless this is all a gag of yours.
1: It's not a gag, Faraday, except that Branch wants to gag Wells permanently. Pete, wonder why Mary doesn't answer.
9: And maybe she's like me. She doesn't like to talk to you.
1: Oh, there's no one like you, Faraday. You're the eighth wonder of the world. Oh. And speaking of wonders, I wonder where Mary is. She's certainly not at home.
9: Come in.
3: Oh, a message for you, Inspector Faraday.
9: Oh, thanks, Wilson.
1: Well, no use letting this phone ring anymore.
9: What is this, Wilson? Where'd you get it?
3: A man brought it to the desk a minute ago. Said some guy gave it to him and told him to deliver it to you.
9: Oh.
1: Yeah. Looks like a letter, Faraday. Getting fan mail?
9: Yeah, ever since I started the Down with Boston Blackie Club. Hey, look who signed this note, Jim Wells.
1: I can't read the note the way you're holding it.
3: What's it say, Inspector Faraday?
9: What's it say, Sergeant? Look, it says, Inspector Faraday, leave me alone. Don't try to protect me, because I have Mary Wesley in a hideout, and if the police or Boston Blackie come near me, she'll be killed.
1: What?
9: Then maybe I'll die in the electric chair, but at least I'll be able to die.
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2: Now back to Boston Blackie. Jim Wells has been put on the spot.

0: by gamblers who apparently have reason to kill him. Boston Blackie and the police offer to protect the doomed man, but he refuses help and escapes. While Blackie is searching for his would-be killers, Wells abducts Blackie's friend, Mary Wesley, and threatens to kill her and go to the chair for murder if any attempt is made to escort her. As we return to our story, Wells walks into a room where Mary is gagged and tied to a chair.
1: Well, Miss Wesley, if I take that gag off your mouth, will you promise me not to scream? All right, all right. I'll see if you can be trusted. Yeah. At least that must be more comfortable, eh?
2: Yes. Yes, it is. Who are you?
1: Wells is my name. Jim Wells.
2: You're the man Blackie and I've been looking for.
1: Uh-huh, but you didn't find me because I was waiting for you at your apartment.
2: But why? And why kidnap me and tie me up?
1: As protection, Miss Wesley. Protection against protection.
2: Well, you won't have much protection against anything when Blackie finds me
1: here. Oh, I don't think he wants to find you, Miss Wesley, because if he does, he'll find you dead.
2: Dead?
1: Very. You see, I want to die, and I don't want Blackie or the police to interfere.
2: Oh,
1: I'm not crazy, Miss Wesley. You see, I have a reason for wanting to die. And I'll murder you to do it if I have to. Your only hope is that I don't have to. Are you comfortable?
2: Oh, very comfortable. These ropes aren't cutting into my wrists more than an inch or two.
1: If your friend Blackie shows up, something else will be cutting your throat.
2: Couldn't you think of some more unpleasant way to kill me?
1: I've already thought of it, Miss Wesley. Cutting your throat was merely an expression. Didn't you wonder what I'd been fixing up with the door there?
2: No, I've been too busy wondering about you.
1: Well, let me tell you what I've done. I've tied a rifle to the table there. And I ran a string from the trigger to the door.
2: Oh.
1: You begin to see, do you? The string is tied to the doorknob. And the door opens out. When the door is opened, the string will be pulled tight. And the gun will fire.
2: Fine. But you don't think I'm going to sit right here in this spot?
1: Oh, I forgot to tell you, Miss Wesley. Oh. The chair you're sitting in is fastened to the floor.
2: You think of everything, don't you? You're so clever, Mr. Wells. Well, if I hear voices outside...
1: I forgot to tell you that I'm putting a gag back over your mouth. There. Good and tight. Goodbye, Miss Wesley. I'm going out the back way. And if I don't die at the hands of the killers pretty soon... You'll die at the hands of Boston Blackie when he opens that door.
3: You'd better step aside, Faraday. I want to get this visit to Branch over with so I can go find Mary. Branch and his men probably know a cop when they see one.
4: You think they don't know you too, Blackie?
3: Well, they might let me in if they think I'm alone. I hope that note you got threatening Mary was a gag. Believe me, I hope that. Uh-oh. Someone's coming. Duck to one side.
4: I'll stay on this side so I can give you a hand if we have to shove our way in.
5: Yeah?
3: I'd like to see Walter Branch.
5: Who are you?
3: Just a guy from out of town looking for some action.
5: You won't find it here.
3: The boys said I would.
5: What boys?
3: Just the boys. Let me in.
5: Just a minute. Come on in. But no funny stuff, because I got a gun on you.
3: No, no funny stuff, but I'm bringing a funny friend. Come on in, Faraday.
6: Ah, no, you don't.
3: What'll you bet? We're in, Faraday. He's out.
4: Yeah, but what are we in for? This guy's not alone.
3: And he's not out anymore, either. He's coming, too.
4: He's taking us to Branch, huh?
3: If he doesn't, I'll use a little more persuasion. Get up, you went fast.
5: What's with you? What do you want?
3: We want to see Branch.
5: What for?
3: We'll tell that to him. Come on, take us in to see him.
5: This way.
3: And this better be the right way, too.
4: These guys are as meek as babies when you take their guns away from them, Blackie, huh?
5: This is the boss's office right here.
3: It better be.
7: Come in.
5: Couple of guys to see you, Mr. Branch.
7: To see me? Well, come in, gentlemen, come in.
3: Thanks.
4: Okay.
7: Guns? What's the meaning of gun?
3: We had to use pistols instead of passes, Branch. This is Inspector Faraday, and I'm Boston Blackie.
7: Hello, Inspector Faraday.
3: Hello.
7: Oh, sit down. Tommy, that'll be all.
5: Sure, Mr. Branch.

0: I have no intention whatsoever of having Wells eliminated. Though, believe me, I'd be quite elated if he'd drop dead.
1: Hello.
2: Is this Boston Blackie's apartment?
1: Yes, and this is Blackie.
2: Hello, Blackie. This is Jim Wells.
1: Wells, where's Mary?
2: Don't get excited, Blackie. She's all right. In fact, I phoned to tell you where she is so you can go get her.
1: Where is she?
2: She's waiting for you in the living room of a house on Cherry Street. Number 10 Cherry Street.
1: Number 10 Cherry Street, huh?
2: Yeah.
1: Why are you telling me this?
2: Well, she's a friend of yours. You probably was worried about her.
1: I sure am. And if anything's happened to her, Wells, you really better go out and get yourself killed.
3: Well, if the boys were right about it, Mr. Branch, Wells is in this house here. This is number 10 Cherry Street.
0: Let's go up and have a look, Tommy.
3: Sure.
0: I'll get out on your side.
3: Okay.
0: Your gun ready?
3: Always ready, Mr. Branch. Anyhow, Wells doesn't carry a rod.
0: Well, have yours handy just the same. We don't want to take any chances.
3: Okay. Hey, looks like there's a note tacked up on the front door.
0: It is a note.
3: I guess Wells knows he was spotted here and is scrammed, huh?
0: The note isn't signed, Tommy, but look what it says.
3: Well, I'll be it. It says, "Don't open this door, Blackie, or you'll kill Mary Wesley." Now, how about that?
0: How about this?
3: Hey, Mr. Branch, aren't you going to leave that note there for Blackie?
0: Why should I?
3: Well, Mr. Branch, if Blackie comes here and opens his door, he'll kill his...
0: That's exactly what I want him to do, Tommy. And that's what he'll do. Exactly.
4: Wait a minute, who's there?
3: Me, Tommy, Jimmy Wells.
4: Okay, open.
3: Hello, Tommy.
4: Hi, Wells, come on in.
3: Thanks. Well, everything all set?
4: What do you mean, all set, Wells? You mean about me killing you on orders from Mr. Branch?
3: Yeah. Oh, brother, what a setup. Everybody in town has an idea I want to die. You got instructions to kill me, and you're going to be paid to kill me.
4: Yeah.
3: What nobody knows is that it's somebody else's body you're going to show Branch while I fade out of town.
4: It sounds good to you, huh?
3: Only way I know how to beat that Branch guy. He'd get me no matter what protection I had or how long he had to wait or where I ran away to. Lucky I found out you was working for him and that you'd listen to reason and dough.
4: Sure. Lucky for you. Well, we better make this good, huh?
3: Yeah, Boston Blackie was on my trail, but I fixed a gimmick with a door and his girl, so he'll be hours trying to get her out without killing her. That'll keep him away until we're finished.
4: I guess it will. You, ready to go, Wells?
3: Yeah, sure. Any time. Hey, Tommy, that gun. Put it down. You and I are pals. You were going to be paid not to kill me. I was supposed to
4: you
3: give you...
4: You said you was ready to go, didn't you? Hi, Mr. Branch. Well, there he is.
0: Yes, so I see. I'm delighted you came to me with Will's story about wanting to bribe you, Tommy. I'm delighted that Boston Blackie is about to open a door that will kill his girlfriend. And I'm delighted with... your loyalty.
1: Here's 10 Cherry Street, Faraday. Unless Wells was lying, Mary's in there. Come on.
5: Okay. Hey, take it easy, Blackie. If Wells is on the level, he may be in that house waiting to take a shot at us.
1: I don't think he's anywhere around, Faraday, because we have something to grab him on now. Let's try the front door.
5: I have a hunch Miss Wesley isn't even here. This is just a gag of Wells to keep us away from him so he can get himself killed.
1: You might be right, Inspector. But if Mary is here, he's accomplished the same purpose. We're going to go in there and search the house for her right
5: now. I
1: know
5: what happens now. I have to turn my back while you genius your way through a locked door.
1: How'd you guess? Turn around.
5: How do you do it, Blaine?
1: Well, with locks like this, I first find the kind of a key that might open the lock.
5: And then?
1: And then what I do is so tricky I can't understand it myself.
5: Well, fine.
1: But I can't unlock this door, Faraday.
5: Why not? If you're such a genius.
1: Because a guy doesn't have to be a genius to unlock a door that isn't locked.
5: Very funny. Come on, let's go in.

0: alert, Hardy. If Mary's just behind this door and it isn't locked, it's because somebody wants us to open it.
1: Well, for just once, let's do what somebody wants.
0: Oh, no, Faraday. Something tells me we'd better not. Let's work on this window here and get in that way. The shade's down, so we can't see inside, but I've got a little piece of steel that'll get us inside. Stand back while I do a little prying.
1: Well, that's you. Always prying. Blackie, look, Mary's tied to that chair.
0: Faraday, that isn't all that's tied. Look at that gun and the string running to the front door. Come on in this window with me. Hold everything, Mary. The Marines have arrived.
1: I'll take care of the string.
0: Sit still, Mary. I'll get this gag off your mouth. There we are.
2: Oh, Blackie. Yeah. Glad you didn't open the front door.
0: So am I, Mary. Now all I've got to do is close this case.
3: Who is it?
0: Boston Blackie. Let me in, Tommy.
3: Oh, sure, Blackie. Just a minute. Come on in.
0: Thanks. You seem almost glad to see me.
3: Why not? I got nothing against you, neither is the boss. You want to see him?
0: Not just now, Tommy. I think you're the man that I want to see.
3: What for?
0: The police just found Jim Wells' body, and he didn't drop dead.
3: Not too bad.
0: Who killed him, Tommy?
3: I don't know why you ask me.
0: But I did ask you, and I expect an answer.
3: I expect you do.
0: Answer me, or you'll get something you don't expect.
3: Such as what?
0: Such as this. Want some more?
3: Oh, but you do.
0: Oh, yeah. Monk. Oh. Well, I knocked you out, Tommy. Again. Now, maybe, when you wake up, you'll feel like telling me who knocked Wells off.
4: Yeah, Inspector Faraday. I killed Wells. I had to when Mr. Branch walked in a room.
1: What do you mean, you had to, Tommy?
0: I think he means he was hired to do the job, and Branch is the one who hired him. It's a good thing we grabbed Branch, too.
4: That's right, Blackie. But Wells made a deal with me. He gave me a lot of dough, and we were going to fix it so it looked like he got knocked off.
0: Well, that explains why Wells was so unconcerned about being killed and why he didn't want protection. He was going to disappear with everybody thinking he was dead.
1: Yeah, but it doesn't explain why he put Miss Wesley in a spot where she might have been killed.
4: I can set you straight on that, Inspector Faraday. Wells left a note on the door warning Blackie not to open it. But Mr. Branch took the note and tore it up. He wanted Blackie to open that door and kill Mary Wesley.
0: He did he? Well, after the way you talk, Faraday is about to open a door for him. A little green door. In the death house at State Prison.

Death Wish, an episode of Boston Blackie starring Richard Calmer, and originally broadcast on the 1st of October, 1947. I'm Greg Belli. Coming up next on When Radio Was, Bob Bailey is Johnny Dollar. In the conclusion of the five-part storyline, The Laughing Matter, right after this.

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12: Johnny Dollar.
13: Would you ask, John? Oh, it is you.
12: Was there some doubt about it?
13: No, but I was phoning Captain Peral.
12: He's out of his office at the moment. What's the matter, Burton? Somebody shooting at you again?
13: That's not funny, Mr. Dollar.
12: Who's laughing?
13: A man's been murdered, you know. And I think that's anything but a laughing matter.
12: I said, who's laughing?
13: And except for the whims of fate, it might well be me lying dead at this moment.
12: And that's really why you're upset, isn't it, Burton? Because it might have been you. You're not really concerned about Al's death.
13: Well, I was extremely fond of the boy.
12: You were no fonder of him than he was of you. So save that good old lovable Charlie business for your television audience. I never did buy it myself.
13: Dollar, may I remind you that your position...
12: I know my position in it. I'm an Ensenada to protect your life because some company was crazy enough to write a $500,000 policy on you. All right, you're still alive, aren't you? Goodbye, Burton.
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12: Yours truly, Johnny Dollar.

0: 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Assignment, the laughing matter. Expense account, final page. Item 12, 50 cents, two bottles of beer, one for myself and one for Capitan Parral. We sat in his office in the Comandancia de Police and drank them slowly and watched the sun sink behind the headlands across the bay. And we waited. The daytime heat reluctantly loosened its grip, and the town, pushing off the lethargy of afternoon, stirred to the quickened pace of evening. A sprinkling truck passed slowly, sweeping the dusty, rutted street with a spurting broom of water. Gleeful kids ran out behind it and splashed in the puddles, squealing happily. Spanish squeals they were. The Comandancia is off the tourist beat, and all the while, somewhere back inside the building, an autopsy surgeon worked on a corpse.
1: Bueno, señor. Ya está listo. The medico, he's all finished now.
0: Well, what's the verdict, Perón?
1: It's what we are thinking. Él se mató por veneno. He was, poison.
0: What kind of poison?
1: Él dice cyanura. How you call it?
0: Cyanide?
1: Si, señor, cyanide. And he also are very much cyanide in this bottle which you has give to me.
0: Yeah, I thought it smelled like it. Al drank a glass and a half out of it and then dropped dead right in front of the camera.
1: And you are said the wrong man has drunk it, the wrong one is get killed, no?
0: That's right. Charlie Burton was supposed to play that role himself. But this morning at breakfast, he agreed to let Al have the part. I was there, I heard it.
1: So if he was not do that, he is one who will be dead now.
0: Sure, Charlie Burton himself. And it figures, Peral. He's been the target all along. That threatening note that was slipped under his door, somebody firing a shot at him last night.
1: Si, seguro.
0: Then when they finally got their punch in, they tagged the wrong guy.
1: I don't understand what has happened to this Nacho Morales.
0: Elena's husband, the maid at the hotel that Charlie kept annoying.
1: Ensenada, I know, is one big place. It's very small, this town. And we are look every place, senor, but we are no find this man.
0: I don't know, Peral. And yet I got a hunch he's the key to this whole thing.
1: We find him, senor. He's no way for escape this town. We find him muy pronto now. You bet your life.
0: Item 13, $1.40. Taxi back to the hotel. Lights were coming on. A cool breeze was starting to blow in off the Pacific. And the whole town was brightening up to the challenge of the night. But not me. Technically, of course, the job I'd been sent here to do was still under control. Big-time comedian Charlie Burton, a great big lovable scream to his public, had been insured by his television sponsor for $500,000. Then Burton had received the anonymous note threatening his life, so I was here to protect the insurance company's investment. I didn't care personally what happened to Burton. It was just a job. But I did care about Al.
2: Johnny.
0: Oh, hello, Gloria.
2: What is it, Johnny? What happened? No one seems to know anything definite about it.
0: Al Shriver's dead. Poisoned. That's all I know about it. Come on in the lounge. I'll buy you a drink.
2: All right, Johnny. Have they found that man who was missing? What's his name?
0: Nacho Morales. No, he's still missing. This table all right?
2: Sure, anywhere.
0: Waiter.
3: Si, senor.
0: Two margaritas, please.
3: Muy bien.
2: Frank Maltz said something about Charlie and Al changing parts.
0: Yeah. Maltz got Charlie mad, and he made the switch to prove a point.
2: What point?
0: That Al wasn't ready for a starring role. Oh, that's right. You didn't come down for breakfast this morning.
2: No, I wasn't in today's scenes, so I just slept in.
0: It's just as well. It wasn't a very pretty sight.
2: Oh, it's a rotten shame. Al was a real swell guy.
3: Con permiso, señora.
0: Oh, here you are.
3: Gracias, señor.
2: Boy, the irony in this world, Johnny.
0: What do you mean?
2: Charlie Burton, who's been a rat all his life, makes his usual crude play for the maid here in the hotel, and what happens? Her husband hits back at the wrong man. Al gets killed. A kid who'd never harm anybody in his life, and Charlie gets off scot-free.
0: I was with Captain Peral last night when he talked to the Morales girl, Nacho's wife. She doesn't speak any English, Gloria. And she says her husband doesn't either.
2: Well, he wouldn't need to, would he, to pull a trigger or poison a bottle of
0: maybe
2: water?
0: Not. But he would, in order to write a threatening note in English.
2: Oh, yeah, I'd forgotten about that.
0: If Nacho's in it, he's not in it alone. And I've got a hunch he's...
3: El teléfono, señor.
0: Oh, thanks. Johnny Dollar.
4: This is Capitán Parral, señor.
0: What is it, Parral?
4: We have just found his man, Nacho Morales.
0: Good. I'll be right down.
2: But, Johnny, Do you think Frank Maltz might have...
0: Not if he was after Charlie Burton. He knew that Al, not Burton, was going to drink out of that bottle.
2: But didn't everybody know that?
0: No, not everybody, Gloria. You didn't.
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7: Let's take a look at your closing settlement report. December corn down 5 1/4 at 523. March down 5 1/2 at 536 1/2. May down 5 1/4 at 543 1/2. November soybeans down 30 3/4 at 1288 1/4. January down 29 1/2 at 1303. March down 27 1/2 at 1312. December Chicago wheat down 14 1/2 at 688 3/4. March down 14 1/2 at 703 1/2. July down 13 1/2 at 712. October live cattle down 142 at 217.45. December down 135 at 220.80. October feeder cattle down 302 at 331.90. November down 270 at 329.27. January down 237 at 321.97. October lean hogs up 0.02 at 78.25. With this look at your closing settlement report, I'm Kaylin Lair on TFN, the Farm Net.
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4: Nacho Morales was sitting alone in the starkly burned detention room of the Comandancia. He was a small man, maybe a few years older than his wife. A field worker with gnarled hands and a bent back. He was waiting patiently, quietly, gripping the brim of his sombrero in his hands, trying to hide the fear, the terror that lay just behind his eyes. His eyes flickered slightly as Peral and I opened the steel grill door. And then he waited.
5: Buenos dias, hombre.
6: Buenos dias, capitán.
5: Tú eres Nacho Morales, ¿es verdad?
6: Sí, señor.
5: ¿Y eres tu esposa Evelina Morales?
6: Sí, señor.
5: ¿Cómo pasó la noche, hombre?
6: Regular,
4: locked off by the barrier of language, regular. I watched while Peral questioned him, stopping now and then to translate.
6: En la barca de pescar,
4: then Peral asked the question that started the avalanche.
6: Es la pura verdad, señor.
5: Dígame una cosa. ¿Por qué tú trataste de matar al señor anoche?
4: Why did you try to kill that man last night?
6: No, capitán, es mentira decirlo. Yo no traté de matar a nadie. No es cierto.
4: In answer to Peral's accusation, Nacho's story poured out in a flood of Spanish. And as I stood there listening to it translated, I began to feel sick inside. I'd been blind. All the facts were there, all the evidence. And I'd still failed to spot the play. Nacho's story was the key, it fit. And I knew he was telling the truth. He'd been hiding out on a friend's fishing boat since the night before. He knew he'd be accused. Because he had been at the hotel when the shot was fired through Burton's window. He was hiding in the shrubbery by the terrace, and he'd seen the whole thing. The shot had been fired by Charlie Burton himself.
7: Who is it?
4: Johnny Dollar. I want to talk to you, Burton.
7: All right. Just a minute. What is it, Dollar? Have they caught that killer yet?
4: Nacho Morales, you mean? Yeah. Peral picked him up about an hour ago. I just came from there.
7: Has he confessed?
4: No, he hasn't.
7: Well, they ought to beat it out of him. That's the only way to make that kind talk.
4: It is, huh? Sit down, Burton. I think you're due for a shock.
7: What are you talking about?
4: Nacho didn't try to kill you.
7: Well, then who did?
4: Nobody.
7: Are you crazy? What about Al Shriver? I suppose he's not even dead.
4: Oh, he's dead, all right. You ought to know. You killed him. That was your whole plan, wasn't it, Burton? To kill Al Shriver and get away with it. Everything else was a preliminary build-up.
7: Oh, that's very funny. You ought to be on television.
4: Well, there's going to be an opening soon. You wrote that threatening letter yourself.
7: What?
4: And then tore it up after Maltz had seen it so it couldn't be traced back to you.
7: Well, you get better all the time.
4: You fired that shot through your window from the terrace there. More build-up. Then you made your play, that phony argument this morning.
7: Oh, really?
4: Switching
7: Dollar.
4: Parts with Al, putting him on the spot, making it look as though somebody had tried to poison you and missed. It was fairly clever, Burton, but you're still going to be tagged for it.
7: Does Peral know all this?
4: Why don't you ask him? I'll be glad to step...
7: All right, Dollar. Don't move. Get your hands up now. Real slow.
4: Is that the same gun you used last night?
7: You're wrong, you know. I'm not going to be tagged.
4: Relax, Burton. There's no capital punishment in Mexico. You can star in all the prison shows.
7: You're too smart, Dollar. You're like Al.
8: And you know what happened when he got too smart.
5: You have dropped his gun, senor.
8: Paral!
4: I started to tell you I'd be glad to call him, that he was listening out there on the terrace.
5: His gun, you drop, quick.
8: No!
9: Look out, Paral!
5: Mira, senor. I am not shoot too bad, I think.
4: No. No, not bad at all, Paral. Well, he asked for it.
5: I am see he is go to pull his trigger, so I are to shoot much fast. Bam, bam, bam. And tell you, he look very surprised, senor.
4: Yeah. It's too bad he couldn't have seen the look on his face. A comedian would have really appreciated it. Why, he'd have died laughing. Item 14, $462.30. Hotel and miscellaneous in Ensenada and transportation back to Hartford. 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End of account, end of report. Remarks? Ray Policy on the life of Charles Z. Burton, deceased. Refer clause 34, subparagraph C, quote, if the insured dies while committing a felony, this policy is null and void, unquote. The Superior Court of Baja California rules that Burton was shot while resisting arrest and committing an assault with a deadly weapon. So you can keep your $500,000. Yours truly, Johnny Dollar.

yours truly, Johnny Dollar, starring Bob Bailey, is transcribed in Hollywood. Written by Les Crutchfield, it is produced and directed by Jack Johnstone. Heard in this week's cast were Virginia Gregg, John Daner, Lucille Meredith, Lawrence Dobkin, Gil Stratton, Harry Bartell, and Don Diamond. Musical supervision by Amerigo Marino and Carl Fortina. 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This is Roy Rowan speaking.

0: That indeed wraps up The Laughing Matter from June of 1956. We will launch another five-part storyline, The Primrose Matter, at the same time and day on your local radio station next week. I'm Greg Bell, and yours truly, Johnny Dollar announcer Roy Rowland, spent more than two decades as the announcer and pre-show warm-up man for Lucille Ball's many TV shows, including I Love Lucy, The Lucy Desi Comedy Hour, The Lucy Show, and Here's Lucy. Well, Rowan began his radio career in Kalamazoo, Michigan, on station WKZO. And while there, he worked with future baseball broadcaster Harry Carey and a young newscaster who later became an ABC radio legend. I'll provide his name and wrap up when radio was right after this.
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0: Welcome back. Before the break, I was talking about WKZO in Kalamazoo, Michigan. In the early 1940s, the staff included announcer Roy Rowan, sports guy Harry Carey, and newscaster Paul Harvey. And with all due respect to him, now you know the rest of the story. I'm Greg Bell, and we're done, but hey, folks, please stop by the website, whenradiowas.com. And until next time, I bid you farewell.
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13: NBC News Radio, I'm Scott Carr. President Trump says he's not happy. Five people in the UK have been arrested on suspicion of terrorism and released on bail. The five were arrested Sunday near a Royal Air Force base west of London used by the U.S. military to launch strikes on Iran. At the White House today, Trump said he was surprised they were released on bail, and when asked if the suspects were connected to Iran, Trump said he knows the answer, but he wasn't going to share that.
4: The president today announced plans for a new $15 billion steel plant in Iowa, claiming from the Oval Office it'll be the largest plant in U.S. history.
10: The plant will produce some of the highest quality, most affordable steel anywhere in the world. They're going to be making it here and using it here and also shipping it outside.
4: Trump says the Minnesota-based Mesabi Metallics will build it and is expected to create more than 1,700 permanent jobs in Iowa.
10: Mesabi Metallics will be building the largest steel plant in American history in the great state of Iowa. It's the largest plant, one of the largest plants in the world, but it's the largest plant in America by far.
4: The powerful nor'easter that hit the East Coast over the weekend is still hanging around, with coastal flooding, downed trees, and power outages from the Outer Banks to New England. The weekend storms already looped back around between New Jersey and Long Island today. Winds are still gusting up to 30 miles an hour. High tides today could bring more coastal flooding. Wall Street's closed lower to start the week. Stocks fell as Treasury yields traded above 5%, and AI shares, including AMD and Micron Technology, edged lower. Investors are waiting for the release of key economic data this week, with the closely watched September jobs report due out Friday. At the closing bell, the Dow Jones had lost 347 points. The S&P 500 fell 59 points. The NASDAQ dropped 248 points. Scott Carr, NBC News Radio.
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15: On the 27th of September, a man was arrested in Boone County. The Boone County Sheriff's Office arrested 60-year-old Terry Butler on the charges of fourth-degree domestic assault, first or second offense, and unlawful

0: use of a weapon exhibiting. Butler was booked to the Boone County Jail at 9:05 p.m. with no posted bond. One person is injured following a boat collision on Table Rock Lake. The incident took place Friday afternoon in Stone County when a Sea Ray boat was struck by a fishing boat. The passenger on the Sea Ray, a 67-year-old woman, was taken to the Springfield Hospital with moderate injuries. A suspect is detained following a standoff in Howell County. Authorities say a suspect was barricaded on Post Oak Road in Willow Springs yesterday afternoon, and SWAT team members were called to the scene. The suspect, who has active felony arrest warrants, was taken into custody. The United States and China are agreeing to cut tariffs on $60 billion worth of products. That's $30 billion for each country after President Trump and Chinese leader Xi Jinping met last week in Washington. The new 30 by 30 framework includes Chinese products like fireworks, kitchenware, flashlights, baseballs and softballs, and fish hooks. That's specified in a list of imports that the White House has released. U.S. Trade Representative Jamison Greer credited the framework to the strong relationship between Trump and Xi. President Trump's approval rating is down to a record low. That's according to the Wall Street Journal, polling just a few weeks out from November's key midterm elections. It showed Trump's approval sitting at 37%, the lowest of a president shortly before midterm elections, going back to former President George H.W. Bush. The closest would have been President George W. Bush at 39% in his second term. 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No injuries are reported following a fire at a McDonald's restaurant in Lebanon, Missouri. The fire broke out Saturday afternoon at 850 South Jefferson Avenue. Officials say the fire appeared to have started in the kitchen, and the building is a total loss. The cause of the fire is undetermined. The Atlanta Volunteer Fire Department has started a GoFundMe page for repairs to its support vehicle. The department's support vehicle is out of service with a transmission problem that has a price tag of approximately $6,000 to fix. They use a 1996 E350 retired ambulance to shuttle water, equipment, and rest areas to firefighters during calls. The department covers Atlanta, a rural district along Highway 63, and 185 acres of state conservation land. 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
2: Let's take a look at your closing settlement report. December corn down 5 1/4 at 523. March down 5 1/2 at 536 1/2. May down 5 1/4 at 543 1/2. November soybeans down 30 3/4 at 1288 1/4. January down 29 1/2 at 1303. March down 27 1/2 at 1312. December Chicago wheat down 14 1/2 at 688 3/4. March down 14 1/2 at 703 1/2. July down 13 1/2 at 712. October live cattle down 142 at 217.45. December down 135 at 220.80. October feeder cattle down 302 at 331.90. November down 270 at 329.27. January down 237 at 321.97. October lean hogs up 0.02 at 78.25. With this look at your closing settlement report, I'm Kaylin Lair. 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
4: I'm Greg Bell, and we begin this time with the comedy of Red Skelton. And later, cartoon voice legend Mel Blanc hosts the World War II-era quiz show titled, Are You a Genius? Well, Red Skelton's two decades on television began in 1951, and logically specialized in showing off his visual skills at slapstick and sight gags, a talent he first perfected touring the U.S. on the stages of vaudeville. In between, though, Red proved he was much more than just a visual performer. He was a radio star, often finishing at or near the top of the ratings. Joining Red in this football-themed episode will be announcer Truman Bradley, band leader Ozzie Nelson, his wife Harriet as the featured vocalist. She also provides the voice of the mother of Junior the Mean Little Kid. In a broadcast from November 3rd, 1942.

0: Francisco playing Chinatown, My Chinatown. And now we bring you Metro-Goldwyn-Mayer's brilliant young comedian, a gentleman who, if you read this month's American Home magazine, needs no further introduction, the star of our Raleigh show, Red Skelton.
1: Thank you very much, and good evening, ladies and gentlemen. How are you, Truman?
0: Hello, Red. Say, what's new on the sponsor? Are you still entertaining him?
1: Yeah, we sure had fun last week. You know, the hunting season's on, so I took him way up in the woods on a hunting trip with Fibber McGee. Boy, what cooperation. There was Fibber smoking Raleigh cigarettes and me wiping my gun down with Johnson's wax. I was kind of hoping Bob Hope would have gone along so I could brush my teeth.
0: Does Mr. Raleigh like to go on hikes, Red?
1: Oh, sure, he loves it. After the first 20 miles, he started to get awful heavy, so I made him walk.
0: You really roughed it, huh, Red?
1: Oh, you should have seen us, Truman. We camped out overnight, and it was really dark and lonesome, too.
0: Uh-huh.
1: And right in the middle of the night, a great big grizzly bear came over and started licking the sponsor's hand.
0: What happened?
1: Oh, he just laughed. He says, "Please, Red, I picked up your option. Go to sleep."
2: Mr. Skelton, I stopped in to return your shotgun.
1: Well, thanks a lot, sir. Wonderful. Say, how was your hunting trip? Any luck?
2: Yes, sir. Say, do you like roast venison?
1: Yes, sir.
2: Well, come on over for supper. We got boiled game warden.
1: Say, you know, wonderful, I'm not sure, but I think Mr. Raleigh kept taking pot shots at me.
0: Well, weren't you sure?
1: No, he kept telling me those little holes in my hat were from moths. Maybe he wasn't taking pot shots at me.
3: I took a shot at a pot once.
1: You did, Ozzy?
3: Yeah, but I missed her.
2: You know, Mr. Skelton, Mr. Raleigh, sure is some cook to take on a hunting trip, ain't
1: he? Yeah, he cooked something for us to eat, Brad.
0: Oh, he did? What was it, Brad?
1: Don't ask me. What was it, Wonderful?
2: I don't know, but I think he's got the answer to the rubber shortage.
1: Hello, Harriet. We were just talking about our hunting trip.
4: Say, Red, I've always wondered why hunters always wear those little red caps on their heads.
1: Oh, that's easy. Do you see my left ear?
4: Nope.
1: That's why.
0: Say, Red, while you were there, did you covey for quail?
1: What?
0: I say, did you covey for quail?
1: Look, Truman, we were up in the woods, not strolling along Hollywood Boulevard. You know, the sponsor brought along something in a little bottle for snake bite.
0: You did, huh? Did it work?
1: I don't know. We couldn't find any snakes to bite.
4: What else happened, Red?
1: Well, everything was all right until Mr. Raleigh sent out his decoys for duck.
0: You know? Oh, how many did he have?
1: One. After 3 hours, I sunk. Say, you know, those ducks are pretty smart.
4: How do you mean, Red?
1: Well, a sky rider came along and wrote root beer in the sky. And one duck kept following him and changing it to 7-Up.
0: Tell me, Red, how many ducks did you bag?
1: None. I fired 18 times at one duck, and finally he turned around and he says, "Hey, cut it out, will you? I feel a draft." Say, Wonderful, what happened to you on your trip, huh?
2: Well, I had a very unfortunate experience with a little black animal with a white stripe down its back.
1: Oh, a skunk.
2: Oh, come now, Mr. Skelton, that's not the right attitude.
1: No. The animal is called a skunk. You know, there's something I'd like to know. Why do they call a skunk a skunk?
2: Did you ever smell one? What else could they call it?
4: I beg your pardon, mister. Is this the lost and found?
3: You're in the right place, sister. What did you leave around?
4: I left...

0: head.
1: Could I have some more donuts, please?
2: Oh, that wonderful night at the stage door canteen. Private Butch McHugh from 10th Avenue was returning to camp one day. While on leave, he had lost his hat. And here's what he had to say.

0: That was Harriet Hilliard sung by Ozzie Nelson and Rose O'Day. Now that the football season is in full swing, we go behind the scene and look in on the people who make football what it is. First, we have Clem, the fella from the country. He's taking Daisy June to the game.
1: Well, here I am. On my way to the football game, boy, am I tired. I voted 22 times today. I don't know who I voted for, but they can't say he stole the election. Brother, he paid for every vote, cash. Well, sure is a long walk to Daisy June's house and gets longer every day. I got a girl in Kalamazoo. A, B, C, do, do, do, do, do, do, do, do, do, do. I gotta go back to school so I can finish that song.
2: Why, hello, Clem.
1: Well, Daisy.
0: Hey, are you ready to go to the football game? Everybody will be yelling for me, you know. Better hurry. Here, I brung you something.
2: Oh, Clem, a sweater.
0: Mm-hmm.
2: Turtleneck?
0: Mine does. Does yours?
2: As long as you're knitting in your spare time, why don't you knit something for the boys in the service?
0: Well, they made me stop. I got a letter from the War Department, and my socks have crippled 3 divisions.
2: Say, did you vote today?
0: Yeah, I looked all over the ballot for Roosevelt's name, but it wasn't there.
2: Why, he wasn't running today.
0: He wasn't? How'd that happen? We get going to the football game? Well, boy, really nice
2: time. Sam, what are you doing? Hopping on a pogo stick?
0: No, I ain't got no pogo stick. I made a mistake this morning.
2: Mistake?
0: Yeah, I put both feet in the same shoe.
2: Oh, Clem, look. Here's that tree where we carved our initials on, remember?
0: Yeah, how could I forget it? It took me 2 weeks to get the bark out of my teeth.
2: You know, it's real nice of you to take me to the football game.
0: No, it is.
2: Give me a kiss.
0: No, that's kid stuff.
2: Oh, come on, give me a kiss.
0: No, that's kid stuff.
2: But here's a kiss anyway.
0: Hey, them kids have fun, don't they?
2: I'm so proud of you, Clem. I didn't even know you knew how to play football.
0: Sure, I played 4 years at Vassar.
2: Vassar's a girls' school.
0: Girls? I thought they said a school for squirrels. Boy, I played rough, too. What scrimmages? What scrimmages?
2: Is football a hard game?
0: You know, I should say, you see my cauliflower ears?
2: Well, that's nothing. A lot of people got cauliflower ears.
0: Creamed?
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2: I sure would have liked to seen you play football.
1: Yeah, boy, I was really good. Boy, I was the best football player Harvard ever had.
2: You played for Harvard?
1: Nope, Yale.
2: Well, you don't look like a Yale man to me.
1: No. You see that hole in my head?
2: Yep.
1: Well, someday I'm going to have a key made for it. Well, let's hurry, Daisy June. I'm the most needed man at this game today.
2: Well, Clem, if you're going to play football, you better take off that baseball cap.
1: I ain't wearing a baseball cap. That's the way my mother cuts my hair. Well, here we are at the football stadium. Boy, a lot of people here, ain't there?
13: Howdy, Miss Daisy June. You taking your dog for a walk?
1: I ain't no dog. Hey, if you weren't such a little guy, I'd pin your ears back.
13: Don't let my size bother you, Clem. Go ahead and pin my ears back. I dare you.
2: And I dare you too, Clem.
1: Just my luck. I ain't got no pins on me.
13: What are you doing here anyway, Clem?
1: What am I doing here?
2: Well, Clem says he's going to be the most important man at this game today.
13: Yeah. Are you in good shape?
1: Sure am, boy. Just look at my chest.
13: Very nice. Now put it on and let's see how it looks.
1: Oh, piddle-paddle poodle. I ain't got no time to talk to you. I gotta go in the locker room, DJ. I'll be right back, though.
14: Yeah, Clem, there you are. You're late. Get your uniform. Okay. Well, men, today's a big day for the big kill. Mm-hmm. I want you to go in there and give them all you got, see?
1: Okay.
14: Looks like a tough mob
1: out
14: there.
1: Yeah, it does.
14: Well, let them know you're in the stadium. Now get on out.
1: All right, bud.

0: Well, how do I look in my uniform, Daisy Jones?
1: Why, Clem, I thought you said you was going to be important at the game today.
0: Well, ain't I? Hot dog, peanut, popcorn.

0: Ah, Ozzy, that was my favorite number. How I love Rose O'Day.
1: Oh, well, thank you, Red.
0: Then we have a lady and her little boy. He wants to play football with a gang in the vacant lot, but he isn't big enough. So, Harriet, you be my mother, and I'll be the mean little kid.
2: Junior, is that you?
0: Who else could slam a door like that?
2: Did you wipe the mud off your feet before you came in?
0: No, but right afterward.
2: Goodness, what happened to you?
0: Hmm?
2: You're covered with mud from head to foot.
0: Sure, I've been playing football.
2: Football?
0: Yeah. Yeah, boy, now that was a game that fits me with a personality.
2: Oh, darling, you're too little to play football.
0: No, I ain't. That's how I got in.
2: What do you mean?
0: I would do football.
2: What?
0: You want to know something? Them goalposts is higher than you think.
2: Well, Junior, I hope your teeth are all right.
0: Oh, sure, me teeth are all right. I got them right here in this paper bag.
2: I wonder.
0: Oh, don't worry about me. I'll gum me with a way around.
2: Well, this should teach you that you're not big enough to play football.
0: Well, I stopped them from playing.
2: Oh, now how could you stop those big boys from playing football?
0: I stuck an ice pick in the ball. Boy, you ought to hear that thing pop. You almost blew me with a brain down.
2: Well, now you go wash up. Come
0: okay,
2: on.
0: Okay. Oh, boy, I am going to wipe me face. I will wipe. Oh, look, Mummy bought a new vase. I wonder if it would bounce like a football. I will throw it up against the wall and see. No, I won't near it. It might break. Then Mummy would have to stoop over and sweep it up. It might hurt her back. Now, I won't do that. I'll throw it out the window instead.
2: Junior, what did you break?
3: Meow, meow.
2: Oh, that darn cat will put us in the poorhouse yet.
4: It always worked, you know.
0: Hey, speaking of cats, I wonder where the kitty is. Here, kitty, kitty, kitty, kitty, kitty, kitty, kitty, kitty. Well, here comes little Fatty now. Hey, how would you like to play football, Not being a cat, I don't know if that means yes or no. Here now, come here, come here. I got you for the tail. Don't try to get away. Come here. Well, come here. What's the matter? Don't you want your tail back? Come on, you and me is buddy. We're going to play football now. I will call signals. Now, you get between me legs here. Come on. Now, when I say six, you're going to fly through the air like a football. Here you go. Don't argue with me. Get out. 9:22.

0: 100 gallons of gasoline stashed in the bathtub.
1: I have not.
0: Oh, no? I think I will go up and light a match in the bathroom.
1: No, you'll blow us to bits. That does it. Now you'll get it.
2: Ooh, you hit me. You hit me. You broke my little geranium. You broke my little geranium.
1: I did not. There's nothing the matter with your cranium.
0: Oh, no. Listen while I shake my head. It's okay now. My eyes are back in focus again. Kitty, come on.
1: Now, Junior, I don't want you playing with that cat anymore.
0: Why not?
1: Well, he might scratch you and lose a claw or something. Now, hurry up and get dressed, and I'll take you to the game.
0: Okay, I will hurry. Oh, boy, I'm going to put... Well, here I am.
1: Ready so soon?
0: Sure.
1: Did you wash your face?
0: Sure. Don't you see how shiny it is?
1: Yes, it is strangely shiny.
0: Yeah, boy, that glow coat works like a charm, doesn't it?
1: Glow coat?
0: Sure, and I don't have to wash my face no more. Just dust it off.
1: Well, hurry up now, because we haven't much time.
0: Okay.
1: Now, Junior, you stay right here with me.
0: Okay.
1: Oh, now, where are the tickets?
0: Oh, boy.
1: Oh, here they are. The seats are in the very last row.
0: Here, leave me hold them.
1: Well, all right, but be careful now.
0: Boy, the football game is going.
3: Tickets, please. What row are your tickets in, Sonny?
0: They're lost.
1: Oh, no, Junior. You mean they're last.
0: You want to bet?
1: Oh, sometimes I wish...
0: Don't.
1: Oh, here they are on the ground. Now, come on, Junior. Hurry up, will you?
0: Okay, well, I'm walking as fast as I can. Gee, I'm walking faster now than a soldier with a 6-hour path. Boy, where are we going anyhow? Boy, we never get to the top, will we? Boy, I'm getting dizzy. I think I'm going to black out.
1: Stop acting so silly. We're not so high as all that.
0: We ain't, huh? A P-38 just passed us. Underneath. Well, now that we're here, what do we do now?
1: Why, watch the game.
0: Oh, watch the game. Oh, boy, look at them termites down there with the little red hats on.
1: Junior, those are the players in their football blankets.
0: Oh, they are?
1: Now, where are our seats?
0: Oh, boy, let's hurry. I want
1: to
0: see this.
1: Oh, dear, there seems to be somebody sitting in mine.
0: Hey, mister, get up. Get up out of here. You're setting me mummy's shake.
3: Oh, yeah? What are you going to do about it, half pint?
0: Now, he ought to know better than that. I will take this safety pin out of me widow pants.
1: Junior!
0: Don't you hit me.
1: Oh. There's the kickoff.
0: The what?
1: Plusky just kicked off.
0: Oh, what a shame. He looked like a nice guy, too. Didn't he? Hey, Mummy, I was hungry. I want a hot dog.
1: Now, you should have thought of that when we were downstairs.
0: I did, but I want to wait until a more inconvenient time. Look, I want a hot dog. I was hungry, Mummy. Me little stomach just sent up a message. Hurry and bite something quick.
1: Well, here's a dime. Now walk down those stairs and you'll be under the grandstand.
0: Okay.
1: You get a hot dog there.
0: All right. Here I go. Get me a hot dog. A hot dog. A hot dog. If anybody's got any place to go, now's your chance. You're going to take me quite a long time to get down there. Well, here I is, all alone here. Hold on to your hat, folks. You know what I mean. Oh, look what I found in me ham. A little bean shooter. And there is 1,000 targets. Praise the Lord and Patsy Ambulance. Oh, boy. I got something. Oh, what's the noise? What's the noise? Something going on out on the field. I'll run out and take a look. Oh, look, a guy running for a touchdown. I think I stick my little foot out. If I do, he gets a tripping. I do it. Here he comes, boy. He's on the 10, the 20, the 30, and here he goes.
4: Why did you trip me? Why did you trip me on the 30-yard line?
0: That's president's orders.
4: The president's orders?
0: Yep. Can't go over 35, you know.

0: Remember, we'll all be back again next Tuesday at the same time. Red Skelton, Ozzy Nelson and his orchestra, Harriet Hilliard, Wonderful Smith, and yours truly, Truman Bradley. Meanwhile, listen to the Tommy Dorsey Show tomorrow night over most of these same stations. Until next Tuesday, then.
1: This is Red Skelton saying goodbye now, and thanks for listening.

0: Red Skelton is heard on this program through the courtesy of the Metro-Goldwyn-Mayer Studios. 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
1: From November 3rd, 1942, the Red Skelton Show bandleader Ozzie Nelson and his wife Harriet Hilliard got their very own radio series in the fall of 1944 after Skelton had been drafted into the military. The Adventures of Ozzie and Harriet would later move to television, and in 1962, it became the first primetime scripted series to surpass 10 years, played for four more seasons before wrapping up. I'm Greg Bell, and next on Win Radio was the voice of Bugs Bunny, Daffy Duck, Barney Rubble, and Porky Pig, hosts a quiz show. Mel Blanc asks, are you a genius? Right after this.
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1: 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This upcoming radio quiz program aired during World War II and was hosted by quite likely the most famous cartoon voice actor of all time, the fellow behind Bugs Bunny, Daffy Duck, Porky Pig, and so many more. Heading back now to 1942.

0: That broken-down theme song introduces another session of Are You a Genius? Presented for the American Armed Forces and their allies, and conducted by the master half-wit, the genius who set record lows in every Army classification test, the star of the show, Mel Blanc.
1: That's me, fellas. Are you a genius? This is a simple game. All you need is a pencil and paper and a few right answers. I ask a question, then comes music for a half a minute or so. Then I give the correct answer. And I know they're correct because they're written down here for me in black and white. It's a good thing, too. Each correct answer is worth a certain number of points. I'll give you the value of each question as we go along. Before we start the lesson, I want to thank you as guys for sending me that lovely chocolate-covered Valentine. I didn't know it was for me at first because it had somebody else's name on it. Someone named Mickey Finn. But I ate every bit of it, the doctor told me as he coaxed me down out of the tree.
2: Oh, come, Mel. There's work to be done.
0: Oh, yes, work to be done, to be sure. Sure. The lesson. Okay, here's the first question, and it's worth 15 points if you get it right. If you find a sorority sister in a college sorority house, where will you find a sob sister? 15 points for a correct comeback. If you find a sorority sister in a college sorority house, where will you find a sob sister?

0: Had to get that bump in. Yeah, that one wasn't so tough, fellas. And you should all have picked up 15 points for a starter towards that ever-loving genius score. And here's the answer. You should find a sob sister in a newspaper office. She would be the person who is usually assigned to write human interest stories about people in the news. Take 15 points if you said that a newspaper office is where you'd find a sob sister. I don't think I ever mentioned it before, but my wife's father owns a newspaper. Where he got the 3 cents, I'll never know. There's a real character, though. But you should see his wife, my mother-in-law. I just got healed up from the last time I saw her. I was sitting in the front room playing my violin. She came in and said, "Do you happen to know I'm an old cow hand?" I said, "You're an old cow, period." Next thing I know, they were digging me out of the basement.
1: Listen, Merrill, it just wasn't that funny, so don't laugh.
0: It wasn't?
1: No.
0: Okay, then I won't even laugh at it. Then I better get down to off the piano player's back, don't you think? Yes. Yes, I will. Okay. First step was a long one. That brings us to question number two. I ought to follow this script sometime, you know that? This brings us to question number two, which will get you another 15 points if you get it right. This is it. There isn't a single word in the English language that rhymes with the name of a popular fruit. Can you name that fruit? 15 points for a correct answer. There isn't a single word in the English language that rhymes with the name of a certain popular fruit. What is the name of that fruit?

0: Oh. And snappy like anything, here's the right answer to that. The fruit that no one has ever been able to find a rhyme for is the orange. I dare you to try to find a word in the English language that rhymes with orange. That's a pretty well-known fact, however, and some of you should have been able to get the answer. And if you did, you've got another 15 points for your final score. Every year in California, they have an orange show, and last season, my wife insisted that she was going to run for queen. I told her she was just a little too old to compete with the girls like Dorothy L'Amour, but she went in the contest anyway. She won a prize, too. They elected her Miss Smudge Pot of 1944. Sound a little like a chicken this morning. I wouldn't mind my wife having young ideas like that, but she tries to make me dress like a jitterbug. And I look so ridiculous. I just can't make those bobby socks stay up. Such a long pull-up to my garter belt.
1: Oh, Mel, this whole thing is just silly.
0: Yes, isn't it, old man? Shall we continue? Yes, old man, we shall. Ready for the third question? Okay, here we go. This one is good for 10 points and should be a pushover for most everybody. If according to popular sayings, a person gets hot under the collar and laughs up his sleeve, through what does he talk? 10 points for this. If according to slang expressions, a person gets hot under the collar and laughs up his sleeve, through what does he talk?

0: Here's the answer to that for 10 solid points. According to accepted slang expressions, a person talks through his hat. If hat was the answer you came up with, take another 10 points for your tele. That reminds me that I went to the Academy Award celebration the other night. What a spectacle it was. Gary Cooper got out of a taxi wearing a tall silk hat. Ronald Coleman got out of a cab with a tall silk hat. And I arrived in a taxi wearing a hat that said, Acme Cab Company. Oh, well, I'm different. You know, I had a few parts in pictures last year, and I thought I should have won one of those little statues that they call Oscars. Nah, but I didn't. When the winners came out, I ran up and down the aisle saying, will somebody just let me hold their little Oscar? The next thing I knew, some woman shoved a baby in my arms. His name was Julius. No, Oscar.
1: 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We'll be right back with more questions after this. 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
2: Let's take a look at your closing settlement report. December corn down 5 1/4 at 523. March down 5 1/2 at 536 1/2. May down 5 1/4 at 543 1/2. November soybeans down 30 3/4 at 1288 1/4. January down 29 1/2 at 1303. March down 27 1/2 at 1312. December Chicago wheat down 14 1/2 at 688 3/4. March down 14 1/2 at 703 1/2. July down 13 1/2 at 712. October live cattle down 142 at 217.45. December down 135 at 220.80. October feeder cattle down 302 at 331.90. November down 270 at 329.27. January down 237 at 321.97. October lean hogs up 0.02 at 78.25. With this look at your closing settlement report, I'm Kaylin Lair on TFN, the Farm Net.
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0: And completely. Now listen carefully, this is it. Does Eddie Cantor have more girls than Bing Crosby has boys? Does Bing have more boys than Eddie Cantor has girls? Or do each have the same number of children? 15 points for the right comeback. Does Eddie Cantor have more girls than Bing Crosby has boys? Does Bing have more boys than Eddie Cantor has girls? Or do they each have the same number of children?

0: Isn't that pretty?
1: Well, here's the answer to that in case you didn't know it. Eddie Cantor has more girls than Crosby has boys. Cantor has 5 girls and Crosby has 4 boys. Take another 15 points if you said that Cantor has more girls than Crosby has boys. And with that, we turn to. Come in. Well, dragging a little this morning, Porky, aren't you? What's on your mind, kiddo?
2: Well, I heard you talking about the singers, and I thought I'd ask you, have you ever heard of Frank Sinatra? Oh, he's stupendous. He's a marvelous. Sinatra's colossus. He's magnificent. I'll take Crosby.
1: Why, do you happen to know Bing, Porky?
2: Oh, sure. He's the racehorse owner who raises his own jockeys.
1: He certainly has got a collection of boys, hasn't he?
2: Yep. The stork has been to his house so many times that he flies entirely by instruments. Well, see you later, Mr. Blank.
1: Hope I don't have any more interruptions. Because we have now arrived at the place in the show where Joe the bartender plays the piano and I regale you on the fiddle. Bet you never knew that regale meant that, did you? Well, here is where you can pick up 30 points if you have a pretty good musical memory. I'm going to play 3 songs that are all part of a musical story. All you have to do to fit the plot together is to guess the names of the tunes. All ready? Good, then here goes. Once upon a time, there was a trapper, and he fell in love with a beautiful girl of the Golden West. All of this wouldn't have happened if it hadn't been...

That's right. It was springtime in the Rockies. If you guessed that, you've got the first 10 points in the music department. It was springtime in the Rockies, and our hero fell in love with a girl named...

Yes, the girl's name was Genevieve, Sweet Genevieve. Or if you just said that it was Genevieve, you can still collect 10 points. Well, sir, after they fell in love, he, of course, asked her to marry him. He said all he could afford to live in at first would be...

The name of that was Just a Love Nest. But Love Nest was enough for an answer to get you the final 10 of the total 30 points possible on this question. And that gets us to the last quiddy. This is a question about American history and gets you a fat 15 points if you know the answer. Here it is. Between what two American cities did Paul Revere make his historic midnight ride? 15 points if you can remember the names of the two towns. Between what two American cities did Paul Revere make his historic midnight ride? Bells that jingle, jingle, jingle.

And here is the answer. The two cities between which Paul Revere made his famous ride were Lexington and Charleston. That's right. And if you knew that, you've got the last 15 points on this quizzola. The cities were Lexington and Charleston. Men, while you're adding up your scores, I'd like to ask you, if you happen to think of a query that would fit onto this program, or into it, will you send it in? Just send it along to Are You a Genius? Armed Forces Radio, Los Angeles, USA. And when you write, be sure to mention whether you heard this program over a local station or by shortwave. Will yous? Gee, thanks a lot, fellas. And now, this is Mel Blanc, ringing a bell. We always got to put that in. That's kind of a finale. Cute, isn't it? Yes, this is Mel Blanc, the old melon head, saying so long and advising you not to miss the next chapter of this true life story. When the city council passes the law to close all the theaters, does Uncle Toby get locked in the burlesque house? Tune in next week and see what comes off. Are You a Genius is produced by the Armed Forces Radio Service.

0: from 1942, Are You a Genius? Indeed, created by the Armed Forces Radio Service and broadcast to the troops serving overseas during the Second World War. In addition to handling nearly all the voices on Warner Brothers cartoons, Mel Blanc also was a semi-regular on the George Burns and Gracie Allen radio series. Can you name the sad sack character he often played? I'll have the answer, then wrap up when radio was right after this.
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0: Welcome back. Before the break, I posed the following question. What recurring character did Mel Blanc voice on the Burns and Allen show? He was the Happy Postman. 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
19: NBC News Radio, I'm Scott Carr. President Trump says he's not happy. 5 people in the UK have been arrested on suspicion of terrorism and released on bail. The 5 were arrested near a Royal Air Force base Sunday west of London, used by the U.S. military to launch strikes on Iran.
20: Over there, I'm surprised that they released them. I wouldn't have done that. Look, they've been very good. They worked with us very closely.
7: We know everything about him. We would not have released him.
19: Trump was asked if the suspects were connected to Iran.
7: I mean, I know the answer. I can be very specific, but I'd rather not say it.
19: An investigation continues in the UK. The powerful nor'easter that hit the East Coast over the weekend is still hanging around, though forecasters say the worst is over. There's still coastal flooding, downed trees, and power outages from the Outer Banks to New England. The weakened storm has looped back around between New Jersey and Long Island. Much of the Southern California coast is under a coastal flood advisory and a high surf advisory.
20: It's due to a huge, potentially damaging swell expected from Hurricane Polo, which remains well offshore. Los Angeles County beaches, the Malibu coast, Orange County coastal areas. The National Weather Service is calling for large breaking waves between 4 to 7 feet and dangerous rip currents. Home and business owners in places like Long Beach have been piling up sandbags and boarding up windows and doors to protect their properties from flooding. I'm Daniel Martindale.
19: Prosecutors in New York have reopened a case from a former Cornell University student who alleges seven frat brothers drugged her and sexually assaulted her for hours in 2024. She's filed a lawsuit that says she was visiting a friend at the house while intoxicated when two frat members pressured her into taking ketamine before they assaulted her. The DA's office in Tompkins County says his office will resend the case to a grand jury after the civil lawsuit brought up allegations he calls dramatically different than the woman's statement to police 2 years ago. Scott Carr, NBC News Radio.
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22: A Moberly man was arrested by the Moberly Police Department over the weekend. According to the Randolph County Sheriff's Office, Matthew Lee Locke, 28 years old, was taken into custody for alleged fourth-degree domestic assault and was booked into the Randolph County Jail at 5:24 p.m. Further details have not been released. President Trump's approval rating is down to a record low. That's according to the Wall Street Journal, polling just a few weeks out from November's key midterm elections. It showed Trump's approval sitting at 37%, the lowest of a president shortly before midterm elections, going back to former President George H.W. Bush. The closest would have been President George W. Bush at 39% in his second term. Much of the Southern California coast is under a coastal flood advisory and a high surf advisory. It's

0: due to a huge, potentially damaging swell expected from Hurricane Polo, which remains well offshore. Los Angeles County beaches, the Malibu coast, Orange County coastal areas, Ventura County beaches, and the Catalina and Santa Barbara Islands will be under the advisories through Tuesday at 5 p.m. The National Weather Service is calling for large breaking waves between 4 to 7 and dangerous rip currents. Home and business owners in places like Long Beach have been piling up sandbags and boarding up windows and doors to protect their properties from flooding. That area and several other coastal communities already suffered damage earlier this month from the large swell triggered by Hurricane Marie. You're listening to news at CentralMoInfo.com. Four teenagers are injured in a crash involving a golf cart near Springfield. The Missouri State Highway Patrol says 14-year-old boys were on a golf cart that was struck and pushed into an oncoming vehicle on Farm Road 141 on Saturday. Three of the teens were transported to a hospital and the fourth teen was released to his parents. The Columbia Fire Department responded to a local emergency, reportedly within 3 minutes. According to an online post, Boone County Joint Communications Specialists received a call about a fire inside a Columbia home's walls at 6:43 a.m. on Sunday, September 27th. The first CFD company arrived approximately 3 minutes later. The crew's critical thinking, fast response time, and knowledge allowed the department to take control of the fire by 6:55 a.m. There were no injuries reported in the blaze, and firefighters were able to save the home from greater loss. This is the level of performance Columbia expects. Your continued support makes it possible, the department said. For more detailed information about the incident, visit the Columbia Mo Fire Department social media page. For news at CentralMoInfo.com, I'm Elena Doctorian.
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5: The Alex Marlowe Show. I'm glad you're here. We got a big day today. I'm going to give you a big election update, and it's got some nice news coming out of New York and some of the street crime that's going on. I say nice, entirely ironic. But first of all, a shout out to my Salem colleagues and my friend Jen Horn, who precedes me in the morning here in Los Angeles. I had a great day on Saturday at the Salem event. It was a town hall, their annual big thing we do out in L.A., my first time participating naturally, as first time being on the air nationally with Salem in Pasadena. It was really great, just terrific audience, and all of you who stopped by, thank you for stopping by. Sold some books. Guys, if you ever see me out and about and I've got my books, go get them. It's like I'm not making more money on the books. I'm taking an L on the books. It takes a lot of effort to get the book shipped out. I bring them because if people follow me and want to know more in depth about my thinking, come up, get a signed book, say hello. I'm pretty friendly. It was really fun. The gentleman who teaches at my high school and is a pariah for his political views came up and said hello. Very cool stuff when you get to meet and engage with the audience. So please, if I'm ever out there, come by, say hello. And I'm also going to be on the speaking circuit some more. I'll tell you more on this, but I have a new partnership for the speaker circuit. So I'll fill you in down the road, but it was a great event. And we were talking about the future of California. Steve Hilton was there. Nick Shirley was there. Of course, my colleague Larry Elder was there. Larry O'Connor, Stage Right, was there. We call him Stage Right because that was his pen name of Breitbart News. Long story and a good story. One day I could share that one on the air. Mike Gallagher was there, maybe the nicest person on earth. Like, I don't think there's a nicer human being on earth. I completely stepped on one of his jokes on the panel that we were on. He was teeing up a joke, and I cut him off with the punchline to his own joke because I thought I was doing some playful banter, and I completely ruined his story, and I was humiliated. I was humiliated, and I couldn't wait for the panel to be over just so I could apologize. And then when I did, he acted like I had only enhanced the story, which is completely false. But that's how nice of a guy Gallagher is. He made me feel good after I ruined his story. Isn't that a sweet thing? A very sweet guy. Hey, look, he's a big breadwinner out here at Salem. Everyone tells me, you want to know how to deal with advertisers, with our clients, look at Gallagher. He knows what he's doing. He's the pro around here. So it was good to see everyone. And one of the conversations took place is California cooked? And I was compelled to go back to the story that I mentioned on Friday's show briefly, where we're trying to build 2 miles of monorail for LAX, the single worst airport in the world, and has now been delayed again. So it'll be at least 8 years. And this was prompted by someone told me, was musing, I wonder how long it took to do X, Y, or Z that was 8 years. So I actually made a point to look up some of the things that Americans accomplish in under 8 years. And the list will blow your mind. And I shared some of this with the audience. So if you were in the audience, you'll be getting an even more refined version of what I spoke about. But the Empire State Building only took 1 year. Took 1 year to build the Empire State Building. Disneyland, which is my favorite example of all of them, because Disneyland has its own monorail, and that was built in 1 year. So we can't build two miles of monorail at LAX, but Disneyland, you build the whole park and a monorail in a year. Pentagon was 16 months. We had the Gateway Arch in St. Louis, famous arch, 2 years and 8 months for that. This is another fun one. Golden Gate Bridge, maybe one of the greatest construction projects in the history of the world. 4 years and 4 months. Hoover Dam, 5 years. Another amusing one. We said we were going to the moon and then got to the moon in less than 8 years. And then the first transcontinental railroad, a full railroad, 6 years for that. I also did a fun one. I looked up how far does a box turtle walk in 8 years, and it's apparently about 50 miles. So a box turtle could walk 50 miles in the time it's taking us to build 2 miles of rail. And that's what we're doing out in LA. And it just, you wonder, I was conceptualizing this. I was talking to Mrs. Dr. Marlowe about the problems with our society. And we have to have 2 goals. These are the two goals. We want to have a society that is high trust. That is number one. The first one, we need to be able to trust that when we spend money, it is going someplace good. And then when you have trust in the people, when you have trust in the public, then all of a sudden things start getting a lot better for you. I think this is the one thing that when we pay exorbitantly in taxes in this state, then we don't trust that it's going anywhere. We trust that it's going to, you know, putting the feminine napkins in the men's room at the high school. That's where we think the money's going, or to the unions, or to some sort of public works project, which the goal is never to finish it. The goal is just to start it, create jobs, and that's it. And so the next thing that we need to have is we need to have social cohesion. We need to feel like we're all rowing in the same direction. And this is to the last point. We're not rowing in the same direction. When it seems like 60% of the area in which I reside in Los Angeles seems more focused on starting the public works project and not on completing it, and they don't care that we could literally commit to going to the moon. Everyone say that's insane. And getting to the moon, we could do that in a time that's faster than building a monorail at an airport. Then that is not going to be the sort of thing that's going to create high trust. It's also not going to create social cohesion because a lot of us just check out. And that's why when the people who are running the city, run the state, want us to have open borders, they want to go soft on crime, then we don't have social cohesion. And so if we don't have those two things, we're doomed. And it is a very sad thing because I want to believe in California. I want to root for California. I want to root for people to come to their senses. But I'm just not seeing it. I'm just not seeing it at the moment because it feels like every time I bring you news about what's going on out here, it's always bad news. Or one of the politicians that is in charge of running this place is saying something completely insane on some podcast. So I brought up Mamdani in New York, the story of the weekend that we had at Breitbart News, and I think this was based off of some reporting of the New York Post, so shout out to them over there. The prostitution business is thriving in Mamdani's Manhattan. And let me give you some of the key points. The prostitution is thriving in the Roosevelt Avenue corridor of Queens under Mamdani. And the number of street sex workers has increased, and prostitution-related arrests have fallen. Do you think that is a coincidence that we now have more people walking the street, prowling the street, engaging in that sort of behavior? And then we're arresting fewer of them. Of course, that's the goal, because the goal isn't law and order. The goal is to protect the dregs of society. That's what people want to do. I'm aware it's the oldest profession, and I'm not saying all sex workers are created equal. That's not the point. I'm not trying to cast judgment on individuals. I'm saying in general, it's not a good marker of society if this stuff is happening in broad daylight, and it is. So the number of arrests for sex workers in New York has fallen 59% compared to last year. So this shows you that this is game on for people to engage in horrific behavior, and it is de facto blessed by the mayor. Now, I note this because if we're not using our coasts as case studies, if we're not pointing out that if we don't start cracking down on law and order, if we don't start believing in, this is the exact opposite of the Rudy Giuliani broken windows policing, where it was you jump a turnstile, you're going to jail. And then now we've got, if you are engaging in sex work, and I'm not just talking about the prostitutes, there are whole networks behind these people. There are cartels, there are pimps. I mean, these are criminal enterprises that go into this stuff. You don't just wake up one day and start walking the streets. That's not how it goes. It is enabling criminal networks to thrive at the same time taxpayers are being penalized. To quote John Fetterman, pick up trash. Too much trash in New York. Way too much trash. Until that's straightened out, then you should have no other priorities. And pulling back cops, pulling back law enforcement, this really does cut social cohesion. And it's sad because I want these cities to thrive. I do root for them. I really do. A 40-year-old customer, so a John, told the Post that buying sex on this strip, nicknamed the marketplace of, the market of sweethearts is what it's called. It's cheap and easy, and it's a lot cheaper than in Manhattan itself. So it's like a advertisement for this area if you want to go pick up some girls. Why are we tolerant of this? Why do we support this? We do. We do support it. If you vote for the type of people who want to enable these policies, want to cut down law and order, you do support it. And if you opt out, and that's what I'm going to talk about in the next segment, if you opt out in these elections, these off-year elections, these midterm elections, because you're not 100% satisfied with conservatives and Republicans, you're just signing up the whole country to become one of these social experiments the same way LA and New York has become. I know this is all a big pain for all of you, but I've got a solution. 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

trying to break down the stakes. I've been doing this the whole year. It's been the theme of the show more than any others. But I'm trying to tell you that even if things are not going perfect, they're not. Gas price is way too high. I understand that. There's way more insecurity about certain things, way less social cohesion than I think we would like to have. But overall, there's been a lot that's been accomplished. And I'll break that down as we head in towards the election here. We're less than a month and a half away. But now we have a House Democrat dropping a 26-article impeachment resolution against President Trump. And it got overwhelming support. This is one of the hottest stories from over the weekend. Steve Cohen, who is one of the most obnoxious of the Democrats from Tennessee, a lame duck House Democrat. 26 articles against President Trump in a blueprint for potential Democrat House control after the 2026 election. He called Trump the most impeachable president our country has ever endured. He's been impeached twice, and I

0: predicted he'd be impeached a third time the Democrats get control of the House. He called Trump a danger to our democracy. And though the resolution has no chance of getting past Republican control, it still got 147 votes. So Congressman Al Green also perpetually trying to impeach Trump. But they claim that he is a threat to democratic integrity and elections because he's undermined elections. They want to impeach him for his military and foreign operations in Iran and Venezuela. They want to impeach him for immigration and civil rights violations, including his birthright citizenship order, the Aliens Enemies Act, detention conditions, and court defiance. They want to impeach him for over abuse of executive power, which I've been through this many times in my research and on the shows, which is that basically every president, aside from one or two, has credibly been accused of abusing power. So if that becomes impeachable, we're going to have a lot more impeachments coming up. So he is being accused of imposing loyalty tests, withholding funding as punitive measures. And he has done things like use his Department of Justice for a political operation. Ahem, I wrote an entire book about how the whole purpose of Joe Biden's Department of Justice was to do exactly that. They've framed him as a threat to press and free speech and other ethics issues, including the emoluments clause, which we've been through over and over again, how Trump has made money even though he's been president. So all this stuff, we're going to have this nonstop. It's going to be a bonanza. And if you don't think that people are going to be so exhausted of Trump and Republicans come 2028, if we're not careful here, they're going to be. And I still trust him. I still trust that what he's trying to do is the best thing. And I know it's sometimes hard. And sometimes he doesn't surround himself with the sharpest people who do the best things. But overall, I do think that he still has a high degree of trust. And even when he gets one not right or not perfect, I still feel like he's got the best chance of getting something done. And that is something that we've got to appreciate, that the alternative is we might feel self-righteous if you withhold votes from him. But it is not going to help the country. It's going to hurt the country immeasurably. He spoke with Laura Ingraham over the weekend, and this was a cut of him talking about the Iran war. I think it's important to play this. Cut 12, please.
1: If we hadn't done Iran, you would be cruising to midterm victory. 225
2: gas. Yeah,
1: I mean, you'd be cruising.
2: Well, you don't know that.
1: Any regrets?
2: No. Supposing we were cruising, and all of a sudden Iran has a nuclear weapon, they would use it. They're crazy.
0: Yeah, and that's the whole thing. Do you buy that? And I don't think much of the country does. I do. I'm someone who's very skeptical of any sort of foreign intervention. And Trump brought me along and made me feel like that it was probably the right move to go try to wipe out Iran's nuclear capabilities. But there's a couple of things happening that a lot of people who are on Trump's side and largely support the war have been very hostile online. They've been very alienating to people who like Trump but were skeptical of the war. So there's no nuance. You're either on the side of the war or you're on the side that is so deeply disappointed and disturbed, and you don't understand why a president of the United States would want to protect his own people from a nuclear threat. And I fundamentally believe that Iran is crazy enough to use a nuclear weapon if they can. So, by the way, there is a effort to wrap up the war in short order. Scott Bessent said that Iran's economy will have nothing left to trade in 2 weeks as they continue their Operation Economic Fury. So there's still potential that we could get some sort of a positive October surprise when it comes to the economy. This is jobs week, so we get jobs data later in the week, which I always look forward to. So I'll have a big breakdown of that on Friday's show. But they've been very good. Our economy is overperforming, but people are unaware of it. People are walking around as if we're in depression and as if it is time to give up. It's not time to give up. There's a lot of indicators. There's a lot of markers that suggest that we are actually doing things at a better and more efficient and more effective rate than we have in recent years, and that we've had a market improvement, but then the inflation is higher than the target. And because of that, people feel a lot of pain when they go to grocery store and they go to the gas station, and we need to be speaking to those people. And I don't feel like we are. I don't think we're making a case to those people. And when we come back from the break, I'm going to play a clip of something that I saw online, which is just kind of alarming, but there's a huge out of touch nature with, I think, some of the people who Trump is surrounded with at the moment with what's going on in the rest of America. And we need to start messaging to the rest of America. Probably it'd be better if we did it 6 months ago, but we got to start now if we got any hope in the midterms. We'll be right back.
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0: thought I had sent a clip that I need, but I had not sent it. So we're waiting for this clip. This is a mind-blowing one that we'll play in a little bit, but we got to sort out whether or not we play the sound. This is important. But it's an AI clip, and it's leading me to believe that the Trump administration Republicans are just way off on the messaging game right now. I'm looking at a breakdown of a Gallup survey showing 70% of Americans oppose new AI data centers. Now, should they oppose it? Do they oppose it for the right reasons? This is all a conversation we've been having, on the show. Also, I did release, by the way, on the podcast feed, my big speech on AI. This was, I put a lot of work into this, and it is tightly crafted, I would say, and it gives you my whole up-to-the-minute thoughts on AI in long form. So I do recommend that. So I recommend you subscribe to the Marlowe podcast feeds. There's so much content over there we're putting out every day, including on YouTube, stuff like that. But data centers are deeply unpopular, and Trump is going out there acting like he loves data centers. He's the number one champion of data centers. The people in his cabinet suggesting if you don't like data centers, you're a Chinese plant. Like, it's just not good. Just very bad messaging right now. Trump is now going to have dinner, apparently, with Dario Amodei, the original effective altruist, the guy who runs Anthropic, who wants Anthropic to have a veto power over the Pentagon. If the Pentagon wants to use its technology and we want to use it to fight wars, then Dario Amodei would like to have a kill switch that he can use so that you can't use his technology to engage in war if Amodei doesn't like it. He literally has that opinion. And he's going to the White House. And this is the point that's going on here that I've got, is that there is a massive disconnect in terms of messaging about Americans who are feeling that they are getting squeezed right now and what's coming out of the White House and the Republican Party. And there needs to be a combination of selling the public on things that are going well and taking principled positions that let the people know that they are on their side. We're going up against this new group of people, these AI people, these tech oligarchs, who are usurping power at a very quick rate, and they're doing so without a message that I think appeals to virtually anyone. Bill Gates was out there, and whenever he speaks, it always makes you cringe, but he was talking about AI causing maybe a billion deaths. Cut 11, please.
1: Do you believe AI is powerful enough to end all of humanity?
2: AI is certainly powerful enough to drive events that, you know, cause a billion deaths, you know. So even though it's pretty hard to get to 100%, there's never been a weapon as powerful as the combination of people with ill intent using the latest AI tools. And it's great that there's this discussion with the industry, almost against their interest, admitting these things. The problem is that the rest of the world is either discounting this or just thinking of this as a competition.
0: One thing that's so striking to me about this is, why are we talking to Bill Gates right now? Like, he's all over the Epstein files. And you hear from so many people in the disaffected wing of the Republican Party, the conservative movement, as well as the whole Democrat establishment. You hear nonstop about how this is the guy who Donald Trump was the real problem in the Epstein files, even though Trump kicked Epstein out of Mar-a-Lago and never liked the guy. And then Bill Gates, who's all over the thing, to the point where his wife leaves him over this stuff, and we're getting his opinion on AI? Like, why are we doing this? How are they having both narratives? And for those of you who didn't see that, that was, you could probably recognize her voice, Kristen Welker from Meet the Press. But Meet the Press is NBC, right? So NBC. And then I heard this talked about nonstop on CNN. So the corporate media wants you to believe Trump's the problem with the Epstein files, and Bill Gates, the Epstein file guy, does it, we're getting his take on stuff. He can just opine. Super creepy guy. He wants law enforcement and politicians now to monitor AI. Who are going to be the people going to do that? It's going to be the effective altruists. Those are the ones who are going to do it. Let's play cut eight, please, guys.
1: Anthropic CEO Dario Amodei recently called on AI companies to slow model development to try to mitigate risks. Do you think self-regulation is sufficient, or does it need to be accompanied by legislation
2: in Washington? No one thinks self-regulation is enough.
1: So there needs to be legislation passed in Washington.
2: Absolutely. You need law enforcement and the politicians to get into the discussion about what safeguards and monitoring look like. And that has to be a required thing. And it will be a little bit of overhead for the industry, but not a dramatic slowing of what they're doing.
0: Very cool. Okay, so he thinks that we need to have global governance, and who's going to be in charge of it? It's going to be the people Dario Amodei put forward, or literally his family members. So just warning you that we need to channel the people here, because the people don't like AI, and the people who stand to gain the most from AI are the ones who are calling for global governance, which is going to freeze out competition and is going to make it so that there's a massive swell of money that floods Democrat coffers and globalist politicians throughout the world, their coffers, because they're all going to get rich because they're all the ones who run these companies. That's the math. You guys get it, this audience, but we got to get the word out. Peter Thiel, an interesting take on AI of Palantir, but also a top Trump funder on this one world government concept. Play cut seven, please, guys.
3: In theory, you could slow it down if you had genuine, you know, deep cooperation across the whole world. But I think that would require like a, you know, one world government with real teeth, real force. And the sort of classical liberal part of me thinks that's almost, that's a frying pan into fire. It's a cure that's worse than the disease. The Pope recently issued this AI encyclical, or, you know, I would characterize it as an anti-AI encyclical. And so, in effect, the Pope's encyclical was working for the Communist Party. I'm not saying he was an agent of the communists, but he was at least acting as a useful idiot for the CCP.
0: I think that's an interesting point, but I think that the point that I am most interested in is that acknowledging that the encroaching one world government, we're going to get the conversation with AI very similar to what we saw with climate change, where we're going to get calls for have one world government where we're going to outsource our sovereignty. And Thiel, on a personal level, doesn't like it, but he knows it's coming, and he's waving that out there. So he identified something else in this conversation that I thought was really compelling, and this ties into a point I was making in the last segment. Can you play cut nine, please, gentlemen?
3: I think the two administrations kind of made opposite mistakes. You know, the first administration brought in all these people who couldn't agree, and it was just all this internal fighting. The second administration, had all these, they overcorrected for the mistake of the first term with all these loyalty tests. You got sort of, an administration staffed by not very smart, but very loyal people. It reflected a way that things had reached a certain exhaustion and certainly on the Republican side.
0: The first thing is, I don't know if he presumably wants Republicans to win. I think he does. I don't know why he's making these points, but it is a good point. And it's interesting to think about this, because the first Trump administration, you know, our role at Breitbart was we had to push back on a lot of what the administration's policies were, even though we were instrumental in getting Trump elected. But then when people came in who were pushing globalism, who were pushing soft on crime policies, who were putting Paul Ryan's healthcare reform in the front burner and immigration locking down the border on the back burner, we had to push against that stuff. And there was huge divisions within the administration, a big turmoil. And then now there seems to be less division, but it does seem like there's a bit of an out of touch nature that I want to warn against. And there's, I guess we're not going to have it in time, but Dan Scavino, who's the deputy White House chief of staff, who just seems like a great guy in general, and he's a great success story, and he's someone who came from, I think he was working one of Trump's golf courses that ended up being his social media guru. It's an amazing story, but he did put out a video, an AI video celebrating at the state dinner or something. And it's him popping champagne with his wife, and it looks like Eric Trump in the background, and maybe some sort of AI facsimile of Lara Trump, but I can't tell. And he's spraying champagne everywhere, and it's so off-putting. It's just very off-putting. And I don't say this to make this huge referendum on Dan Scavino, but I'm saying that this is a guy who's a genius at social media. Why not get the memo that, hey guys, we need to get focused here. Americans are feeling the pain here at the grocery store and the gas pump. Like the champagne stuff, like it's not as funny as it was during a campaign when we're going up against Joe Biden, who's half dead. Like it's not as funny as that. It's different now. We've got to lock in. We've got to make people feel like we feel their pain to some degree and be credible about it. Rachel Campos Duffy, who's a host on Fox, and again, another person who everyone says is great. She co-hosts with my good friend Charlie

0: who sings her praises constantly. So she's very bright and very fun. And married to Sean Duffy, who's been excellent to us at Breitbart. She put out a little vlog over the weekend of her time at the state dinner. And she has a great time, and he's having a great time, and they're very charming, good-looking, and I'm glad they're having fun. I'm glad they have nice lives. But it's not the message when a lot of people are feeling the hurt right now. A lot of people are walking around disappointed in Trump's base, and we need those people to vote in November. And I'm not seeing anything that's rallying those people right now. What's going to rally those people? If the best thing I've got is the warning you about Assam Piker that he could take over the party, warning about James Tallarico that he could take over the party. And I want to do that. Let's play a couple cuts. I got a couple. I got to say, let's play some Pikers. Play cut 10, please.
1: We are the normal ones. It is less normal to constantly freak out about transgender people than it is to just let trans people live. Okay? Most people, partially because of Law and Order SVU, let's do a callback to that, okay, actually don't care about trans people existing in society, okay? But on the internet, that's the only thing that the Republicans dial in on, and they make it seem like being transgender is abnormal. You know what's abnormal? Constantly worrying about children's genitals. That is the most weirdo freak of all time.
0: So that's the voice of the Democrat Party right now, that we're the weird ones because we don't want children to have chemical castration or physical castration. We're the weird ones. And he's Mamdani's buddy and Saeed's buddy. Let's play cut one. Here's Tallarico's pastor. Cut one, please.
2: It's very possible that Jesus rose from the dead. It's also possible the body was stolen. Maybe Jesus rose from the dead, but maybe not. Maybe the person I'm sitting next to is as close as I need to get. Symbols are not, religious symbols, if they're healthy, are not symbols of something that happened. They're symbols of the principles by which everything happens.
0: So maybe Jesus didn't rise from the dead. So that's where they're at right now. And so we got to get the word out. I don't feel like the word has gotten out, and we need to be narrowly focused on this. And I'm glad some of you guys are thriving and living your best life in D.C. and having a great time. But this is very high stakes here. We're going to have a miserable couple years heading into a, perhaps an even more miserable 4 years after that. If we don't get locked in right now, we got to. We'll be right back.
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0: Okay, you guys know I'm bringing you news about the economy every day that will give you pause, will give you concern. And there is only one tried and true proven hedge, but it's also something that I think is looking towards the future also, which is precious metals. It's gold, it's silver, other precious metals. And that's why I always recommend you work with Monetary Gold, because they're the best in the game as far as I can tell. These guys have 5-star rating with the Better Business Bureau. These guys have raves all online for what they do, and they will help you get educated on gold and why it is a match for you. I can just tell you it is. It's a match for you when you're doing your portfolio. I want to talk to them about what they do, but also I want to talk about the news, about what's going on, how precious metals work into this. And we've got Matt Sullivan here today, who's the head of marketing for Monetary Gold. And Matt, I've been looking forward to this because this is a legitimately interesting topic to me, is that where precious metals fit in a super dynamic economy where, you know, a third of shipping gets cut in the Strait of Hormuz, and all of a sudden the whole world is in chaos. And that leaves people rightly insecure about what's going on. So I want to start with watching gold. It was bouncing around. It was in the middle 4,300s, and then it went a huge run. It got about 5,600 in January, and then did not have a great summer. So where are we at now? Is this the time to buy the dip? Or do you want to wait for a calmer stretch? Where are we?
10: I mean, something very important to know about gold is it moves all over the place. Like you said, beginning of the year and in 2025, we went on a major run-up. Then spring, summer hit, started to fall down. There is no right or wrong time to buy gold if gold is the right right asset for you. You know, gold is all about personal choice, all about personal freedom. It's about, you know, individuals and their own needs. So one of the biggest things I would say about gold is it's fine to watch it when it's low. It's great to watch it when it's high. You know, gold is meant to be a long-term hold, not a short-term, call it get-rich-quick scheme, right? Gold is meant to be something that you have in your portfolio for quite a while. But getting back to it, you know, there are a lot of deciding factors with gold. You know, gold's affected by the economy overall, the Fed, the stock prices, what's happening in a geopolitical sense, like you said, oil in the Strait of Hormuz, all that kind of goes into gold. So I really think the important thing to understand is there is no magic time to buy gold, as opposed to some people would say, like, oh, this stock is hot or this bond is selling right now at this point. Gold doesn't really play by those rules. Gold is its independent own thing, and it's physical, it's tangible, all the right things.
0: All right, so here's the big question, Matt. What are you telling people to do? What is the bottom line? Are you saying people should get out of stocks, put everything into gold, or are you telling people we need a more broad diversification strategy? What is it? What is the message?
10: I mean, really the message is what are you feeling right now? What is your gut telling you? What are the politics that you follow telling you? What is it? What is your opinion on the situation? Because if you're thinking about gold already, you obviously have questions and there may even be an interest there. So again, not a financial advisor, but what I am is a father. I'm a brother. I'm a husband. I'm all of that, right? And my personal financial future is dependent on a lot of these factors. So my choice to what I make, mine alone, no one's really going to tell me what to do. No could tell you what to do, right? Especially a gold IRA company. But to me, the biggest decision is if you really are interested in gold, this isn't a wait and see what happens next. It's not a wait for a magic number of $7,000 per ounce of gold, $20,000. It doesn't matter, right? Gold is meant to be a hedge. It is meant to be a diversification point. It's not something that I would say go throw your entire 401k into, because that's, again, going back to the adage of don't put all of your eggs in one basket. But if it does make sense for you and for your financial future and for where you want to see yourself in, say, 5, 10, 20, 30 years from now, I would advise you, you know, look at it maybe a little bit harder. There is, like I said before, there is no wrong time to buy gold. There is no right time to buy gold. It's all about personal choice, the benefits that you see, and what you think that will have for your future.
0: You know, if you call Monetary Gold at 800-888-0807 or go to AliceLoveGold.com, you can learn a lot because these guys know exactly what to inform you with. You're going to arm you with a lot of information about money and how it's working in our modern times. It's changing by the minute, and you do want to have partners in the space, and that's why Monetary Gold is here. They're here for you guys. Matt, anything else for the audience today?
10: No, like you said, Alex, you know, if you are interested in gold IRAs, you know, I would just advise, you know, do your homework, do your research, understand what you're getting to, and most importantly, ask questions. 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And Monetary Gold, we've been doing it for over 25 years. 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But again, go out there, do your homework, do your research, and make the right decision for you and your family.
0: 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We'll see you tomorrow.
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20: NBC News Radio, I'm Scott Carr. President Trump will hold an AI summit as fears grow over its possible threat to humanity. The president and the Republican Speaker of the House, Mike Johnson, will host Meta's Mark Zuckerberg, the heads of Anthropic, OpenAI, NVIDIA, and others at the White House summit Tuesday. Johnson has been insisting that overregulation will lead to China winning the AI race. This as some major tech companies are set to testify in front of the New York City Council regarding the potential dangers of AI. Lizzie Radabali reports that'll be next week.
21: This marks the first public testimony under oath from AI companies after several whistleblowers and executives issued warnings about the need for regulation. Speakers for companies including Anthropic, OpenAI, Google, and Meta all confirmed with Council Speaker Julie Menin that they will attend the hearing in front of the entire 51-member body. The council also sent a subpoena demanding someone from Elon Musk's SpaceX AI company to attend the rare meeting set for next Monday on October 5th.
20: President Trump said today he's not happy. Five people were arrested in the UK on suspicion of terrorism, then set free on bail. The five were arrested near the Royal Air Force Base Sunday west of London, used by the U.S. military to launch strikes on Iran. When asked if the suspects were connected to Iran, Trump said he knew the answer to that but wouldn't share it. President Trump is denying an Axios report claiming the U.S. is weighing sanctions relief against Iran in return for a nuclear deal with the country. Trump posted that the outlet should withdraw what he calls the fake story immediately. Lindsay Clancy is expected back in court Tuesday, the woman from Massachusetts who admitted to strangling her three young children before trying to kill herself in 2023. Her recent murder trial ended in a mistrial. Prosecutors are expected to announce whether they plan to retry Clancy or drop the case. Scott Carr, NBC News Radio.
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23: An Audrain County UTV accident was fatal for an Audrain woman on Friday, September 25th. According to a Missouri State Highway Patrol report, the 60-year-old woman was driving a Polaris General 1000 southbound on Audrain Road 208, just north of Audrain Road 259. Around 8:50 p.m., she swerved to miss a deer in the roadway, traveled off the left side of the road, overturned, became airborne, and was ejected. She was pronounced deceased at the scene and transported to Arnold Funeral Home by Audrain County Ambulance District. An Illinois man was arrested in Boone County by the Missouri State Highway Patrol on Saturday, September 26th. According to an online report, 50-year-old Edwin Lamb of Quincy was taken into custody at 9:04 a.m. for alleged forgery. He's being held in a Boone County jail cell, pending bond. St. Louis County Executive Sam Page is issuing an executive order calling for a review on all automated license plate readers. He signed the order Friday, directing officials to investigate how the technology is being used in the county. That includes flock cameras and other systems that can pass viral information to law enforcement. Critics claim the tech can easily be misused. Page said that the technology can be an important tool for law enforcement, but the public deserves to know that it is being used responsibly and for legitimate public safety purposes. The executive order takes effect immediately. You're listening to news from CentralMoInfo.com. The Columbia Fire Department responded to a local emergency reportedly within 3 minutes on Sunday morning. According to an online post, Boone County Joint Communications Specialists received a call about a fire inside a Columbia home's walls at 6:43 a.m. on Sunday, September 27th. And the 1st Columbia Fire Department company arrived approximately